0: I always will. I will not go to a new Waffle House. You got to get some sweat in the pans. You got to get some character in it. You got to get some seasoning in there. And then after about 6 months, then I will go to a new Waffle House. If it happens to be in a neighborhood where I am new to or whatever it may be. But I have my order down every time. And I love me the Waffle House. Absolutely love it.
1: So you're obviously ordering a waffle at Waffle House. Generally speaking, are you team waffle or team pancake?
0: Team pancake. Paper thin. The original 49ers, like a crepe, right, at the original Pancake House with thick-cut bacon is amazing. And I actually have perfected those where they're crispy when I make them with the butter I put in the pan. It's a crispy outside of the paper-thin pancake. Hmm. And you stack about three of them up with some thick-cut bacon, attack.
1: Wow. Okay. I like a thick pancake if I'm going to have one.
0: That's my wife. My wife makes cloud cakes.
1: Yeah. Yeah, for me, it's waffles all day, every day, over pancakes. A Belgian waffle, that's the ultimate for me.
0: We're going to dive into some college football, folks, and some Cleveland Browns and everything else going on here in Amber and here on ESPN Radio. But the important items is, yeah, it is National Waffle Day. I like going to the Waffle House on the road. If I fly in late somewhere and there's a Waffle House that I see near my hotel, I will stop even before checking in if it's around 10:30, 11:30 at night.
1: Wow.
0: Because you know there's some stuff that's about to happen. And you go sit in a corner, right? You order. I order a single waffle, a bacon, egg, and cheese sandwich, hash browns, scattered, covered, peppered, and covered always with cheese, crispy. Kick back, and I want to take about 45 minutes to enjoy because it's going to happen at some point.
1: You're just people watching.
0: The fight is about to break out. The fight is about to go down. The cooks don't give a damn. The waitresses don't care. The waiters don't care. It's handle it. The cops will be there in a couple minutes, right? It's just so awesome. And I want a ratio of cigarette to teeth at about 3-1, right? So there we go. Let's get after it. Blood alcohol content. If you breathe on a small child, that child will probably pass away. Waffle House at 11:30 at night on a Friday or Saturday in the Southeast. Let's go.
1: Small children should not be anywhere near a Waffle
0: Hell
1: House at
0: no.
1: 11:30 at
0: Hell
1: night.
0: No.
1: It is not safe for children. Ian mentioned it. You're listening to Amber and Ian. We're presented to you by Progressive Insurance. At Ian Fitz, ESPN is how you find him. At Amber W Sports is how you find me. Let's talk about some sports. And let's talk about the LSU Tigers, because they have no problem with NFL players coming back to college. In fact, Lane Kiffin's all about recruiting those guys. LSU Tigers now have two guys that will be playing for the Tigers this season who also were this summer playing for NFL teams. Daquan Wright, who played for Lane at Ole Miss, he's now entered the transfer portal. He's expected, once he was cut by the Browns today, he's expected to now become an LSU Tiger. And Xavien Harris also confirmed on his Instagram that he's headed to Baton Rouge after the New Orleans Saints waived him, the lineman, and he also spent time at Ole Miss under Lane. Lane Kiffin was asked about all of this today. He spent a lot of time defending all of this. So here is Lane Kiffin, the LSU head coach, on recruiting players who are eligible.
2: You know, we have made a decision to recruit some kids around the country. And, you know, through these multiple injunctions around the country, which this is not a first time, they've been in college sports for a while, a group of players were granted a fifth year of eligibility around the country in multiple sports. And through them winning their injunction and entry into the portal, they're available to recruit. And so ourselves, like many places around the country, are recruiting them. And at the end of the day, because of these rulings, they're either going to play for you or they're going to play somewhere else around the country. So we've made a decision to recruit them, like probably most people are.
0: All right. Amber, you, before I go off on the many places around the country, your reaction to what you
1: did. You're already holding your head as you're listening to him. Listen, obviously there's other teams that are interested in guys coming back, but there's also teams that very squarely are not. You have to keep in mind, these rosters are filled. And so when you're talking about a school like LSU, you're also talking about a player who's actively already there, who's probably participated in spring ball, who's participated in camp, who's enrolled in classes, who thinks that he's going to be playing football for the LSU Tigers this season, 1 week away from season, and he's going to to get cut because some dude's going to come in from the NFL.
0: If you think Wright and Harris, by the way, that used to be a thing. You had to go to class. You had to be to remain eligible. That's long gone. Long gone.
1: I mean, technically they have to, but they can. I mean, even Matt Leinart was taking ballroom dancing his last year at USC, and that was a long time
0: Amber,
1: ago.
0: Lenora Sellers, quarterback of South Carolina, just told us 3 weeks ago. He's an intern at a driving range, right?
1: They're doing something, though.
0: I mean, Johnny Manziel was, quote, taking online classes. Right. That dude was sitting in his skivvies on his couch, right, with, you know, some co-ed sitting next to him who's got a 4.2 GPA taking his online classes. Right. So
1: I mean, that was a long time ago, too, though. So has been going on for quite some time. So that's not created by
0: this guys,
1: situation.
0: These guys are not taking classes. They're not going to remain eligible. When he said many places around the country are doing the same thing, I just heard Dan Lanning at Oregon say, hey, we're not going to do this because it is disingenuous and it's unethical to the players that we have signed and recruited either as scholarship players or preferred walk-ons or just walk-ons to say, you know what, sorry, Daquan Wright is now available, so we're going to punt you from our team and bring him in. LSU, folks, has 112 players on their roster right now. Do you know what the cap is? 105. You just added two more guys. Mm-hmm. So 9 players are going home, right? They don't have a spot anymore. And I everything about this, I feel, it just is dirty. It's awful. And these are holes in a net that... You know, it's not just Mark Amber, the empty golf shirt, who all he cared about was his direct deposit as the NCAA president. He's the one that really allowed this thing to begin because he could have put guardrails on this by meeting with the athletic directors and presidents and chancellors, you know, and conference commissioners all around at every level of college ball, not just college football, but, I mean, college athletics. Well, the ADs, the presidents, the chancellors, and the commissioners could have mandated, hey, Mark, we have to get something on here. We have to get some governors. Let's just give a $30 million cap. Whatever arbitrary number you want to throw out there, that could have been done. It wasn't. So it's not just on Embert. It's on everybody involved that has allowed this to happen. And now here we are where I never dreamed, Amber, we have pro players that signed pro damn contracts that have played in professional football games, albeit preseason, that are now coming back to college athletics. What the hell are we doing?
1: Right. Well, and it's not just Emory. It's the current NCAA because this specific situation is created because they passed a rule, and it was a rule with good intentions. It makes sense. 5 years of eligibility in 5 years. They're trying to get done with every single athlete coming out of the woodworks, claiming this, that, and the next to try to get a seventh and eighth year, a ninth year of eligibility like we've seen some over the last 5 years. And so they come out with a blanket rule. This is what's going to happen. And that's great. The problem is they then do not apply it to this class that just graduated. And that's where it gets stupid. And that's where the NCAA continues to step in it over and over again. All they had to do was apply it to this last class because it will be applied to every single class after this class that just graduated. And none of this would be happening. They would have all been eligible for a fifth year. And so you wouldn't have had them to begin with going to NFL training camps. And now this situation exists because the NCAA created another rule but did not apply it to everybody. And that is the basis for why the NCAA continues to lose in court, is that it is not applying its rules uniformly, and courts absolutely hate that. Now, it's notable. It's not every court, but it is this court in Louisiana. It's these players that we're talking about that are coming back to LSU. In their court case, they have had a temporary injunction that is allowing them to play a fifth year. That's not true in, say, the federal court case out in Colorado. That's a lot of college basketball players. Coming up next here on Amber and Ian, we're going to continue this conversation. If you want to chime into it, 888-SAY-ESPN, 888-729-3776. Will this increase the pressure to pass the Protect College Sports Act in Congress? We'll get into it right here on ESPN Radio.
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0: 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Lane Kiffin defended himself today behind a microphone on now having two guys who've entered the transfer portal, two different players who played for him at Ole Miss, spent time in respective NFL training camps with the Browns and with the New Orleans Saints. They will now be LSU Tigers playing football in 1 week's time. Here is the head coach of the LSU Tigers, Lane Kiffin, on why is LSU getting all the attention?
1: Yeah, I mean, I think that's probably easy to figure out. I mean, that's the combination of the head coach, LSU, you know, everything. And so I understand that. And that is what it is. And any time probably like someone's first out of the gate with something, here comes the attention. And then I think as you see others where that happens at other places and other kids. And again, there's a lot of people trying to do the same thing. So this is just what happens. Sometimes when you're the benefit of a player choosing you, you're going to get all the attention of it, you know, because they chose you when a lot of other people were trying.
2: A lot of people? Was the head coach out at Oregon, and Dan Lanning is saying no.
0: Let's hear from Dan Lanning, because you're right. Here is the Oregon head coach on the problem with NFL players coming back.
3: I mean, I think there's a lot of negatives that are involved around this. One, once you go to the NFL, to me, you're in the NFL. You don't get the opportunity to come back. Two, you know, most of us have built our rosters and you have a limited roster limit now. So if you invited somebody back to your team, that means you're kicking somebody else off your team, right, to match your roster limits. I don't think that's fair to the players that worked all summer, all spring, and put themselves in position to be ready to work for a team, you know, to have somebody come back. But ultimately, you know, it used to be once you had an agent or once you went and did the combine or once you went to mini, I mean, all those things qualified as you are no longer an amateur. You're a professional now once you declared for the draft. So to let any of those players come back, you know, fair or unfair to them, it's unfair to the sport.
2: So the SEC, Amber, and I agree with Lanning, you know, once you go pro, you're a pro. It's over. There should not be an avenue for you to come back. And I respect the ever-loving hell out of guys like Lanning. Kalen DeBoer has kind of come out and said this at Alabama and others. They're not going to do this. They're not going to go and sign pro players and punt a player that they, you know, told their mamas and daddies and that player. Like Malachi Thomas at LSU is a transfer from Pitt. You know, he plays tight end. How do you think he's feeling right now with Daquan Wright coming in? How do you think his parents are feeling, right? I mean, these are guys that have been there since the spring and through, you know, summer conditioning.
0: They knew Daquan Wright was going to be there. They may not have chosen to go there.
2: Thank you, right? So this whole thing is just, it feels dirty. It's awful. And anybody who also thinks this is just a one-shot deal for class of 2022 and to a degree 23, you're kidding yourselves, because as long as there are people who are in really sharp suits and business, you know, outfits, and as long as folks are getting paid in billable hours, meaning attorneys, they are going to find loopholes and nets, holes in the net in college athletics to continue to represent these players and find ways to get them onto rosters wherever they may be, whether it's from, you know, the NBA, WNBA, you know, Major League Baseball. In the NFL, this has opened up another target where these attorneys are going to continue to find any hole in the net they possibly can.
0: Let's not blame the attorneys.
2: I'm not blaming them. I'm saying it's a fact, Amber. The NCAA created this situation. Yeah, but
0: not the attorneys.
2: You're telling me you don't think that every attorney out there that can represent someone to go and have those billable hours and get them on a roster, they're going to do it.
0: I think the NFL created this situation by not applying its five years of eligibility uniformly. And NFL practice squads, if these guys that are getting cut end up on a practice squad, they pay, what, $13,000, whatever it is, per whatever. I don't have all the numbers in front of me. The point is, you don't make much money on an NFL practice squad.
2: You make $235,000 a year.
0: Thank you.
2: Last the entire season is $280,000.
0: Okay, well,
2: thousand.
0: That's pretty damn good, if that's true.
2: No, it is true. That's a fact.
0: That's a lot of money.
2: It's $235,000 for a practice squad player.
0: Okay, well, that's
2: player.
0: A lot of money if you make it through the whole season then. But nevertheless, some of these guys are making significantly more than that in NIL money, and that's why they're coming back. That was my point. And with, you know, Daquan Wright, you're talking about a high-profile player. He's the first to do it, by the way. This is why LSU is correct. Getting the attention. And you're talking about the tight end who was fourth in all of college football last season in terms of
2: second-team
0: receivers.
2: All SEC.
0: So, yeah, I mean, he's a very high-profile player when he was at Ole Miss. 888-SAY-ESPN, if you want to chime into the conversation. Cody has been patient. He's calling us from Minnesota. Hey, Cody, what's up? Go ahead.
4: Hi there. Thanks for taking my call. I think you have to look at the future of this. I mean, sure, it might work out for LSU now, but think of those recruits that they're going to try and get in the next year or two. They're going to say, well, look at what Kiffin did. He doesn't care about us. He just wants to, you know, he wants those NFL players that are established. He doesn't want to make us better, you know, get us ready for the NFL. You look at the Big Ten. You know, you have your Iowas, you have your Michigan State, the next level.
0: Thanks for the call, Cody. It is important to note, though, that this does technically only apply to this 2022 class.
2: And to an extent, 23.
0: The guys and gals years. Who went into college. Right. Well, no, it's you started college in 2022, so you finished that year in 2023. And so it's that class. Now, where you could create... I guess an additional problem is then does that prohibit now guys and gals who have only played 4 years to then go try their hand at the NFL, get cut, and come back from their fifth year because they have 5 years of eligibility, period, moving forward. The eligibility itself is only a question for that 2022 class, but every class after that we know has 5 years. So now that's a gray area. Are
2: about.
0: They going to go? They go to an NFL training camp. They only chose to play for 4 years.
2: That's what I just said.
0: And then they end up coming back. William,
2: that's exactly my point, is that there is every player, there's going to be an attorney who's going to go, hey, you have one more year. If you want to come to us,
0: well, only
2: we'll
0: if they didn't play
2: you.
0: The fifth year, though. I mean,
2: correct.
0: Obviously, a lot of these guys are just going to play 5 years. And it is important to note that not all of these guys right now who are part of this Louisiana injunction, not all of them have entered the transfer portal. There's, I think, four guys who still haven't. 888-SAY-ESPN, William is calling us from North Carolina. Hey, William, go ahead.
5: Yeah, so my biggest issue with this, obviously, is back in the day, like he said, you went to the NFL, okay, that's it. You're no longer eligible for the college. This sets a very bad standard if the NCAA doesn't do something about this. And much worse is you look at what happened in 2020. I know, as unfortunate as it is, that was the tipping point for the domino effect that allowed for all these new rules to come into effect, including allowing those from the 22-23 class to gain that fifth-year eligibility. Do I think it's fair? No. But that 2020 event caused this ripple effect.
0: Yeah, thanks for the call, William. I mean, William's right that it is the COVID years that created a lot of challenges to eligibility. The COVID stuff was sort of a unique thing as well, but that is where you started getting guys and gals challenging the sixth year, the seventh year, Ian, because of COVID, of the COVID years, obviously.
2: That's why you had 24 and 25-year-olds playing on college rosters. The bottom line is this, and I mean this from the bottom of my heart. By the time games kick off on Saturday between TCU and UNC over in Ireland, fans won't care.
0: It does
2: not matter. If that player is making plays for your team, they won't care in the moment. Now, maybe next year they will, but I'm telling you, fans, by the time games kick off, if you're making plays for my squad to help our squad win in college ball, they won't give a damn.
0: The noise around this, though, is not going to get any quieter. As we live in a landscape now with the NCAA where, frankly, the noise around all this stuff just continues to get louder and louder and more confusing. And yep. It's changing so incredibly fast. Coming up next, there's so much up in the air as we head into baseball stretch run. We bring in a former MVP to talk about it all right here on Amber and Ian.
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3: I'm Christine Lisi. In Major League Baseball on this Monday night, the Red Sox, an MLB best 25-11 since the All-Star break, visiting the Marlins. A game-tying RBI double for Mickey Gasper has knotted things up at 1 with Boston and Miami top of the 7th inning. Jonathan Aranda's up the AL East, leading Rays lead to 4-1 now on the Tigers. They're in the top of the 7th from Detroit. Ezekiel Duran has driven in a pair of runs. He and the Rangers with a 3-2 lead on the AL Central, leading Tigers bottom 2nd. Texas is tied with Houston for the lead in the American League West. Diamondbacks hoping Ketel Marte will return to their lineup 1 week from tonight against Philadelphia. This about 2 weeks after his unexpected absence from the team before a game in Boston. He still has not addressed teammates about why he left. The Diamondbacks are 2 games out of the final NL wildcard spot. LSU football coach Lane Kiffin defending his decision to pursue NFL rookies seeking a 5th year of playing college football. He told reporters he's just one of many coaches currently recruiting players who've been granted injunctions to make an unprecedented return to school. The Tigers have an agreement in place to add former Ole Miss tight end Daquan Wright, who was waived by the Browns today, once he clears waivers. In his first news conference as the Browns starting quarterback, Deshaun Watson apologized for Saturday's postgame comments when he called fans disrespectful for booing him. He said his emotions got the best of him. The Texans, who last week lost receiver Jaden Higgins for the season with a torn ACL, acquired Patriots receiver Kayshon Booty for safety Jalen Reed and a 2028 7th-round pick. NBA insider Shams Charania reports Trailblazers guard Shaedon Sharpe recently suffered a torn meniscus during an offseason workout, expected to miss 6 months.
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6: 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Mo Vaughn has hit in the bullpen. That is his third on the night.
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8: 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Time is flying. Mo Vaughn, his podcast drops every Thursday on Mo's YouTube channel. Let's bring Mo Vaughn, the 1995 AL MVP, in with us like we do each and every Monday. And Mo, thanks for joining us. As we're this close to the finish line, I want to know, what are your 3 teams that you're totally out on?
9: Out. Wow. Well, look, you know, I think it's going to be tough. It's going to be tough for Arizona. Man, I think it's going to be tough for...
10: I thought you'd go for, American League first, and you went to Diamondbacks. That's awesome.
9: Yeah, it's going to be tough for Arizona. I think it's going to be tough for Miami. It's going to be tough for St. Louis. Texas is right now, they're fighting, and they're in first place, you know, with Houston. You know, it's going to be tough for Cleveland, Toronto, you know... I think, you know, the Red Sox are playing very, very well, a team that I think I trust out of everybody in the East. But I think it's going to be tough for those four I spoke about.
10: Mo, forget baseball for a minute. Today is National Waffle Day. We started the show with this about half an hour ago. Are you a waffle or a pancake?

0: guy?
1: Waffles. And I got to get the butter in every crevice, and then it's got to be heated up. Absolutely. With maple syrup.
2: Mo has no.
1: I got to stay away from those, but the butter's got to hit every crevice, every nook and cranny. Then you got to put the syrup on it and heat it up, and you're ready to go.
0: You going strawberries, pecans? I mean, any?
1: No.
0: Just plain and simple. Original.
1: Plain and simple. Original.
0: All right. So stay original then. This is original. I don't remember a GM being fired for a first place team, even if it's a pathetic division, right? In the AL, and the Houston Astros, you know, GM going, you know what? Hey, you didn't get butter in every crevice. You didn't hit syrup all over that waffle. You're out. Your reaction if you're a player in that clubhouse when your GM gets canned, even if it's an awful division, but you're still in first place.
1: Well, you know, Dana Brown is my college roommate at Seton Hall, so this is very, very personal to me. Yeah, you know, lots of injuries, lots of players not playing up to the standard. I think Houston lost a lot. I mean, Bregman, Tucker, guys that have left. It's not so easy to come back. I think people, you know, this guy, you know, Jim Crane as the owner probably thinks, listen, we should go back to the playoffs every single year, but it's not that easy. You know, you had some injuries, you had some things going on. And the fact that to me, Dana kept those guys in it all the way up to, you know, listen, when you're coming back as deep as they were, you get there, then all of a sudden you hit a lull. Then you're going to hit a couple of spurts to get you going again. You know, so I, you know, listen, things happen. This is a tough game, a tough life for a general manager. It's win now, but I just think he got a little bit of the short end of the stick in this case right here.
3: 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Mo Vaughn joins us each and every Monday here on Amber and Ian. You heard it probably there on the way in, Mo, where Christine Lisi mentioned what's going on with the Diamondbacks, since you were just talking about how they're tough sledding right now. And also because this weird situation that's happened with Marte, where he doesn't show up. He's seen at a casino. He doesn't show up at Fenway. What did you make of all of that? Because they're saying that they're hoping he's back and could return next week. But when that sort of thing happens, how do you ever regain the trust of your clubhouse?
1: And that's the most important thing. Listen, I don't know all the details. I'm not there. But he's got to come in and he's got to talk and address his teammates, because there needs to be trust that you're going to show up and be accountable and do the things you're supposed to do. And until he does that, that locker room is going to be severed. It's going to be questioned. You know, Torey Lovullo has been a solid manager. I think he's you know, he said he lost, you know, he was blindsided by the whole thing. But, and then, you know, the optics, you know, I made a lot of mistakes when I played. I did a lot of things that I shouldn't have done. And you put yourself in bad situations, but the only way this is going to get right, and they're right, they're, that's what I talk about in terms of, you know, who's got it really, really tough. They may not recover. It's hopefully they do. They may not recover from this, but the first thing, you know, Cattell's got to do is he's got to go in and address his teams, you know, his players and his teammates on his own, explain himself. Own up to what happened, and then hopefully they can move forward.
0: Hey, you know, Mo, I was told this years ago by one NFL head coach, and I brought it to baseball when I was covering the Rangers and Ron Washington, then the skipper who led them to back-to-back World Series.
1: Great guy.
0: Oh, love Wash. Yeah, absolutely.
1: Great guy.
0: And Wash, along with this particular NFL coach, said, there is not a better group of grown adults that can sniff out BS than an NFL locker room or a Major League Baseball clubhouse. So what you're saying is, if Marte comes in there and is spitting some BS, hey, how quickly will you sniff it out?
1: You'll know right away. It's too tough of a game. Your character is exposed every day. You know, baseball, we live and die. One day you're the hero, the next day you're the GOAT. And you got to step up in front of the mic and accept, you know, the live that you did well and the dying that when you didn't do so well. And I think, you know, that's what he's going to have to do. He's going to have to step forward and first say, guys, I made a mistake. I'm at your mercy. These are the reasons. They could be the wrong reasons, but these are the reasons. And I need to show you the type of man that I really am. And what Curtell really doesn't understand is that this really goes, you know, these things go with you. Like, you know, Ian, something happens in your life like this, you know, it's all of a sudden, yeah, here's the guy that, you know, left the team in a pennant race. And those things tag along. So he's got to step forward, step in front of a mic, step in front of the media, step in front of his manager and his general manager and apologize and ask for forgiveness. And then he's got to go out there and play like the devil, which he really can't do. The guy's a great player. He's one of the top 10 players in the National League. He plays in the middle. He can do a lot. But the first thing you do is you got to be sincere and you got to apologize and ask for mercy. And guys don't have to give it to you. They don't have to say yes. But at least you got to go in there and ask and try to make it right as best you can.
3: 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Mo, how would you manage Ohtani if you're the Dodgers? It sounds like he could start on the next Dodgers homestand.
1: I think you look at the standings. You look at where you are. You look at, you know, I'm sure Dave Robinson, all those guys over there are looking at the situation. You know, do we really need him? Who's on the staff that's healthy? Where are we? How are we playing? I mean, listen, this guy is tremendous. I think he can do his bullpens and get ready for the playoffs that need be. But I think the Dodgers are always looking long range. How do we get ourselves as strong as we possibly can for the playoff run? So it's a decision that they've got to make. And listen, you know, Shohei has earned the ability to say, this is what I want to do. But the grown people in the room hopefully will make the right decision that best suits their team from where they are currently and what they're trying to do playoff-wise.
0: Mo, you mentioned that, you had a little college time, right? So how would you feel if a pro player just got cut from an MLB roster and then came back?
1: Oh, man.
0: You know where I'm going with this. Go ahead. Fire away. With everything going on with the NFL, listen, Lane Kiffin and LSU. Go ahead.
1: I really don't have all the information on this, but it just sounds funny. Like what are we trying to do, you know, NIL-wise in college? What are we trying to do in the pros? Why are guys going to the pros and able to come back to college? What are we trying to do? And the three of us know that the NCAA really has no hold on anything what they're going to do with, you know, in sports and football and all the different rules. But I just think, you know, in some ways you're starting to muddy the waters. These guys, you know, these college, you know, coaches and ADs, they want to win. You know, they want to do anything they can to win in any edge they get. But I think, you know, for the greater good, we got to figure out what we're trying to do. Who is really, you know, a you know, these guys are like pros now, but who's really playing college football and who's really playing NFL football? We need to figure this out.
0: Amen.
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0: countdown is officially underway. It started a little less than 2 hours ago. They kicked things off on ESPN. Yeah. I was watching it for a few minutes before we started all of our pre-show stuff. You're going to want to
1: see Daniel Dopp with the flowing locks. Like, yeah.
0: Always.
1: Yeah,
0: always.
1: The former U.S. Marine now has flowing locks and beard down to his...
0: And Field Yates always has his hair perfect. 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I guess you could draft Deshaun Watson officially in your fantasy league if you decided to. Not sure that's a good draft pick. Nevertheless, it's an option that might be available to you because he is now going to be the starting quarterback of the Cleveland Browns. At least we have a decision, Ian. This quarterback room we've been talking about for way too long for a team that is bad, for a quarterback's room that is bad, and yet somehow always wildly interesting.
1: Well, this is all on the Haslam family. They paid him $230 million guaranteed, the first fully guaranteed contract in the history of the league. And his 31 other brethren that are also NFL owners, that whole crew went, you know what? Huh, Jimmy, oh, your Christmas card invite to the Christmas party got lost in the mail? Oh, I'm sorry, Pumpkin. Our bad. Didn't mean it. Guaranteeing $230 million, never been done before. Mistake number one. Mistake number two is to who you gave it to. I mean, every massage parlor and spa in the city of Houston and outlying areas had him on, you know, like ring block, like, you know, hitting the red button every time he called, right? So that's number two. Number three, you haven't won, Deshaun. You haven't been good. You're not the same guy we saw at Clemson, and then in your first 4 years, 5 years at Houston. You're not that guy. And I don't know if it's between the years or where it is, but it ain't there right now.
0: Well, it's also even injuries. I mean, he's suffered some really bad injuries.
1: And he hadn't played in a while. But for him to whine about being booed, you know when you don't get booed, Amber? When you play well. You know when you don't get booed? When you win.
0: Right.
1: And he has not played well. He has not won. And he's not the first Cleveland Brown quarterback to get booed. But when you call out the dog pound and give him not one but two football fingers, man, on Saturday when I saw that presser, I'm saying to myself, if this was 50-50 in camp, Amber, between Shador and Deshaun Watson, this just made it done. Sanders is it. Because now, Deshaun Watson, you are public enemy number one. And then to have this come out this morning where Todd Monken, I don't know if it was Monken's decision. I've been around Monken just a little bit when he was at Georgia. This dude just breathes ball. I mean, he wants to win not every game. He wants to win every rep, every snap, Amber. So for him to announce Deshaun after that presser, I was shocked, stunned, blown away what I saw this morning.
0: I always thought it was going to be Deshaun, always, because I thought if it's close.
1: Hold on, even after Saturday? Because I'm with
0: before,
1: you.
0: Sorry, before Saturday. Since training camp started, I have thought it was going to be Deshaun. Because the easy decision is Shador. If it was close, if it was 50-50, or Shador was showing anything better than Deshaun, then you made that decision weeks ago, and it would have been Shador, because that's the popular decision with the fan base. The fan base absolutely loves Shador Sanders. They loathe Deshaun Watson. That was before Saturday. So this whole time, I've thought, man, Deshaun must seem so far ahead of Shador to this coaching staff. And I never faulted the new coaching staff for taking a look-see at everybody on their roster. But I felt like they were dragging their feet making this decision because maybe they were hoping that Shador would get there, you know, because that's, again, the easy decision. And they knew the second they announced this Deshaun decision that it would be a very unpopular one. And then Deshaun had the press conference on Saturday. And that really complicated that picture because this fan base already hated Deshaun Watson. And he certainly did not do himself any favors on Saturday when he did call out the booing, given he was asked about it, but when he did lament about the booing, and then he said that it's personal and they're the same fans that booed him when he got injured. Here is the reality. Yes, we know that he was accused by almost 30 women of sexual misconduct, and it would be nice if that's what the boos were about, but they're not. Ian, we know how football Amen. Works. If he was out there and he was playing great and he was winning games, there wouldn't be any boos.
1: They're rejoicing.
0: They were excited when they signed.
1: And give him hell, number four, right?
0: That's
1: all
0: how
1: that stuff.
0: Sports yeah. works, man. Sports. Yep. I mean, for better or for worse, there ain't a ton of moralizing out there. It's about winning. It's about losing. It's about being great. Or sucking. Like, that's it.
1: Tyreek Hill punched his pregnant girlfriend in the belly, right?
0: I mean, allegedly.
1: And all of a sudden, you come in, and Chiefs fans are livid that they drafted him. And then, first touchdown. What happens?
0: Right. Yeah.
1: Yeah!
0: I mean, that's how it works.
1: Amen.
0: And, you know, it's ugly in those moments. There's some beauty in it as well with the simplicity of sports. But when it comes to Deshaun Watson, they're booing you because you haven't been good for them and they paid you all that money. And then on top of, you know, you seem like a creep off the field stuff as well. Well, here's the deal. Deshaun Watson, he's now the starting quarterback. He had to clean up the mess that he made on Saturday. Here's Deshaun Watson, the now Browns starting quarterback, on his emotions Saturday.
2: You know, human nature, just myself being very emotional, putting a lot of time these last 2 years to, you know, get back and spend time in this facility, in the city, meeting a lot of different people in the community. You know, I thought I was going to get, you know, a little different response. But, you know, I think, you know, my emotions got the best of me. And my comments wasn't intending to go at any of the fans around in the city, because there's been a lot of great fans that have been supporting me. And I know the frustration this organization have put, you know, a lot of investment in coming, you know, to get me back in 22, and things haven't been going the right direction that we thought it was.
0: I don't chastise Deshaun for not enjoying being booed, but you can't, when somebody asks you about it, you just got to brush off the question. Here's Todd Monken on why Deshaun Watson is his starting quarterback.
3: Deshaun is going to start against Jacksonville. Took in the full body of work over the course of off season to training camp, to the games, the joint practice, and ultimately felt like to start the season on the road, Deshaun gave us the best chance to move the ball and score points. I mean, that's really what it's about. And felt that way going in the last game, but wasn't sure. And after we talked as a staff and after we re-looked at everything, we're going to go that direction.
1: Keywords, on the road. First two games are on the road, starting with Jacksonville. When he doesn't play well, what do you do? First home game? You bring in Shador Sanders.
0: See, I don't...
1: Cue the Rocky theme. Dun-dun-dun-dun-dun-dun-dun-dun-dun-dun. And here comes Shador Sanders coming in. I do believe that at some point in the first 4 or 5 weeks, Shador Sanders will be the starting quarterback of the Cleveland.
0: Would you be shocked if Shador got cut? So they don't even have this problem?
1: Shador or Deshaun?
0: Shador.
1: Oh, no.
0: Deshaun's the starting quarterback now.
1: Yeah, well...
0: Dylan Gabriel could be the backup.
1: No shot. No
0: really?
1: Shot.
0: So you None. Think that they're going to go from Deshaun to Shador, and we're going to do this song and dance throughout the season.
1: Yep.
0: Oh, great. Coming up next, it's good for content, I guess. The SEC has spoken. We'll hear it right here.
4: 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It's Q Myers from Game Night here on ESPN Radio. Coming up on the show tonight, Ole Miss did what when Lane Kiffin left for Baton Rouge? 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

Action in the WNBA between the Dream and the Sparks going on currently. I'm Q Myers. The ATL had the 53-47 lead over the LA Sparks. Alisha Gray has 16 points for Atlanta. Earlier in the evening, the Valkyries, they topped the Lynx 80-66.

0: That's the situation.
1: I feel like that is, though. Isn't that the situation? Isn't that what some of the beef is that they're taking a situation and a spot away from someone else who has been working their tail off to get that spot?
0: I mean, you would think. I don't know if they have used all of their scholarships. You're allowed X amount of scholarships.
1: Right, right.
0: So I don't know if they had an extra one that they were saving or if they snatched a scholarship, right, you know, from a guy because there are only so much you can get. Now, there are some guys, all scholarships aren't created equal. There are some guys that are getting big bucks in NIL that are on scholarship. There are other people that are on scholarship, and if the NIL money they get is from their family going to the team shop and buying stuff with their name on it. So I'd be really upset if one of those young men got their opportunity ripped away to give some dude that was already in the NFL a scholarship.
1: Yeah, and it's just, again, a lot of this is going to Lane Kiffin, because unless you're an LSU fan or a Lane Kiffin fan, you're mainly not. Right? Mm-hmm. I mean, the majority of college football fans are not big supporters of Lane Kiffin. Hell, there's fans that are, you know, fans of the teams that he has coached for that aren't fans of him, right? And especially when he ends up leaving the program. Hell, I mean, I cover the Raiders. I remember when he left, he got fired in the NFL. Mm-hmm. I remember how everyone still to this day talks about him. So it's not like he's endeared himself to too many, you know, fan bases around the country. So I get why there's a lot of questions about Lane Kiffin. And then this happens to pop up as well. Emmett, you ready for this one?
0: Yeah, what's up?
1: There was a report out there, and I didn't know really how true it was. The executive director of Ole Miss NIL Collective said that the FBI searched the Rebels football office for recording devices after former coach Lane Kiffin left for the SEC to LSU following the 2025 regular season. Walker Jones, who co-founded the Grove Collective, told the Associated Crackers podcast that the FBI searched for bugs in the football offices at the Manning Center once Kiffin bolted for LSU after guiding the Rebels to 11-1 regular season and their first CFP berth. I laugh at that at first until I realize the person that they're talking about. And again, all roads lead back to, yeah, I can see Lane Kiffin. If anyone's going to do that, it would be that guy, Lane Kiffin.
0: Yeah, no names, please. Allegedly, there were players in the NFL that played for the Patriots that believed that Bill Belichick had the locker room bugged. So it sounds weird. Like, ain't nobody doing all that. I don't know. Maybe, you know, maybe. But it's funny to think, man, we got to sweep this place for bugs just in case Lane is listening.
1: That's what I'm going to do when I go to the job tomorrow. I'm going to be like, look here, before I go in here and sit down and start working, I'm going to need y'all to sweep this for bugs just in case. Just in case someone's trying to do me in. But no, I saw that and I was like, there's no way that that was real, right? Well, here's Pete Golding, and apparently there's some truth to it. Check it out.
2: Any bowl game playoff system, obviously, you're going to up security. I'm not sure that there was a hiring process of here we go with the FBI. I do think we probably have a current player whose dad just so happens to work for the FBI that lives in town, that from that standpoint, there was no measure to go, oh my gosh, here it come in from that standpoint. But no, obviously, anytime you get in that playoff system and you had guys from this building go to other places, you want to make sure it's secure for your players. Nothing from our standpoint, but the video access and everything else and all those things that you're doing regardless where you're at. I mean, that's no different when, you know, in the semis and the quarters, regardless where you're at for the hotels that you're staying in. Like, you've got to up the security. People are in and out, and you're sweeping trash cans. I mean, that's been done for the history of ball. So, no, there was no hiring process of, hey, let's get the FBI in here. Holy cow. They started looking around. No, it wasn't anything like that.
0: I can believe that there is a parent that's like, hey, Lane, don't worry about it. I got you. I'll get the bureau down here, and we'll make sure this place is spotless, thinking maybe it'll help, you know, the players, you know, get a little extra playing time or something.
1: I got a dumb question, and it's a dumb question because I don't know the answer to it, but hopefully you do. Aren't the FBI supposed to stay on the low and not really show who they are?
0: I guess some people, yeah. Like, I think there's a difference between undercover FBI agents and I forget what they're called, just kind of FBI agents that are in the area. So I don't think they're all secret.
3: I think Emmett's right, first of all. I think it depends. But also, I feel like CIA is a little bit more secretive.
0: Oh, CIA is 100% secret. Yeah,
1: I don't know, man. I think the police are secretive.
0: Depending on what type of police.
3: I feel like, though, this is such a perfect like, wrapping the bow on just the utter ridiculousness of where college athletics are now. That we're talking about a football team had an FBI agent check in for listening devices because their coach abandoned the team before the playoffs to go to a conference rival.
1: Yeah, no, that's wild. It really is. And again, it's something that I just would normally laugh at and say that there's no chance that that's real. But then I realize the subject that we were talking about and Lane Kiffin. And that's why, man, I just think this upcoming college football season is going to be so much fun for two reasons. Watching Ole Miss and see who they are, Trinidad Chambliss, you know, and company, and just see if they can – you know, build off what they did last year. Obviously, Pete Golden leading the way. Can he be that guy? And then how many times can LSU lose? Right? I think that fans are going to tune in every Saturday, Sunday night, whatever the case is, Friday, whatever day of the week it is that they're having to be playing. They're going to tune in to see if LSU loses outside of the folks that are fans of LSU.
0: It's pro wrestling. You need a face and you need a heel. That's what it is. And they are the heel because of Lane Kiffin's, you know, presence. So now people will be locked in on that. And then all the teams that all the pro teams that don't have quarterbacks will be watching college football to see if the next savior is in the draft. So those are the reasons people are going to be locked into the college game this year.
1: Hey, you know what? Maybe college programs that don't have a quarterback will be looking in the NFL to see if they can find to bring one back. I'm just saying.
0: Like, hey, Shador, you got any eligibility left? Come on back to
1: Colorado. Okay, look here, brother. Colorado sure could use them.
0: Yeah, they need them, yeah.
1: Hey, that light went out on that program, didn't it?
0: Real fast.
1: That was must-watch TV every Saturday morning at the barbershop. Guess what? Don't nobody say, Q, what time's Colorado coming on now?
0: No.
1: I promise you that. That will not be something that they tell me when I get to the shop once college football season starts. They'll be looking for Ole Miss. They'll be looking for LSU. They ain't looking for Colorado. He's Emma Golden. I'm Q Myers. It's game night here on ESPN Radio. Turning our attention to the NFL. What kind of step does Cam Ward take in year two? It's next on game night on ESPN Radio on the all-new ESPN app.
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1: 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Starting quarterback news hitting us on Monday. Yes, there's the Cleveland Browns. Also, the Florida Gators. That job goes to transfer Aaron Filer. He's been named the starting quarterback for the Gators as they go into the season. He transferred from Georgia Tech, and he will get the start against Florida Atlantic September 5th. ESPN analyst Sam Acho.
2: I expect a clean operation, but the one thing I do want to see improve from Aaron Filer is just to protect the football. In the limited reps that he had last year at Georgia Tech behind Haynes King, there was a couple, you saw interception, you saw fumble. And of course, some of those reps were behind, you know, in a tough situation, maybe not playing with the ones per se, but with the John Summerall coach team, with his defensive background, defensive mind, the focus has to be on protecting the rock. So yes, getting the right play. Yes, audible, kill, all those things. But you have to be better with the football, specifically in the pocket, if you're in Philo for this Florida team.
1: He started for Georgia Tech against Gardner Webb last year, appeared in three games as the backup, played well in the game against an FCS opponent, completed 75% of his passes, 373 yards, threw both a touchdown and an interception. Now the starting quarterback for the Florida Gators. In Williamsport, among the action that we saw on Monday, Alabama, a 6-5 come-from-behind win over Pennsylvania in seven innings. Alabama walking it off. Largest comeback win at the Little League Baseball World Series in their state's history. They trailed 5-0 after the top of the third inning. They rallied to win it 6-5 in seven. They tied the game in the bottom of the third inning, all five runs scoring with two outs. They wind up walking it off. Kenley Rasmus took to the mound in relief. Six strikeouts, two hits allowed in 4 2/3 innings of relief. 14 strikeouts for her now at the Little League World Series this year. That's tied for the most by a girl all time. She ties Monet Davis from 2014.
3: I'm feeling so excited, and I don't even know what to say because I just love this game, and I just want to keep winning.
4: What can you say about your catcher, the performance he had, not only obviously at the plate at the last at bat, but also just helping you throughout this game?
3: Oh, I'm so grateful for him, and I couldn't be here without him.
5: You know, after the game, he talked with Jeff Sims, and he said it was the energy in the dugout and Coach Gus that helped you guys through that moment. When you were down 5-0, that is not a small lead to come back from. So when you were down in that moment, what was going through your mind?
3: I just was thinking, like, I know we can do it. We've done it before. And I just believed in us, and I knew we could keep the energy and win this game.
4: Your Uncle Case comes in and hands you the ball when you're down 5-0. He says this. I want you to take a listen to it because our viewers got to listen to this little speech he gave.
6: How you feeling? You feeling no? Ha! Freaking A. Well, thank God we got Kenley Rasmus. Give me the ball, man. Your ball.
4: Thank God we got Kenley Rasmus. So when you hear that and that ball is handed to you, what goes through your mind, Kenley?
3: I wanted the ball this whole game, but unfortunately I didn't get it. And I just, when that moment came, I just knew I had to be locked into the game and throw strikes.
4: Your uncle and your pops, Corey, on the team's coaching staff, their experience in the major leagues, how does that help you in situations that get as, you know, ramped up as the one you walked into?
3: They've influenced me so much, and they've taught me everything I know, and I couldn't be here without them.
1: Kenley Rasmus with another half dozen strikeouts in relief in the come-from-behind win for Alabama on Monday. 14 total strikeouts at the Little League World Series thus far. Her dad, former big leaguer Corey Rasmus, he pitched in 84 major league games for the Braves and Angels. She's the niece of former major leaguer Colby Rasmus. Speaking of Major League Baseball, Cubs and Diamondbacks.
7: Here comes the 1-0 to Conforto. He hits a high drive, deep right field. Get out the tape measure, long gone. Michael Conforto, a two-run homer. Cubs lead 4-0.
8: And now the 1-1.
7: drilled in the air to left, deep. That goes Kepler to the wall. Gone! Home run for Carson Kelly. The bottom of the order goes back to back. And the Cubs now lead 5-0.
1: Cubs go on to a 7-0 win over the Diamondbacks. Cubs' fourth straight win over the Diamondbacks all this season. Tied for the team's second longest win streak against Arizona in series history. Back-to-back homers in the sixth, third time with back-to-back homers this month. That's the most in Major League Baseball. San Francisco Giants getting multiple runs with one swing.
8: 2-2 pitch. Swing, and there's a shot deep into right center field, into Triples Alley, way back there. Adios! Pelota! To the deepest part of the ballpark, right next to the 415 side. A three-run homer for Rafael Devers.
1: John Miller, KNBR, Devers with that three-run homer in the second inning. The Giants snapping a four-game losing streak with a 5-0 shutout of the Reds. Jason Foley works an inning and a third for the win after Carson Wisenhunt left in the third inning with pain in his pitching elbow. He was coming off an outing where he gave up a career-worst 7 runs and 9 hits over 4 innings. He'll have an MRI on Tuesday. San Francisco, though, gets the 5-0 shutout of the Reds. Giants began the game with 4 straight hits off Chase Burns, who falls to 14-3 with the loss. Reds, meanwhile, shut out for the 14th time this season. That's tied for the most in Major League Baseball this season. Guardians a 4-2 win over the Angels. Cleveland with the win, moving a half game ahead of the Astros for the third and final wild card spot in the American League. For Cleveland, it's their 5th consecutive win, second longest win streak they've had this season. They won 7 straight in mid-May. Well, coming up, the decision's been made in Cleveland. Is it the right one? Certainly came with controversy. That's next. SportsCenter All Night continues. It's ESPN Radio.
9: Hey, this is Rich Eisen. 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Is Aaron Donald back yet or what? 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That's Tuesday's Rich Eisen show on Disney Plus, the ESPN app, and ESPN Radio.
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0: with two first-round picks that they can get the guy they really want.
1: Amber and Ian.
2: I don't know if it was Maka's decision. For him to announce Deshaun after that presser, I was shocked, stunned, blown away.
3: If he was out there and he was playing great and he was winning games, there wouldn't be any boom. For better or for worse, there ain't a ton of moralizing out there. It's about winning. It's about losing. It's about being great or sucking. Like, that's it. They're booing you because you haven't been good for them and they paid you all that money.
1: Game night.
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7: 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Right now, SportsCenter all night. Speaking of quarterbacks in the spotlight, in Atlanta Falcons quarterback Michael Penix Jr. cleared to practice fully. Head coach Kevin Stefanski said Penix will do 11-on-11 team periods for the first time since he underwent ACL surgery back in November. Now he's got to keep his eye on him.
8: Really no different than any player, just executing techniques and fundamentals on a given play. Again, the new part for Mike is just being in there with a full offensive line, a full defensive line. But he's been in walkthrough huddles. He's been in 7-on-7. He's obviously gone through individuals. So this is a good, now that Mike is cleared, it's a good that he can start that process of getting back to 11-on-11. Listen, competition is near and dear to all of our hearts. And whether you're, whatever the depth chart looks like, whatever that Matt puts out, you're competing every single day. We do compete periods in practice. You're competing against yourself. That alarm clock goes off and you're in a competition. Everything we do around this building is competing. So I know it's easy to say position battles and those type of things, but we're constantly competing. And that's not the focus for our guys. Our guys are pushing each other by showing up and putting in the work.
7: Atlanta coach Kevin Stefanski, now that he has Michael Penix Jr. cleared to practice. Speaking of back at practice, Christian McCaffrey with the Niners. He's been held out past couple of weeks, leading to quite a bit of speculation, whether it was contract-related or not. McCaffrey saying it was just part of the plan.
9: Yeah, obviously when you don't practice, the way the media works now is firestorm. But, this was kind of part of the plan from the jump, was to ramp up pretty big, get 9-10 practices in, kind of come back down and then ramp back up so we're fresh for the duration. So, our staff's done a great job of kind of coming up with specific plans. And, again, I feel great. So, feel fresh and it's good to be back out there.
7: Speaking of ramping things up, Robert Saleh, new coach in Tennessee, trying to ramp up the offense there.
10: All the way across the board, in all three phases, we've got a lot of work to do. But we were close yesterday to having some really cool moments. But like I said, it's going back and watching the tape, what I felt during the game and what we saw during the game was verified by the tape. Cam was making good decisions. He was taking what the defense gave. Their best scheme is built to make you take checkdowns, make you put the ball down in front, and you got to rally, make a guy miss, and you got to grind out yards. But we had three opportunities on some deeper developing concepts that we were just off. But we've got work to do in all three phases.
7: And as for quarterback Cam Ward, what the offense needs to improve on?
11: I would say our biggest improvement is, connecting on deep play. We only get a certain amount of, shots that we get to take each and every game because the defense are so good. So when we get to play downfield, myself and the receivers, we have to make the play. So I need to throw them, catchable ball. They're going to do their job by, attacking and making the play. So I think that's what's left for us. And once we do that, we'll be a pretty solid offense.
7: Cam Ward trying to get that offense set for week number one. SportsCenter all night, ESPN Radio.
12: Browns are waiving tight end Daquan Wright, who has an agreement in place to play for LSU if he clears waivers.
13: Once you go to the NFL, to me, you're in the NFL. You don't get the opportunity to come back. That means you're kicking somebody else off your team. I don't think that's fair to the players that worked all summer, all spring.
7: It's been an interesting situation. The Cleveland Browns waiving Wright, who has an agreement in place for the 2026 season to play for LSU. Wright, believed to be the first player to have an agreement to return to play in college. Although, says LSU coach Lane Kiffin,
14: I believe that my job is to LSU and the LSU people that hire me and the fans, in that if players are available to recruit and are made eligible, and this happens all the time around the country. This is not new that this happens. Normally, they're individual cases, as you've seen through time. You have very significant quarterbacks last season and this coming season that were ineligible by the NCAA and made eligible by injunctions. So this is really not new. I just think some people aren't realizing how similar all the situations are because of that.
7: Technically correct. Lane Kiffin did say similar because, yes, we have had judges decide cases of eligibility. No, we have not had a player go from an NFL training camp back to college. ESPN insider Adam Schefter.
15: It's a transformational transaction.
3: Mm-hmm.
15: We have a tight end right now, Daquan Wright, who is on the verge of becoming the first player ever to go from an NFL training camp to playing college football in the same season. It's never happened. And there are a group of players right now where this also could be in play for, but he is the first one. And if he goes unclaimed on waivers with the NFL, which we'll know at 4 o'clock Eastern on Tuesday, he then would essentially follow through on the agreement he has with LSU to go from playing with the Cleveland Browns to playing for the LSU Tigers, where he would make more money playing college football than he would in the NFL. This is an example of the wild, distorted, unusual, unprecedented times we're living in.
7: Got a lot of people shaking their heads, including Ohio State coach Ryan Day.
16: If there are teams that have some players out there who are cut from NFL rosters that are going to be on other teams, we have to at least consider it and look at it. Do I like anything about it? Absolutely not. But we got to do what's right for Ohio State. So it's sort of a day-to-day thing right now. And like anything, we're just going to try to adapt. But I think we would all agree, maybe not everybody, but that, you know, there has to be a certain point where your roster gets locked in. But whenever I heard that we were in a meeting and someone says, yeah, LSU just got a commitment from the Browns tight end, I said, we are certainly in a different world right now.
7: And he could make more in college by doing that. Moving atop their division, that's next. SportsCenter All Night continues. It's ESPN Radio.
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19: Someone had a birthday.
20: Yep, 50. Can't believe it.
19: 50 years of wisdom.
20: Great segue. 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
1: 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Back to the Diamond. Twins haven't had much success on the road of late, but Monday facing the Athletics.
2: This ball hit high in the air for Kreidler. That ball is clobbered deep into the Sacramento night, headed for the clubhouse and gone. And welcome home, Ryan Kreidler, a moonshot off the top of the clubhouse. It's 3-1 Twins.
1: Twins getting out to the early start midway through the game. Fifth inning. They go on with 9-6 win. It's a three-run win. Treasure Island Baseball Network. Twins snapping a five-game road losing streak, had been tied for their second longest this season. Nationals pulling away from the Rockies.
3: The 1-2. Swing a long drive right field for Lyle. Back Moniak to the wall, and it is long gone. Up into the second deck, below the scoreboard, a three-run homer for Dalen Lyle. Nationals lead it 13-3.
1: 13-3 would be the final. Nationals Radio Network with the call as Washington snaps a four-game losing streak. Their 17th game this season where they've scored double digits. Most they've had in a season since 2019. They had 20 games that season. They have 17 this season as they beat Colorado, which suffers a seventh consecutive loss.
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0: 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Number four.
1: Giants with a 5-0 shutout of the Reds. 60% of that offense from one swing. KNBR.
5: 2-2 pitch. Swing. There's a shot deep into right center field, into Triples Alley. Way back there. Adios! Pelota! To the deepest part of the ballpark. Right next to the 415 side. A three-run homer for Rafael Devers.
0: Number three.
1: Red Sox win in Miami. A fourth straight come-from-behind win. WEEI.
6: Pitch is ripped into right field. That's extra bases for Siegler. White runs so well. He's around second. He's going to be waved home. Tony Seagull puts the Red Sox ahead with an RBI triple. It is 3-2 in the ninth.
0: Number two.
1: Rangers pound the White Sox in Chicago, but it wasn't just offense for Texas. 105-3, the fan.
7: The 1-0, swinging a drive deep out into right field. Nimmo going back on this one at the wall. He leaps, and Nimmo makes the catch. Brandon Nimmo takes a two-run home run away from Andrew Benintendi. What a play by Nimmo to keep it a 2-0 ball game.
0: Number one.
1: Mariners top the Phillies. Cal Raleigh with three hits in the game. None of the three stay in the yard. Seattle Sports 710 AM.
8: The 3-1. Swung on. Crossed. Right field. Has he done it again? It is gone! Cal Raleigh, his first three-homer game of his career. He crushes a solo blast. It's
1: get the win. Raleigh with three hits, all three home runs. Also heard the Rangers win over the White Sox, getting that great defensive play. They also got some offense.
7: Well, here's Lankford, and he lifts one high into the air, deep left. And Tanachi going back. He's at the wall, and it is gone. Another rainbow home run for the Rangers for Wyatt, his 15th of the season. It comes with Lopez on board, and the Rangers are up now 11-2.
1: They go on to that 11-2 win. They move into first place in the American League West, having won four of their last five games. 11 runs is the most they've scored in a road game this season. SportsCenter All Night, ESPN Radio. Back to the NFL. Big news on Monday. Deshaun Watson being named the starter in Cleveland. That's for week one. Then we have others coming back to practice. Christian McCaffrey. Malik Nabers for the Giants. His coach, John Harbaugh.
9: Yeah, I just don't want to, like, make any kind of statements like that. I think it's reasonable to assume that. You know, those are all kind of things that you can assume. It's just based on watching the guy practice. But, you know, I know the only thing I know more than you guys know is that what the docs and the trainers tell me as far as his rehab. So, and that's doing well. He's doing really well with that. He's strong. He's in a good place. But how he gets through practice, how ready he is to play and protect himself is really based on practice.
1: See if he's ready to go in week number one. Niners activating George Kittle, ESPN's Adam Schefter.
10: Well, let's go back to last week because they were in Los Angeles for a joint scrimmage with the Chargers. And while they were there on Wednesday, George Kittle got a chance to go meet with the surgeon who performed the surgery on his torn Achilles, Dr. Neil Elitrosh. And from what I understand, it was a great meeting. George Kittle was ahead on all markers. He's in a great spot. This doesn't mean that he will play week one, but everything looks right now to be trending in the direction. He received a favorable report from Dr. Elitrosh. The Niners officially activated him yesterday. So the fact that the doctor seems to have been good with where he's at right now, when they've activated him, the way it's tracking right now makes it look like a distinct possibility that he's going to be on that field for that opening game against the Rams, which should be a very quick recovery from a torn Achilles. But right now, I think he's very pleased with where he's at. The doctor's pleased with where he's at, and the Niners are pleased with where he's at.
1: Speaking of injuries, we saw Ashton Jeanty taken off the field this weekend. 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Sprained ankle and not expected to be a major issue for the entire season. Well, straight ahead, how did we get to the decision that came down on Monday? SportsCenter All Night continues. 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

0: 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The Phillies try to make it 10 in a row against the Mariners.
1: Now the 3-2. Swing and a drive deep to right field. Cal does it again. Goodbye, baseball.
0: A starter has been named in Cleveland.
2: After Saturday's press conference, I'm shocked that they did this to the Cleveland fans.
0: The Lynx look to win their 7th in a row against the Valkyries.
3: Miles turns the corner. He is so good at finding an angle.
0: Plus, we have the latest on NFL players trying to return to college.
4: There's a lot of people trying to do the same thing. 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
5: 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Record-setting night in the WNBA. That's straight ahead. SportsCenter All Night continues. 9 straight wins is what we'd seen from the Phillies over the past couple of weeks. That same time span also saw the Mariners on the wrong side of a couple of blowout losses. But Monday in Seattle, tables seem to be turned, thanks in large part to one particular bat.
1: Now the 3-2. Swing and a drive deep to right field. Cal does it again. Goodbye, baseball. Into the lower deck and right. What a night for the big dumper. Cal rounds second, taking a tour around the bases. His 15th home run of the year in the first. Home run number 16 here in the bottom of the fifth inning. And the Mariners now lead the Phillies 7-2. And what a night for Cal Raleigh.
6: The 3-1. Swung on. Crossed. Right field. Has he done it again? It is gone! Cal Raleigh, his first three-homer game of his career. He crushes a solo blast. It's 9-2 Mariners.
5: 9-2 would be the final over the Phillies. Mariners snapping a four-game losing streak against the Phillies dating back to 2024. Cal Raleigh, 3-for-3, all three were homers. He now has 17 on the season, 3 homers, driving in 4 of the 9 runs. First career game with 3 homers, and first 3-homer game by a Mariners player since Edgar Martinez did it in 1999. Raleigh entered Monday batting .159 on the season. His batting average was 7th worst entering a 3-homer game by a player since 1900. He gets the 3 homers. Mariners get the win. Phillies get their 9-game win streak snapped. That 9-game streak had been the longest active win streak in Major League Baseball. In Miami, Red Sox trailed 2-1 in the 7th. They tied it up in the 8th. And then in the top of the 9th,
1: the pitch is ripped into right field. That's extra bases for Siegler. White runs so well. He's around second. He's going to be waved home. Tony Seagulls puts the Red Sox ahead with an RBI triple. It is 3-2 in the 9th.
5: WEI with the call. They'd win it 4-2. The Red Sox fourth straight come from behind victory. 16th comeback win since the All-Star break. That's the most in baseball. Red Sox scoring a pair in the 9th to break that 2-2 tie. 69 ninth inning runs this season. That snaps a tie with the Braves and the Rockies for most in Major League Baseball. Red Sox get the 4-2 win on the road in Florida. Speaking of Florida, Rays and Tigers.
7: 1-1. Swung on and hit high in the air to fairly deep right field. Over and back and toward the wall, and watching it sail on out of here is the right fielder for the Tigers, Zach McKinstry. Jonathan Arondo with just his second homer in the last couple months. And it's his 16th of the year, and the Rays extend their lead to 4-1.
5: 620 WDAE, 4-1 the final for Tampa Bay as they beat the Tigers. Drew Rasmussen, 6 innings of 3-hit balls, striking out 5. He's earned the win in 7 consecutive starts, longest streak of his career. The Tigers, meanwhile, suffering a 6th consecutive loss, their second 6-game losing streak this season after losing 8 straight back in the month of May. SportsCenter All Night, ESPN Radio.
8: Deshaun Watson named the starting quarterback of the Cleveland Browns.
9: Deshaun is going to start against Jacksonville, and ultimately felt like Deshaun gave us the best chance to move the ball and score points.
10: This is what I've been working for 2 years.
11: I am shocked. I feel awful for the fans of the Cleveland Browns.
5: Still another week of preseason to go, but the NFL regular season is right around the corner. Looking back just about 16 months ago, this is what we heard from Browns owner Jimmy Haslam about Cleveland's quarterback situation.
12: Well, I mean, let's address the elephant in the room. You know, we took a big swing and miss with Deshaun. We thought we had the quarterback. We didn't. And we gave up a lot of draft picks to get him. So we've got to dig ourselves out of that hole.
13: Shouldn't they be held accountable for that decision?
12: Listen, I've said this, I think, numerous times. The Deshaun Watson was an entire organization decision, and it ends with D and I. So, you know, hold us accountable.
5: That was a year ago March. Now, Deshaun Watson is the Browns starter. Todd Monken, the head coach, making the decision known on Monday.
9: Deshaun is going to start against Jacksonville. Took in the full body of work over the course of offseason to training camp to the games, the joint practice, and ultimately felt like to start the season on the road, Deshaun gave us the best chance to move the ball and score points. I mean, that's really what it's about. And felt that way going in the last game, but wasn't sure, and after we talked as a staff and after we re-looked at everything, we're going to go that direction.
5: Todd Monken saying that's what it was about. What he says it wasn't about was Watson ripping the Cleveland fans who booed him this past weekend.
9: Absolutely not. Zero. There was nothing to do with that. I mean, ultimately, the fans want us to win. I mean, ultimately, put a good product on the field. That's really what they want. And so that's our job as coaches, why we're hired, to try and put the best product on the field. And when we don't, then I understand their frustration. But ultimately, they don't decide who plays. I mean, who would I be if I let someone outside of the building decide who plays?
5: Deshaun Watson, named the starter for the Cleveland Browns, ESPN analyst Dan Orlovsky.
14: I'm shocked. If this was just a football decision, just football, I haven't seen every day of practice, I would probably say coin flip, 50-50, start the guy you want. Doesn't really like matter to me. After Saturday's press conference, I'm shocked that they did this to the Cleveland fans. I've said if I was a Cleveland fan and Deshaun's still starting week three, I would not go to the game because of the interaction that we saw.
15: What?
14: I've had a buddy text me saying, this is smart by the Browns. They'll go 0-2. Deshaun will struggle, and all of a sudden, Shador gets named the starting quarterback for the week three game, which is their home opener, and he's the hero.
15: Bingo.
14: I only know him as a coach. I've spent some time with him just because of games. I mean, he is a all ball, all the time, high-level competitor, maniac. I don't know him as a guy, so I can't comment on him like that, but I don't think that he would sign up for that.
5: Browns play their first two games on the road. Deshaun Watson named the starter to start the season. Todd Monken says, though, it will not be week to week. ESPN Browns reporter Daniel Oyefuse.
16: As you heard Todd Monken say, he took in the full body of work when naming a starting quarterback. But one factor in particular that played a big role in his decision was starting the first two games of the season on the road in the pre-snap operation. I've watched Todd Monken this summer hound his offense about getting in and out of the huddle quickly, cadence from the quarterback, making the right checks. And that really hints at the experience of Watson, a 9-year veteran. Now, the last time we saw Watson on the field, he struggled on Saturday in the second half against the Bills. But Monken said that he does not anticipate the quarterback decision will be a week-to-week thing. He said that we anticipate Watson will play better or we wouldn't be starting him.
17: Okay, keep in mind, this decision comes 2 days after Watson was booed by Browns fans during Cleveland's preseason game against the Bills. His response caused quite a buzz afterwards. Been a PR nightmare over the last 48 hours. Daniel, what are the Browns and Watson saying after those post-game comments?
16: Yeah, well, when we spoke to Todd Monken the day after, he kind of previewed this decision. He said that those comments would not play a role in who he picked to be the starting quarterback. And on Monday today, Watson walked back those comments. He actually opened up his press conference saying that the emotions got the best of him. He didn't mean to come at the fan base, and that he understands their frustrations after 4 years of injuries and poor play. Now, we won't see Watson and the starting offense in the preseason finale on Thursday at home against the Patriots. But the next time we would see him would be week three against the Panthers. That response will be very interesting. For now, he said he's not focused on that. He said, as long as I'm playing winning good football, everything else will work out.
5: A lot of the reaction stemming from the reaction to the boos that Deshaun Watson heard this weekend. Earlier on ESPN Radio, our Kimberly Martin.
15: I remember going to training camp. I remember going to those practices, offseason practices, and fans were wearing the Forger, were excited about him being there. Honestly, they disregarded the legal issues. They were like, we have a franchise guy now. So for him to say it's personal, the issue really is his play has not been good. And it's not just this preseason game. And for him to say it's personal is where I was a little befuddled, because I have been there when these fans have cheered him and was there when they were excited that he was their guy. So if he had not gotten hurt, or if he had just played well in the games where he was playing, this would have been a non-issue.
5: And now he's the starting quarterback. The move by the Browns on Monday met with a variety of reactions. Some say they assumed it's how the Browns would do it. Many say they're stunned, especially after what happened over the weekend. ESPN analyst Mina Kimes.
18: It's been years since the trade happened, since 27 allegations of sexual harassment and assault came out. In that time frame, the fact that he has still not developed the ability to talk about this, he talked about personal issues, and not show any sense of contrition or acceptance or growth, quite frankly, was pretty jarring to see. As far as the football side of it go, I agree with your assessment. I mean, I've watched every snap Watson has played since becoming a Brown, before the injury, and now in the preseason, and he is a shell of the quarterback he was early in his career. I think if I had to just isolate the one thing that stands out, it's an unwillingness or hesitation to push the ball downfield that stands in such stark contrast to who he was. And frankly, it puts a cap on this offense. Even if they feel the operation is cleaner and he'll play on time more so than Shador, it's not been exciting with this quarterback.
5: And he is the starter now to go into the 2026 season. ESPN analyst Field Yates.
19: The only explanation that I can think of is that if the Browns started Shador Sanders in week one and he struggled early, there would be maybe some level of pressure to hand the keys over to Deshaun Watson, see if he could spark the offense and get things on track. Now that Deshaun Watson's been named the week one starter, he'll play until things don't go well. I anticipate that will be very early this season. And the Browns at that point can then play Shador Sanders and not have to worry about the court of public opinion, because they've already been through the door that is Deshaun Watson. To me, though, the much more important takeaway here is the Browns right now have told us they don't have their quarterback of the future on their roster. Mm-hmm. Because it's not Deshaun Watson. We all know that. And if it were Shador Sanders, he'd be their week one starter. Browns, equipped with two first-round picks next year, will be doing a lot of scouting in what could be one of the deepest quarterback classes that we've had, at least since that 2024 year when Caleb Williams, Jaden Daniels, and Drake May went 1-2.
5: Deshaun Watson's last NFL game, October of 2024, 693 days ago. Week three will be the Browns opener at home. That one will be against Carolina after Cleveland opens with two on the road. SportsCenter all night, ESPN Radio, WNBA action, and it was a record-setting night. Angel Reese breaks the WNBA single-game rebounding record with 26 as the Dream beat the Sparks 78-71. Reese had 11 points, career-high 26 rebounds. That's the single-game record for rebounds in the WNBA. 458 rebounds this season. That sets the single-season record for rebounds. She passes Asia Wilson's 451, which was set 2 years ago. For Angel Reese, her 27th double-double this season, and the Dream get the win over the Sparks, who had 27 in the loss for Nneka Ogumike. Meanwhile, marquee matchup between the Valkyries and the Lynx.
20: Still plenty of basketball in this game. Williams to Zandalasini. Three to shoot. Zandalasini puts it on the deck. Gets it off in time. Oh! It's Chechi's night.
5: Saw it on USA Network. Valkyries, an 80-66 win over the Lynx. Lynx with a season low 66 points. Valkyries get their first win against the Lynx in franchise history. After the game, Cecilia Vandalasini.
21: Chechi, that was such an intense battle. What did it take for this group to hold off the Minnesota Lynx in this game?
22: Yeah, I think today our mentality was on point. We wanted to, come back since the last two games. We have a little bit of time, so we wanted to execute. We really wanted this game to be, on our side, and I think we did a great job on the game plan, energy, effort. So I'm really proud of this one.
21: Chechi, what about your mentality personally? We know you have a lot of memories in this building. Just what was your approach? What's your mentality coming into tonight?
22: Yeah, I mean, of course, Minnesota is a special place for me. And when you come here as an opponent, you want to win. Also because it's the toughest court on the W right now in this arena. They're the number one team, so you always want to beat them. And, towards going towards the playoff. We want to make sure we mark those details and get the job done.
21: What is it about this group that defensively you hold a team like Minnesota to just 66 points?
22: Yeah, as I said, today it was a team effort. Everybody stepped up. I think we executed really well our game plan, which was key. Everybody on the same page. And again, big team effort.
21: Chachi, congrats on the win. Thanks.
22: Thank you.
5: Valkyries get their first win against the Lynx in franchise history. Lynx, as you heard, held to 66 points, lowest this season. First game this season under 77. Minnesota snapping a six-game win streak with the loss to the Valkyries. Record tying day in Williamsport. That's next. 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
1: 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Starting quarterback news hitting us on Monday. Yes, there's the Cleveland Browns. Also, the Florida Gators. That job goes to transfer Aaron Filo. He's been named the starting quarterback for the Gators as they go into the season. He transferred from Georgia Tech, and he will get the start against Florida Atlantic September 5th. ESPN analyst Sam Acho.
2: I expect a clean operation, but the one thing I do want to see improve from Aaron Filo is just to protect the football. In the limited reps that he had last year at Georgia Tech behind Haynes King, there was a couple, you saw interception, you saw fumble. And of course, some of those reps were behind, you know, in a tough situation, maybe not playing with the ones per se, but with the John Summerall coach team, with his defensive background, defensive mind, the focus has to be on protecting the rock. So yes, getting the right play. Yes, audible, kill, all those things. But you have to be better with the football, specifically in the pocket, if you're in Filo for this Florida team.
1: He started for Georgia Tech against Gardner Webb last year, appeared in three games as the backup, played well in the game against an FCS opponent, completed 75% of his passes, 373 yards, threw both a touchdown and an interception. Now the starting quarterback for the Florida Gators. In Williamsport, among the action that we saw on Monday, Alabama, a 6-5 come-from-behind win over Pennsylvania in seven innings. Alabama walking it off. Largest comeback win at the Little League Baseball World Series in their state's history. They trailed 5-0 after the top of the third inning. They rallied to win it 6-5 in seven. They tied the game in the bottom of the third inning, all five runs scoring with two outs. They wind up walking it off. Kenley Rasmus took to the mound in relief. Six strikeouts, two hits allowed in 4 2/3 innings of relief. 14 strikeouts for her now at the Little League World Series this year. That's tied for the most by a girl all time. She ties Monet Davis from 2014.
3: I'm feeling so excited, and I don't even know what to say because I just love this game, and I just want to keep winning.
4: What can you say about your catcher, the performance he had, not only obviously at the plate at the last at bat, but also just helping you throughout this game?
3: Oh, I'm so grateful for him, and I couldn't be here without him.
5: You know, after the game, he talked with Jess Sims, and he said it was the energy in the dugout and Coach Gus that helped you guys through that moment. When you were down 5-0, that is not a small lead to come back from. So when you were down in that moment, what was going through your mind?
3: I just was thinking, like, I know we can do it. We've done it before. And I just believed in us, and I knew we could keep the energy and win this game.
4: Your Uncle Case comes in and hands you the ball when you're down 5-0. He says this. I want you to take a listen to it because our viewers got to listen to this little speech he gave.
6: How you feeling? You feeling no? Ha! Freaking A. Well, thank God we got Kenley Rasmus. Give me the ball, man. Your ball.
4: Thank God we got Kenley Rasmus. So when you hear that and that ball is handed to you, what goes through your mind, Kenley?
3: I wanted the ball this whole game, but unfortunately I didn't get it. And I just, when that moment came, I just knew I had to be locked into the game and throw strikes.
4: Your uncle and your pops, Corey, on the team's coaching staff, their experience in the major leagues, how does that help you in situations that get as, you know, ramped up as the one you walked into?
3: They've influenced me so much, and they've taught me everything I know, and I couldn't be here without them.
1: Kenley Rasmus with another half dozen strikeouts in relief in the come-from-behind win for Alabama on Monday. 14 total strikeouts at the Little League World Series thus far. Her dad, former big leaguer Corey Rasmus, he pitched in 84 major league games for the Braves and Angels. She's the niece of former major leaguer Colby Rasmus. Speaking of Major League Baseball, Cubs and Diamondbacks.
7: Here comes the 1-0 to Conforto. He hits a high drive, deep right field. Get out the tape measure, long gone. Michael Conforto, a two-run homer. Cubs lead 4-0.
8: And now the 1-1.
7: drilled in the air to left, deep. Back goes Kepler to the wall. Gone! Home run for Carson Kelly. The bottom of the order goes back to back. And the Cubs now lead 5-0.
1: Cubs go on to a 7-0 win over the Diamondbacks. Cubs' fourth straight win over the Diamondbacks all this season. Tied for the team's second longest win streak against Arizona in series history. Back-to-back homers in the sixth, third time with back-to-back homers this month. That's the most in Major League Baseball. San Francisco Giants getting multiple runs with one swing.
8: 2-2 pitch. Swing. There's a shot deep into right center field, into Triples Alley, way back there. Adios! Pelota! To the deepest part of the ballpark, right next to the 415 side. A three-run homer for Rafael Devers.
1: John Miller, KNBR, Devers with that three-run homer in the second inning. The Giants snapping a four-game losing streak with a 5-0 shutout of the Reds. Jason Foley works an inning and a third for the win. After Carson Wisenhunt left in the third inning with pain in his pitching elbow. He was coming off an outing where he gave up a career-worst 7 runs and 9 hits over 4 innings. He'll have an MRI on Tuesday. San Francisco, though, gets the 5-0 shutout of the Reds. Giants began the game with 4 straight hits off Chase Burns, who falls to 14-3 with the loss. Reds, meanwhile, shut out for the 14th time this season. That's tied for the most in Major League Baseball this season. Guardians a 4-2 win over the Angels. Cleveland with the win, moving a half game ahead of the Astros for the third and final wild card spot in the American League. For Cleveland, it's their 5th consecutive win, second longest win streak they've had this season. They won 7 straight in mid-May. Well, coming up, the decision's been made in Cleveland. Is it the right one? Certainly came with controversy. That's next. SportsCenter All Night continues. It's ESPN Radio.
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2: 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Right now, SportsCenter all night. Speaking of quarterbacks in the spotlight, in Atlanta Falcons quarterback Michael Penix Jr. cleared to practice fully. Head coach Kevin Stefanski said Penix will do 11-on-11 team periods for the first time since he underwent ACL surgery back in November. Now he's got to keep his eye on him.
3: Really no different than any player, just executing techniques and fundamentals on a given play. Again, the new part for Mike is just being in there with a full offensive line, a full defensive line. But he's been in walkthrough huddles. He's been in 7-on-7. He's obviously gone through individuals. So this is a good, now that Mike is cleared, it's a good that he can start that process of getting back to 11-on-11. Listen, competition is near and dear to all of our hearts. And whether you're, whatever the depth chart looks like, whatever that Matt puts out, you're competing every single day. We do compete periods in practice. You're competing against yourself. That alarm clock goes off and you're in a competition. Everything we do around this building is competing. So I know it's easy to say position battles and those type of things, but we're constantly competing. And that's not the focus for our guys. Our guys are pushing each other by showing up and putting in the work.
2: Atlanta coach Kevin Stefanski, now that he has Michael Penix Jr. cleared to practice. Speaking of back at practice, Christian McCaffrey with the Niners. He's been held out past couple of weeks, leading to quite a bit of speculation whether it was contract related or not. McCaffrey saying it was just part of the plan.
4: Yeah, obviously when you don't practice, the way the media works now is firestorm. But, this was kind of part of the plan from the jump, was to ramp up pretty big, get 9-10 practices in, kind of come back down and then ramp back up so we're fresh for the duration. So, our staff's done a great job of kind of coming up with specific plans. And, again, I feel great. So, feel fresh and it's good to be back out there.
2: Speaking of ramping things up, Robert Saleh, new coach in Tennessee, trying to ramp up the offense there.
5: All the way across the board. In all three phases, we've got a lot of work to do, but we were close yesterday to having some really cool moments. But like I said, it's, going back and watching the tape, what I felt during the game and what we saw during the game was verified by the tape. Cam was making good decisions. He was taking what the defense gave. Their best scheme is built to make you take checkdowns, make you put the ball down in front, and you got to rally, make a guy miss, and you got to grind out yards. But we had three opportunities on some deeper developing concepts that we were just off. But we've got work to do in all three phases.
2: And as for quarterback Cam Ward, what the offense needs to improve on?
6: I would say our biggest improvement is, connecting on the play. We only get a certain amount of, shots that we get to take each and every game because the defense are so good. So when we get to play downfield, myself and the receivers, we have to make the play. So I need to throw them, catchable ball. They're going to do their job by, attacking and making the play. So I think that's what's left for us. And once we do that, we'll be a pretty solid offense.
2: Cam Ward trying to get that offense set for week number one. SportsCenter all night, ESPN Radio.
7: Browns are waiving tight end Daquan Wright, who has an agreement in place to play for LSU if he clears waivers.
8: Once you go to the NFL, to me, you're in the NFL. You don't get the opportunity to come back. That means you're kicking somebody else off your team. I don't think that's fair to the players that worked all summer, all spring.
2: It's been an interesting situation. The Cleveland Browns waiving Wright, who has an agreement in place for the 2026 season to play for LSU. Wright, believed to be the first player to have an agreement to return to play in college. Although, says LSU coach Lane Kiffin,
9: I believe that my job is to LSU and the LSU people that hire me and the fans. In that if players are available to recruit and are made eligible, and this happens all the time around the country. This is not new that this happens. Normally they're individual cases, as you've seen through time. You have very significant quarterbacks last season and this coming season that were ineligible by the NCAA and made eligible by injunctions. So this is really not new. I just think some people aren't realizing how similar all the situations are because of that.
2: Technically correct. Lane Kiffin did say similar because, yes, we have had judges decide cases of eligibility. No, we have not had a player go from an NFL training camp back to college. ESPN insider Adam Schefter.
10: It's a transformational transaction.
11: Mm-hmm.
10: We have a tight end right now, Daquan Wright, who is on the verge of becoming the first player ever to go from an NFL training camp to playing college football in the same season. It's never happened. And there are a group of players right now where this also could be in play for, but he is the first one. And if he goes unclaimed on waivers with the NFL, which we'll know at 4 o'clock Eastern on Tuesday, he then would essentially follow through on the agreement he has with LSU to go from playing with the Cleveland Browns to playing for the LSU Tigers, where he would make more money playing college football than he would in the NFL. This is an example of the wild, distorted, unusual, unprecedented times we're living in.
2: Got a lot of people shaking their heads, including Ohio State coach Ryan Day.
12: If there are teams that have some players out there who are cut from NFL rosters that are going to be on other teams, we have to at least consider it and look at it. Do I like anything about it? Absolutely not. But we got to do what's right for Ohio State. So it's sort of a day-to-day thing right now. And like anything, we're just going to try to adapt. But I think we would all agree, maybe not everybody, but that, you know, there has to be a certain point where your roster gets locked in. But whenever I heard that we were in a meeting and someone says, yeah, LSU just got a commitment from the Browns tight end, I said, we are certainly in a different world right now.
2: And he could make more in college by doing that. Moving atop their division, that's next. SportsCenter All Night continues. It's ESPN Radio.
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1: 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Starting quarterback news hitting us on Monday. Yes, there's the Cleveland Browns. Also, the Florida Gators. That job goes to transfer Aaron Filer. He's been named the starting quarterback for the Gators as they go into the season. He transferred from Georgia Tech, and he will get the start against Florida Atlantic September 5th. ESPN analyst Sam Acho.
2: I expect a clean operation, but the one thing I do want to see improve from Aaron Filer is just to protect the football. In the limited reps that he had last year at Georgia Tech behind Haynes Kings, there was a couple, you saw interception, you saw fumble. And of course, some of those reps were behind, you know, in a tough situation, maybe not playing with the ones per se, but with the John Summerall coach team, with his defensive background, defensive mind, the focus has to be on protecting the rock. So yes, getting the right play. Yes, audible, kill, all those things. But you have to be better with the football, specifically in the pocket if you're in Filer for this Florida team.
1: He started for Georgia Tech against Gardner Webb last year, appeared in three games as the backup, played well in the game against an FCS opponent, completed 75% of his passes, 373 yards, threw both a touchdown and an interception. Now the starting quarterback for the Florida Gators. In Williamsport, among the action that we saw on Monday, Alabama, a 6-5 come-from-behind win over Pennsylvania in seven innings. Alabama walking it off. Largest comeback win at the Little League Baseball World Series in their state's history. They trailed 5-0 after the top of the third inning. They rallied to win it 6-5 in seven. They tied the game in the bottom of the third inning, all five runs scoring with two outs. They wind up walking it off. Kenley Rasmus took to the mound in relief. Six strikeouts, two hits allowed in 4 2/3 innings of relief. 14 strikeouts for her now at the Little League World Series this year. That's tied for the most by a girl all time. She ties Monet Davis from 2014.
3: I'm feeling so excited, and I don't even know what to say because I just love this game, and I just want to keep winning.
4: What can you say about your catcher, the performance he had, not only obviously at the plate at the last at-bat, but also just helping you throughout this game?
3: Oh, I'm so grateful for him, and I couldn't be here without him.
5: You know, after the game, he talked with Jess Sims, and he said it was the energy in the dugout and Coach Gus that helped you guys through that moment. When you were down 5-0, that is not a small lead to come back from. So when you were down in that moment, what was going through your mind?
3: I just was thinking, like, I know we can do it. We've done it before. And I just believed in us, and I knew we could keep the energy and win this game.
4: Your Uncle Case comes in and hands you the ball when you're down 5-0. He says this. I want you to take a listen to it because our viewers got to listen to this little speech he gave.
6: How you feeling? You feeling no? Ha! Freaking A. Well, thank God we got Kenley Rasmus. Give me the ball, man. Your ball.
4: Thank God we got Kenley Rasmus. So when you hear that and that ball is handed to you, what goes through your mind, Kenley?
3: I wanted the ball this whole game, but unfortunately I didn't get it. And I just, when that moment came, I just knew I had to be locked into the game and throw strikes.
4: Your uncle and your pops, Corey, on the team's coaching staff, their experience in the major leagues, how does that help you in situations that get as, you know, ramped up as the one you walked into?
3: They've influenced me so much, and they've taught me everything I know, and I couldn't be here without them.
1: Kenley Rasmus with another half dozen strikeouts in relief in the come-from-behind win for Alabama on Monday. 14 total strikeouts at the Little League World Series thus far. Her dad, former big leaguer Corey Rasmus, he pitched in 84 major league games for the Braves and Angels. She's the niece of former major leaguer Colby Rasmus. Speaking of Major League Baseball, Cubs and Diamondbacks.
7: Here comes the 1-0 to Conforto. He hits a high drive, deep right field. Get out the tape measure, long gone. Michael Conforto, a two-run homer. Cubs lead 4-0.
8: And now the 1-1.
7: drilled in the air to left, deep. Back goes Kepler to the wall. Gone! Home run for Carson Kelly. The bottom of the order goes back to back. And the Cubs now lead 5-0.
1: Cubs go on to a 7-0 win over the Diamondbacks. Cubs fourth straight win over the Diamondbacks all this season. Tied for the team's second longest win streak against Arizona in series history. Back-to-back homers in the sixth, third time with back-to-back homers this month. That's the most in Major League Baseball. San Francisco Giants getting multiple runs with one swing.
8: 2-2 pitch. Swing. There's a shot deep into right center field, into Triples Alley, way back there. Adios! Pelota! To the deepest part of the ballpark, right next to the 415 side. A three-run homer for Rafael Devers.
1: John Miller, KNBR, Devers with that three-run homer in the second inning. The Giants snapping a four-game losing streak with a 5-0 shutout of the Reds. Jason Foley works an inning and a third for the win. After Carson Wisenhunt left in the third inning with pain in his pitching elbow. He was coming off an outing where he gave up a career-worst 7 runs and 9 hits over 4 innings. He'll have an MRI on Tuesday. San Francisco, though, gets the 5-0 shutout of the Reds. Giants began the game with 4 straight hits off Chase Burns, who falls to 14-3 with the loss. Reds, meanwhile, shut out for the 14th time this season. That's tied for the most in Major League Baseball this season. Guardians a 4-2 win over the Angels. Cleveland with the win, moving a half game ahead of the Astros for the third and final wild card spot in the American League. For Cleveland, it's their 5th consecutive win, second longest win streak they've had this season. They won 7 straight in mid-May. Well, coming up, the decision's been made in Cleveland. Is it the right one? Certainly came with controversy. That's next. SportsCenter All Night continues. It's ESPN Radio.
9: Hey, this is Rich Eisen. 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Is Aaron Donald back yet or what? Will Forte of Coyote versus Acme stops by in studio, and it's Overreaction Monday on a Tuesday as well. That's Tuesday's Rich Eisen show on Disney Plus, the ESPN app, and ESPN Radio.
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1: 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Starting quarterback news hitting us on Monday. Yes, there's the Cleveland Browns. Also, the Florida Gators. That job goes to transfer Aaron Filer. He's been named the starting quarterback for the Gators as they go into the season. He transferred from Georgia Tech, and he will get the start against Florida Atlantic September 5th. ESPN analyst Sam Acho.
2: I expect a clean operation, but the one thing I do want to see improve from Aaron Filer is just to protect the football. In the limited reps that he had last year at Georgia Tech behind Haynes King, there was a couple, you saw interception, you saw fumble. And of course, some of those reps were behind, you know, in a tough situation, maybe not playing with the ones per se, but with the John Summerall coach team, with his defensive background, defensive mind, the focus has to be on protecting the rock. So yes, getting the right play. Yes, audible, kill, all those things. But you have to be better with the football, specifically in the pocket, if you're in Philo for this Florida team.
1: He started for Georgia Tech against Gardner Webb last year, appeared in three games as the backup, played well in the game against an FCS opponent, completed 75% of his passes, 373 yards, threw both a touchdown and an interception. Now the starting quarterback for the Florida Gators. In Williamsport, among the action that we saw on Monday, Alabama, a 6-5 come-from-behind win over Pennsylvania in seven innings. Alabama walking it off. Largest comeback win at the Little League Baseball World Series in their state's history. They trailed 5-0 after the top of the third inning. They rallied to win it 6-5 in seven. They tied the game in the bottom of the third inning, all five runs scoring with two outs. They wind up walking it off. Kenley Rasmus took to the mound in relief. Six strikeouts, two hits allowed in 4 2/3 innings of relief. 14 strikeouts for her now at the Little League World Series this year. That's tied for the most by a girl all time. She ties Monet Davis from 2014.
3: I'm feeling so excited, and I don't even know what to say because I just love this game, and I just want to keep winning.
4: What can you say about your catcher, the performance he had, not only obviously at the plate at the last at bat, but also just helping you throughout this game?
3: Oh, I'm so grateful for him, and I couldn't be here without him.
5: You know, after the game, he talked with Jess Sims, and he said it was the energy in the dugout and Coach Gus that helped you guys through that moment. When you were down 5-0, that is not a small lead to come back from. So when you were down in that moment, what was going through your mind?
3: I just was thinking, like, I know we can do it. We've done it before. And I just believed in us, and I knew we could keep the energy and win this game.
4: Your Uncle Case comes in and hands you the ball when you're down 5-0. He says this. I want you to take a listen to it because our viewers got to listen to this little speech he gave.
6: How you feeling? You feeling no? Ha! Freaking A. Well, thank God we got Kenley Rasmus. Give me the ball, man. Your ball.
4: Thank God we got Kenley Rasmus. So when you hear that and that ball is handed to you, what goes through your mind, Kenley?
3: I wanted the ball this whole game, but unfortunately I didn't get it. And I just, when that moment came, I just knew I had to be locked into the game and throw strikes.
4: Your uncle and your pops, Corey, on the team's coaching staff, their experience in the major leagues, how does that help you in situations that get as, you know, ramped up as the one you walked into?
3: They've influenced me so much, and they've taught me everything I know, and I couldn't be here without them.
1: Kenley Rasmus with another half dozen strikeouts in relief in the come-from-behind win for Alabama on Monday. 14 total strikeouts at the Little League World Series thus far. Her dad, former big leaguer Corey Rasmus, he pitched in 84 major league games for the Braves and Angels. She's the niece of former major leaguer Colby Rasmus. Speaking of Major League Baseball, Cubs and Diamondbacks.
7: Here comes the 1-0 to Conforto. He hits a high drive, deep right field. Get out the tape measure, long gone. Michael Conforto, a two-run homer. Cubs lead 4-0.
8: And now the 1-1.
7: drilled in the air to left, deep. Back goes Kepler to the wall. Gone! Home run for Carson Kelly. The bottom of the order goes back to back. And the Cubs now lead 5-0.
1: Cubs go on to a 7-0 win over the Diamondbacks. Cubs' fourth straight win over the Diamondbacks all this season. Tied for the team's second longest win streak against Arizona in series history. Back-to-back homers in the sixth, third time with back-to-back homers this month. That's the most in Major League Baseball. San Francisco Giants getting multiple runs with one swing.
8: 2-2 pitch. Swing, and there's a shot deep into right center field, into Triples Alley, way back there. Adios! Pelota! To the deepest part of the ballpark, right next to the 415 side. A three-run homer for Rafael Devers.
1: John Miller, KNBR, Devers with that three-run homer in the second inning. The Giants snapping a four-game losing streak with a 5-0 shutout of the Reds. Jason Foley works an inning and a third for the win after Carson Wisenhunt left in the third inning with pain in his pitching elbow. He was coming off an outing where he gave up a career-worst 7 runs and 9 hits over 4 innings. He'll have an MRI on Tuesday. San Francisco, though, gets the 5-0 shutout of the Reds. Giants began the game with 4 straight hits off Chase Burns, who falls to 14-3 with the loss. Reds, meanwhile, shut out for the 14th time this season. That's tied for the most in Major League Baseball this season. Guardians a 4-2 win over the Angels. Cleveland with the win, moving a half game ahead of the Astros for the third and final wild card spot in the American League. For Cleveland, it's their 5th consecutive win, second longest win streak they've had this season. They won 7 straight in mid-May. Well, coming up, the decision's been made in Cleveland. Is it the right one? Certainly came with controversy. That's next. SportsCenter All Night continues. It's ESPN Radio.
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21: St. Thomas Athletics plays here all year long. Football, men's hockey, and men's basketball.

0: puts out. You know, you're competing every single day. We do compete periods in practice. You're competing against yourself. That alarm clock goes off, and you're in a competition. You know, you're everything we do around this building is competing. So I know it's easy to say position battles and those type of things, but we're constantly competing, and that's not the focus for our guys. Our guys are pushing each other by showing up and putting in the work.
1: Atlanta coach Kevin Stefanski, now that he has Michael Penix Jr. cleared to practice. Speaking of back at practice, Christian McCaffrey with the Niners have been held out past couple of weeks, leading to quite a bit of speculation whether it was contract related or not. McCaffrey saying it was just part of the plan.
2: Yeah, you know, obviously when you don't practice, you know, the way the media works now is firestorm. But, you know, this was kind of part of the plan from the jump, was to ramp up pretty big, get 9-10 practices in, kind of come back down and then ramp back up so we're fresh for the duration. So, you know, our staff's done a great job of kind of coming up with specific plans. And, you know, again, I feel great. So, you know, feel fresh, and it's good to be back out there.
1: Speaking of ramping things up, Robert Saleh, new coach in Tennessee, trying to ramp up the offense there.
3: All the way across the board, in all three phases, we've got a lot of work to do. But we were close yesterday to having some really cool moments. But like I said, it's, you know, going back and watching the tape, what I felt during the game and what we saw during the game was verified by the tape. Cam was making good decisions. He was taking what the defense gave. Their best scheme is built to make you take checkdowns, make you put the ball down in front, and you got to rally, make a guy miss, and you got to grind out yards. But, you know, we had three opportunities on some deeper developing concepts that we were just off. But yeah, we've got work to do in all three phases.
1: And as for quarterback Cam Ward, what the offense needs to improve on?
4: I would say our biggest improvement is, you know, connecting on deep play. We only get a certain amount of, you know, shots that we get to take each and every game because the defense are so good. So when we get to play downfield, you know, myself and the receivers, we have to make the play. So I need to throw them, you know, catchable ball. They're going to do their job by, you know, attacking and making the play. So I think that's what's left for us. And once we do that, you know, we'll be a pretty solid offense.
1: Cam Ward trying to get that offense set for week number one. SportsCenter all night, ESPN Radio.
5: Browns are waiving tight end Daquan Wright, who has an agreement in place to play for LSU if he clears waivers.
6: Once you go to the NFL, to me, you're in the NFL. You don't get the opportunity to come back. That means you're kicking somebody else off your team. I don't think that's fair to the players that worked all summer, all spring.
1: It's been an interesting situation. The Cleveland Browns waiving Wright, who has an agreement in place for the 2026 season to play for LSU. Wright, believed to be the first player to have an agreement to return to play in college. Although, says LSU coach Lane Kiffin,
7: I believe that my job is to LSU and the LSU people that hire me and the fans, in that if players are available to recruit and are made eligible, and this happens all the time around the country. This is not new that this happens. Normally, they're individual cases, as you've seen through time. You have very significant quarterbacks last season and this coming season that were ineligible by the NCAA and made eligible by injunctions. So this is really not new. I just think some people aren't realizing how similar all the situations are because of that.
1: Technically correct. Lane Kiffin did say similar because, yes, we have had judges decide cases of eligibility. No, we have not had a player go from an NFL training camp back to college, ESPN insider Adam Schefter.
8: It's a transformational transaction.
9: Mm-hmm.
8: We have a tight end right now, Daquan Wright, who is on the verge of becoming the first player ever to go from an NFL training camp to playing college football in the same season. It's never happened. And there are a group of players right now where this also could be in play for, but he is the first one. And if he goes unclaimed on waivers with the NFL, which we'll know at 4 o'clock Eastern on Tuesday, he then would essentially follow through on the agreement he has with LSU to go from playing with the Cleveland Browns to playing for the LSU Tigers, where he would make more money playing college football than he would in the NFL. This is an example of the wild, distorted, unusual, unprecedented times we're living in.
1: Got a lot of people shaking their heads, including Ohio State coach Ryan Day.
10: If there are teams that have some players out there who are cut from NFL rosters that are going to be on other teams, we have to at least consider it and look at it. Do I like anything about it? Absolutely not. But we got to do what's right for Ohio State. So it's sort of a day-to-day thing right now. And like anything, we're just going to try to adapt. But I think we would all agree maybe not everybody, but that, you know, there has to be a certain point where your roster gets locked in. But whenever I heard that we were in a meeting and someone says, yeah, LSU just got a commitment from the Browns tight end, I said, we are certainly in a different world right now.
1: And he could make more in college by doing that. Moving atop their division, that's next. SportsCenter All Night continues. It's ESPN Radio.
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1: 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Starting quarterback news hitting us on Monday. Yes, there's the Cleveland Browns. Also, the Florida Gators. That job goes to transfer Aaron Filer. He's been named the starting quarterback for the Gators as they go into the season. He transferred from Georgia Tech, and he will get the start against Florida Atlantic September 5th. ESPN analyst Sam Acho.
2: I expect a clean operation, but the one thing I do want to see improve from Aaron Filer is just to protect the football. In the limited reps that he had last year at Georgia Tech behind Haynes Kings, there was a couple, you saw interception, you saw fumble. And of course, some of those reps were behind, you know, in a tough situation, maybe not playing with the ones per se, but with the John Summerall coach team, with his defensive background, defensive mind, the focus has to be on protecting the rock. So yes, getting the right play. Yes, audible, kill, all those things. But you have to be better with the football, specifically in the pocket, if you're in Philo for this Florida team.
1: He started for Georgia Tech against Gardner Webb last year, appeared in three games as the backup, played well in the game against an FCS opponent, completed 75% of his passes, 373 yards, threw both a touchdown and an interception. Now the starting quarterback for the Florida Gators. In Williamsport, among the action that we saw on Monday, Alabama, a 6-5 come-from-behind win over Pennsylvania in seven innings. Alabama walking it off. Largest comeback win at the Little League Baseball World Series in their state's history. They trailed 5-0 after the top of the third inning. They rallied to win it 6-5 in seven. They tied the game in the bottom of the third inning, all five runs scoring with two outs. They wind up walking it off. Kenley Rasmus took to the mound in relief. Six strikeouts, two hits allowed in 4 2/3 innings of relief. 14 strikeouts for her now at the Little League World Series this year. That's tied for the most by a girl all time. She ties Monet Davis from 2014.
3: I'm feeling so excited, and I don't even know what to say because I just love this game, and I just want to keep winning.
4: What can you say about your catcher, the performance he had, not only obviously at the plate at the last at-bat, but also just helping you throughout this game?
3: Oh, I'm so grateful for him, and I couldn't be here without him.
5: You know, after the game, he talked with Jess Sims, and he said it was the energy in the dugout and Coach Gus that helped you guys through that moment. When you were down 5-0, that is not a small lead to come back from. So when you were down in that moment, what was going through your mind?
3: I just was thinking, like, I know we can do it. We've done it before. And I just believed in us, and I knew we could keep the energy and win this game.
4: Your Uncle Case comes in and hands you the ball when you're down 5-0. He says this. I want you to take a listen to it because our viewers got to listen to this little speech he gave.
6: How you feeling? You feeling no? Ha! Freaking A. Well, thank God we got Kenley Rasmus. Give me the ball, man. Your ball.
4: Thank God we got Kenley Rasmus. So when you hear that and that ball is handed to you, what goes through your mind, Kenley?
3: I wanted the ball this whole game, but unfortunately I didn't get it. And I just, when that moment came, I just knew I had to be locked into the game and throw strikes.
4: Your uncle and your pops, Corey, on the team's coaching staff, their experience in the major leagues, how does that help you in situations that get as, you know, ramped up as the one you walked into?
3: They've influenced me so much, and they've taught me everything I know, and I couldn't be here without them.
1: Kenley Rasmus with another half dozen strikeouts in relief in the come-from-behind win for Alabama on Monday. 14 total strikeouts at the Little League World Series thus far. Her dad, former big leaguer Corey Rasmus, he pitched in 84 major league games for the Braves and Angels. She's the niece of former major leaguer Colby Rasmus. Speaking of Major League Baseball, Cubs and Diamondbacks.
7: Here comes the 1-0 to Conforto. He hits a high drive, deep right field. Get out the tape measure, long gone. Michael Conforto, a two-run homer. Cubs lead 4-0.
8: And now the 1-1.
7: drilled in the air to left, deep. Back goes Kepler to the wall. Gone! Home run for Carson Kelly. The bottom of the order goes back to back. And the Cubs now lead 5-0.
1: Cubs go on to a 7-0 win over the Diamondbacks. Cubs' fourth straight win over the Diamondbacks all this season. Tied for the team's second longest win streak against Arizona in series history. Back-to-back homers in the sixth, third time with back-to-back homers this month. That's the most in Major League Baseball. San Francisco Giants getting multiple runs with one swing.
8: 2-2 pitch. Swing, and there's a shot deep into right center field, into Triples Alley, way back there. Adios! Pelota! To the deepest part of the ballpark, right next to the 415 side. A three-run homer for Rafael Devers.
1: John Miller, KNBR, Devers with that three-run homer in the second inning. The Giants snapping a four-game losing streak with a 5-0 shutout of the Reds. Jason Foley works an inning and a third for the win after Carson Wisenhunt left in the third inning with pain in his pitching elbow. He was coming off an outing where he gave up a career-worst 7 runs and 9 hits over 4 innings. He'll have an MRI on Tuesday. San Francisco, though, gets the 5-0 shutout of the Reds. Giants began the game with 4 straight hits off Chase Burns, who falls to 14-3 with the loss. Reds, meanwhile, shut out for the 14th time this season. That's tied for the most in Major League Baseball this season. Guardians a 4-2 win over the Angels. Cleveland with the win, moving a half game ahead of the Astros for the third and final wild card spot in the American League. For Cleveland, it's their 5th consecutive win, second longest win streak they've had this season. They won 7 straight in mid-May. Well, coming up, the decision's been made in Cleveland. Is it the right one? Certainly came with controversy. That's next. SportsCenter All Night continues. 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
9: Hey, this is Rich Eisen. Coming up on Tuesday's show, we preview the Los Angeles Rams season. Is Aaron Donald back yet or what? Will Forte of Coyote versus Acme stops by in studio, and it's Overreaction Monday on a Tuesday as well. 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
17: 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You're listening

0: was kind of part of the plan from the jump, was to ramp up pretty big, get 9-10 practices in, kind of come back down and then ramp back up so we're fresh for the duration. So, you know, our staff's done a great job of kind of coming up with specific plans. And, you know, again, I feel great. So, you know, feel fresh, and it's good to be back out there.
1: Speaking of ramping things up, Robert Saleh, new coach in Tennessee, trying to ramp up the offense there.
2: All the way across the board, in all three phases, we've got a lot of work to do. But we were close yesterday to having some really cool moments. But like I said, it's, you know, going back and watching the tape, what I felt during the game and what we saw during the game was verified by the tape. Cam was making good decisions. He was taking what the defense gave. Their best scheme is built to make you take checkdowns, make you put the ball down in front, and you got to rally, make a guy miss, and you got to grind out yards. But, you know, we had three opportunities on some deeper developing concepts that we were just off. But yeah, we've got work to do in all three phases.
1: And as for quarterback Cam Ward, what the offense needs to improve on?
3: I would say our biggest improvement is, you know, connecting on the play. We only get a certain amount of, you know, shots that we get to take each and every game because the defense are so good. So when we get to play downfield, you know, myself and the receivers, we have to make the play. So I need to throw them, you know, catchable ball. They're going to do their job by, you know, attacking and making the play. So I think that's what's left for us. And once we do that, you know, we'll be a pretty solid offense.
1: Cam Ward trying to get that offense set for week number one. SportsCenter All Night, ESPN Radio.
4: Browns are waiving tight end Daquan Wright, who has an agreement in place to play for LSU if he clears waivers.
5: Once you go to the NFL, to me, you're in the NFL. You don't get the opportunity to come back. That means you're kicking somebody else off your team. I don't think that's fair to the players that worked all summer, all spring.
1: It's been an interesting situation. The Cleveland Browns waiving Wright, who has an agreement in place for the 2026 season to play for LSU. Wright, believed to be the first player to have an agreement to return to play in college. Although, says LSU coach Lane Kiffin,
6: I believe that my job is to LSU and the LSU people that hire me and the fans. And that if players are available to recruit and are made eligible, and this happens all the time around the country. This is not new that this happens. Normally, they're individual cases, as you've seen through time. You have very significant quarterbacks last season and this coming season that or ineligible by the NCAA and made eligible by injunctions. So this is really not new. I just think some people aren't realizing how similar all the situations are because of that.
1: Technically correct. Lane Kiffin did say similar because, yes, we have had judges decide cases of eligibility. No, we have not had a player go from an NFL training camp back to college, ESPN insider Adam Schefter.
7: It's a transformational transaction.
8: Mm-hmm.
7: We have a tight end right now, Daquan Wright, who is on the verge of becoming the first player ever to go from an NFL training camp to playing college football in the same season. It's never happened. And there are a group of players right now where this also could be in play for, but he is the first one. And if he goes unclaimed on waivers with the NFL, which we'll know at 4 o'clock Eastern on Tuesday, he then would essentially follow through on the agreement he has with LSU to go from playing with the Cleveland Browns to playing for the LSU Tigers, where he would make more money playing college football than he would in the NFL. This is an example of the wild, distorted, unusual, unprecedented times we're living in.
1: Got a lot of people shaking their heads, including Ohio State coach Ryan Day.
9: If there are teams that have some players out there who are cut from NFL rosters that are going to be on other teams, we have to at least consider it and look at it. Do I like anything about it? Absolutely not. But we got to do what's right for Ohio State. So it's sort of a day-to-day thing right now. And like anything, we're just going to try to adapt. But I think we would all agree, maybe not everybody, but that, you know, there has to be a certain point where your roster gets locked in. But whenever I heard that we were in a meeting and someone says, yeah, LSU just got a commitment from the Browns tight end, I said, we are certainly in a different world right now.
1: And he could make more in college by doing that. Moving atop their division, that's next. SportsCenter All Night continues. It's ESPN Radio.
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1: 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Back to the Diamond. Twins haven't had much success on the road of late, but Monday facing the Athletics.
2: This ball hit high in the air for Kreidler. That ball is clobbered deep into the Sacramento night, headed for the clubhouse and gone. And welcome home, Ryan Kreidler, a moonshot off the top of the clubhouse. It's 3-1 Twins.
1: Twins getting out to the early start midway through the game. Fifth inning. They go on to a 9-6 win. It's a three-run win. Treasure Island Baseball Network Twins snapping a five-game road losing streak had been tied for their second longest this season. Nationals pulling away from the Rockies.
3: The 1-2. It's been a long drive right field for Lyle. Back Moniak to the wall, and it is long gone. Up into the second deck, below the scoreboard, a three-run homer for Dalen Lyle. Nationals lead it 13-3.
1: 13-3 would be the final. Nationals Radio Network with the call as Washington snaps a four-game losing streak. Their 17th game this season where they've scored double digits. Most they've had in a season since 2019. They had 20 games that season. They have 17 this season as they beat Colorado, which suffers a seventh consecutive loss.
0: SportsCenter All Night.
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0: 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Number four.
1: Giants with a 5-0 shutout of the Reds. 60% of that offense from one swing. KNBR.
5: 2-2 pitch. Swing. There's a shot deep into right center field, into Triples Alley. Way back there. Adios! Pelota! To the deepest part of the ballpark. Right next to the 415 side. A three-run homer for Rafael Devers.
0: Number three.
1: Red Sox win in Miami. A fourth straight come-from-behind win. WEEI.
6: Pitch is ripped into right field. That's extra bases for Siegler. White runs so well. He's around second. He's going to be waved home. Tony Seagull puts the Red Sox ahead with an RBI triple. It is 3-2 in the ninth.
0: Number two.
1: Rangers pound the White Sox in Chicago, but it wasn't just offense for Texas. 105-3, the fan.
7: The 1-0. Swing and a drive, deep out into right field. Nimmo going back on this one at the wall. He leaps, and Nimmo makes the catch. Brandon Nimmo takes a two-run home run away from Andrew Benintendi. What a play by Nimmo to keep it a 2-0 ball game.
0: Number one.
1: Mariners top the Phillies. Cal Raleigh with three hits in the game. None of the three stay in the yard. Seattle Sports, 7:10 a.m.
5: The 3-1. Swung on. Crossed. Right field. Has he done it again? It is gone! Cal Raleigh, his first three-homer game of his career. He crushes a solo blast. It's 9-2 Mariners.
1: Mariners get the win. Raleigh with three hits, all three home runs. Also heard the Rangers win over the White Sox, getting that great defensive play. They also got some offense.
7: Here's Lankford, and he lifts one high into the air, deep left. Antonacci going back. He's at the wall, and it is gone. Another rainbow home run for the Rangers for Wyatt, his 15th of the season. It comes with Lopez on board, and the Rangers are up now 11-2.
1: Langford's 15th homer of the season, 105-3. The fan. Rangers, the 11-2 win over the White Sox. They've won four of the last five. They've moved into first place in the American League West. 11 runs for Texas, most they've scored in a road game this season. 11 runs for the White Sox, 12 innings for the Pirates and Padres.
8: 3-2 pitch, ground ball up the middle, a base hit. Triola will be waved. Here comes the throw to the plate. Not in time. Belly flop slide. Pirates take the lead in the 12th on the base hit by Nicky G.
1: 93-7 the Fan, 3-2 the final. Pirates winning on the road in 12. Nick Gonzalez, 2-for-5 with the go-ahead RBI single in the 12th as the Pirates snap a three-game losing streak. Padres 2 games ahead of the Diamondbacks for the final NL wild card spot. Back to the NFL on the injury front. Raiders running back Ashton Gentry had to be helped off the practice field over the weekend. It's believed to be a sprained ankle. Painful, but at this point, not considered to be a long-term issue. Malik Nabers practicing with the Giants, no longer wearing a red jersey. Coach John Harbaugh was asked if he'll be ready for week one.
9: Yeah, I just don't want to like make any kind of statements like that. I think it's reasonable to assume that. You know, those are all kind of things that you can assume. It's just based on watching the guy practice. But, you know, I know the only thing I know more than you guys know is that what the docs and the trainers tell me as far as his rehab. So, and that's doing well. He's doing really well with that. He's strong. He's in a good place. But how he gets through practice, how ready he is to play and protect himself, is really based on practice.
1: Nabers is recovering from a torn ACL, eyeing the Giants' season opener against Dallas. Christian McCaffrey back practicing with the Niners. San Francisco also activating George Kittle. Then there's team owner Jed York pleading no contest to a pair of misdemeanor charges yesterday after being arrested in Ohio on a prostitution-related charge. ESPN insider Adam Schefter.
10: He allegedly responded to an undercover ad on a prostitution website, showed up there, was ready to hand over $140, and police happened to be there to intercept him and obviously charge him at that point in time. Obviously, the NFL is now looking at this particular situation and is reviewing it under its personal conduct policy.
1: York has been the team's CEO since 2008, majority owner since 2024. It's Tuesday, August 25th, birthday of Marvin Harrison. The Hall of Famer's 54 today on Sportsmanlike is next. I'm Jay Reynolds. It's ESPN Radio.
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2: 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It's fun, easy, and it's free to play. You can play in a private league with your friends or join a public league and get matched with other fans. And this year, we've added knockout leagues where each week, the lowest scoring team is eliminated until only one team is left standing. Our fantasy football marathon here at ESPN is fully underway. It is Unsportsmanlike alongside Courtney Cronin. I am Michelle Smallman. Good morning, Courtney. How are you?
3: I'm great. Are we going to do a fantasy league? I don't know. Does the show do one? Because I remember for a while, ESPN Radio, each show had a pool that we did for March Madness. Mm-hmm. I don't know if it extended to fantasy football, but I'd be in if you're in.
2: I am very in. Vegas East, are you guys in?
4: I have to check my calendar. I already have two really important leagues that matter. So, like, I don't know if I can handle
3: the ones that matter more than your day job.
4: But you know why they matter? Because there's money involved. That's why they matter.
2: Well, there's bragging rights involved here, which some would argue is more consequential than money. Because you will never let you live it down if one of us beats you at fantasy football.
4: Also, you saw a Courtney thing. She's slick. For anyone who doesn't know,
3: what did I do
4: when we had the March Madness, the brackets? Miss Courtney, how well did you do one year?
3: I was in the 99th percentile, but that was 2 years ago. Unlike some people, I don't live off past accomplishments.
5: And yet, you just brought up the tournament challenge.
3: But what did Michelle? What did Michelle say yesterday? The great bar her father once dropped on her. You have eyes in the front of your head because you're not looking back.
2: Yep.
3: That's
2: always
3: me with any previous accomplishment that I may or may not have had in the ESPN tournament challenge a while ago. But I want to do the fantasy football one.
2: I think that'd be fun. So here's my only thing. That'd be more fun than book club.
3: Sorry. Just going to put that out there. That'd be more
2: probably.
3: Fun.
2: Well, and you know what? Here's the thing. We would actually do fantasy football because the book club was a huge flop. We did read the book just over a 6 month span. So for all of you out there that downloaded 1776, thanks for participating. And what an ending. We won. Shout out to America. But anyway, I've only done fantasy football once. And Adam Wainwright, great pitcher for the Cardinals for a long time, when I was hosting the morning show for 101 ESPN in St. Louis, Wainwright would come on with us every week, and he has this great charity called Big League Impact, and we fans can participate in fantasy football with him, and the proceeds go towards his charity. It's a really, really cool thing. And so my co-host Randy Carricker and I, for Adam Wainwright, had the opportunity to be a part of this. So we did fantasy football every week, and of course, I would always forget to set the lineup. So the one time that I've ever done it would have been an epic fail on my part if I did not have a great co-host and partner in Randy Carricker to carry the team. So that's my only concern, Courtney, is that I'm all in and that weekly Nuno or someone's going to have to remind me to set the lineup because I'll always forget.
3: All you have to do is set an alarm for Tuesday when you want to comb the waiver wire, when you want to make some trades, when you want to start to upgrade your roster by looking at who had the great week the week before, who hasn't been claimed yet. I think we can do this. I think we can do this together. And I think, Evan, can you imagine the sheer joy you will feel in being able to take down Evan's fantasy football team because he's going to be so worried about the Miami Heat and what's going on with them as they're getting ready for training camp that he won't even be focused on setting his own lineup on his fantasy football roster. I think this is win-win for everyone.
4: Or we could do, because this year, we, you know, new to ESPN fantasy football is the knockout league.
2: Yes.
4: Yep. So you do a knockout league. So
3: Survivor pools.
4: Exactly. So you do it that way, maybe.
2: I'm down. Nuno, Vegas East, are you guys down? Knockout league?
5: I haven't played fantasy football in 15 years, so.
2: Seems like now's the time.
5: Sure.
4: All right, let's do it.
2: Okay, we're doing it. This is amazing. Unsportsmanlike Fantasy League. Good job, Courtney Cronin, getting everybody involved. We need to think of fun team names. So be sure to reach out to us on social media if you have any ideas for us for fantasy football. But we do have the fantasy football marathon happening right now. Be sure to go to the ESPN app. You can play in a private league with your friends or join a public league, be matched with other friends, or do what we're doing, the knockout league. Lowest scoring team is eliminated until only one team is left standing. I don't know how many of us are going to be clamoring to draft Deshaun Watson as our fantasy quarterback, but the Cleveland Browns elected to make him their quarterback yesterday. So 16 months ago, their owner, Jimmy Haslam, had this to say about the Deshaun Watson deal. Let's go back in time.
0: Well, I mean, let's address the elephant in the room. You know, we took a big swing and miss with Deshaun. We thought we had the quarterback. We didn't. And we gave up a lot of draft picks to get him. So we've got to dig ourselves out of that hole.
6: Shouldn't they be held accountable for that decision?
0: I've said this, I think, numerous times. The Deshaun Watson was an entire organization decision, and it ends with D&I. So, you know, hold us accountable.
2: So 16 months ago, Courtney, ownership of the Cleveland Browns, Jimmy Haslam, says the Deshaun Watson acquisition, which included three first-round picks and a fully guaranteed $230 million contract, was a swing and a miss. And yesterday, the Cleveland Browns named him their starting quarterback, not only in an offseason or a preseason where Shedeur Sanders, from a lot of metric standpoints, outplayed Deshaun Watson, where Shedeur Sanders could represent maybe the present and the future if you figure out what you have in Shedeur. They elected to go with Deshaun Watson despite everything that comes with it, including obviously the off-field stuff that happened prior to the acquisition and the commentary that he had going after the fans after their preseason loss to the Buffalo Bills this weekend. Kimberly A. Martin, our friend and ESPN reporter, analyst, joined us yesterday, and she told us she had been hearing for a long time that it was going to be Deshaun Watson. He was going to be QB1. And you and I were both like, after what happened on and off the field this preseason, are they really going to go down that road? And they did yesterday, Courtney.
3: The answer that we got yesterday tells you a couple things about the way football teams operate. You heard Jimmy Haslam there from March 2025. And by the way, he went to Deshaun Watson's wedding after that, which was just a weird look all the way around to say, you failed us. We failed the organization by bringing you in here, yet somehow we're going to just break bread and be fine with this and move forward and act friendly. That was weird.
2: Right.
3: There is no such thing as a sunk cost to a football team. There's not, especially when you have a contract that was given like the one Deshaun Watson received, $230 million, all fully guaranteed. They were going to find some way, somehow, to make this work, to get some return on investment, because for the last 4 years, there's been none. And that's a lot of money to spend on a failed experiment, no matter what the owner says. That's the first thing. Mm-hmm. The clues along the way that Todd Monken was dropping should have led you to believe that this was going to be the outcome in which he came to yesterday. You know the reason that Shedeur Sanders was starting against the Buffalo Bills on Saturday? Fairness. That is what Todd Monken said about the quarterback competition. Deshaun Watson was going to get the first start against the Chicago Bears. Out of, quote, fairness, Shedeur Sanders would be starting the game against the Buffalo Bills. If this was really as close as it might have seemed from what was being reported, what coaches were telling me was going on in meeting rooms that we didn't get to see, if it was as close as that, Shedeur Sanders would have been the QB1 from the early onset of training camp. It would have been, this is your team. Let's let you grow. Let's let you develop here and get you ready for week 1 at Jacksonville. But because they had really already made up their mind long before the press conference, long before the bad play that we saw in 2 preseason games from Deshaun, long before Deshaun was questioning whether he would ever be able to be the same player he was when he was a great quarterback, 2018 and 2020, they already knew. It's a slap in the face to anybody who tries to put logic on a situation that seems like it's a very easy conclusion. But in the football world, there are always those who are going to justify something that's completely unjustifiable and say, we know what we're doing. You need to trust us here. The Cleveland Browns have given you no indication that they should be trusted in any of this. And this is once again a major misstep for an organization that throughout time, especially when it comes to the quarterback position, Michelle, we know they've made a lot of mistakes there.
2: A lot of mistakes indeed, Courtney. And you mentioned head coach Todd Monken. It's his first season as head coach for the Cleveland Browns. This Deshaun Watson situation is one he certainly inherited, but it's his problem now. And he was thrust into a decision that he was going to have to make between Shador and Deshaun Watson. And after Deshaun Watson seemingly took aim at the, not seemingly, he did. He took aim at the fans for booing him after his performance over the weekend in a preseason loss to the Buffalo Bills. Todd Monken said that commentary was not going to factor into this decision at all. But Todd Monken yesterday had a press conference and he explained why Deshaun Watson was the Cleveland Browns' decision to be QB1.
7: Deshaun is going to start against Jacksonville. Took in the full body of work over the course of offseason to training camp, to the games, the joint practice, and ultimately felt like to start the season on the road, Deshaun gave us the best chance to move the ball and score points. I mean, that's really what it's about. And felt that way going in the last game, but wasn't sure. And after we talked as a staff, and after we relooked at everything, we're going to go that direction.
2: There's so much to unpack here, Courtney. I want to hear from Browns fans. 888-SAY-ESPN. That's 888-729-3776. We're going to get into this in a little bit. But if I'm a fan of the Cleveland Browns, I don't know how much more I can take. And we're going to expand on that in a second. But when Todd Monken says this is strictly a football decision, he could say that all he wants. You cannot tell me that the financials, that the confirmation bias, that the cap considerations are not a part of this equation and that they didn't tip the scales in a pretty significant way. So if you do, if you factor the financials in, Courtney, the cap considerations, after multiple contract restructures, if you release Deshaun Watson right now, if the Browns were to release him right now, it would result in an NFL record $127 million dead salary cap charge. If you wait until next offseason, the Browns can cut him with a post-June 1 designation that splits it $86 million in dead cap charge between 2027 and 2028. The financials are a huge part of this, but you don't have to cut him. But you also didn't have to name him QB1. And there's just a lot to discuss here, not only about what this tells your fan base, about what they view in Deshaun Watson, but also what they view in Shador Sanders, Courtney.
3: It speaks so many volumes about Shador Sanders that you couldn't, A, beat out this version of Deshaun Watson, who's not a good quarterback anymore, Michelle. I know that Todd Monken said he looked at the body of work from OTAs up until this point. By the way, anybody who was trying to dunk on Mary Kay Cabot of Cleveland.com, who told you this was going to happen in May, should be giving her an apology, because she's one of the most plugged in people on that beat, has been for a long time. And all the signs were pointing towards this because of what you were seeing from the other quarterbacks. Now, I know a lot of Browns fans are unhappy about this decision, and rightfully so. I would say don't take that ire out on anybody other than the organization who made this decision and Deshaun Watson himself for the multitude of reasons you don't have to like him. It's not Shador Sanders' fault. It's not Dylan Gabriel's fault. It is an indictment, however, that they couldn't beat out this version of Deshaun Watson, one who was just not the same quarterback, nor will he ever be the same quarterback he once was. But when Todd Monken says Deshaun gives us the best chance to win games on the road, they open up at Jacksonville, they go to Tampa the next week, are you saying that Shador Sanders, who did play in three road games last year, doesn't have that same capability to win you games on the road? Did he take a step back? Did you fail him as a coaching staff in his development from year one to year two? I mean, he played a handful of games. He was supposed to be on the trajectory. We heard Todd Monken talk about how exciting of a quarterback he inherited and that he was excited to work with him. What happened behind the scenes? It all points back to there is no such thing as a sunk cost to football people. When there are finances tied to something, and they'll never say, oh, it was a financial decision, we had to get something out of him before we bench him in favor of someone else. You all know that you know that that's what they want to say. They will never say that. This was a poor decision. It was one rooted in non-football things. Because if you're telling me he's going to win you more games than somebody else on this roster, I'd like to really believe the logic and the tape that you're watching that tells you that. Because from what we saw, the eye test, I saw it up close 2 weeks ago. That's not a quarterback who's going to be the aggressor out there. That's somebody who's tepid, who is mentally shot, and who's shook Shook by the fans, shook by the moment, shook by the pass rush, shook by everything that's going to factor into more losses than wins for this Browns team.
2: She's Courtney Cronin. I'm Michelle Smallman. Much more to discuss with the Browns naming Deshaun Watson QB1 yesterday, but we want to hear from Browns fans. 888-SAY-ESPN. That's 888-729-3776. 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
8: 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Is Aaron Donald back yet or what? 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
9: 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Alongside Courtney Cronin, I'm Michelle Smallman. And we're discussing the Cleveland Browns naming Deshaun Watson QB1 yesterday. This is in the wake of a performance and a loss to a preseason game against the Buffalo Bills, where he did not perform well. The fans let their displeasure be known by booing him. He did not, Courtney, take kindly to that and called it disrespectful in a post-game presser. Obviously, people took umbrage with that because he is someone who has gotten a $230 million guaranteed contract, and the team gave up 3 first-round picks to bring him in, and he has produced no good football in the lifespan of that deal. So Browns fans rightfully felt fed up and let the organization know about it. Deshaun Watson, after being named QB1 yesterday, had this to say about his emotions and what he had to say about the fans being disrespectful.
10: You know, my emotions got the best of me. And, you know, my comments wasn't intending to go at any of the fans around in the city. Because there's been a lot of great fans that have been supporting me. And I know the frustration this organization have put, you know, a lot of investment in coming, you know, to get me back in 22. And things haven't been going the right direction that we thought it was. You know, a lot of injuries, a lot of time off, and not putting the best football and my foot forward. So, again, just, you know, I understand the frustration. I understand everything that kind of goes into that. You know, and moving forward, I just want to focus on football, making sure that, you know, I'm putting the best product out there.
9: Moving forward, Courtney, he just wants to focus on football. I don't know if that's ever going to be a reality. You sat up there in a presser, and mind you, this apology screams of, hey, PR sat me down and told me that everyone's mad at me, and I need to do something to try to mitigate this. Not, I genuinely feel bad for what I say. You can say that it was not directed at the fans. It was directed at the fans. You called it disrespectful. You talked about when you got injured. It was directed at the fans. So you can try to walk it back all you want, but your intention were made very clear when you stood up there at that podium. And Courtney, he wants to focus on football, but in that press conference, he talked about the boos affecting him. He talked about wanting to play every single game on the road because he didn't want to deal with the home crowd. I don't know how you can separate those two and focus on football when you're telling us that the reaction from the fans impacts the football of it all.
11: He said it's a mental battle every day. And he wasn't sure he would be able to overcome being booed at home. How do you put a guy out there that admits that? And the one thing I found really interesting yesterday is that the way this was being positioned, a lot of headlines I saw, Deshaun Watson apologizes to fans. I didn't hear an apology in there. Mm-hmm. I heard a justification for his actions and not the single two words, I'm sorry for what I said and what I did and how I reacted. I heard a quarterback who said the emotions got the best of him. How can you trust this guy in a football game when he's talking about, I am not emotionally sound in what I'm doing? I might not make the right decision because mentally, I'm not in the right place. That's about as football of a football decision as you can make. If you're a head coach, if you're in the front office, to know that this guy is a liability out there. If he's getting booed, he's getting rattled, he's dealing with the psychological warfare that he brought on himself, he can't overcome it. So why does that make you think you can win games with somebody who is telling you through their words and through their actions, I'm rattled, I can't handle this moment? The easiest take it to the bank over under, Michelle. They've got those first two games on the road, Jacksonville, Tampa Bay. I believe it's Carolina week 3, first game for Cleveland at home this year. Set the over under at the first half of that game of Deshaun Watson being benched and Shedeur Sanders going in and beginning his tenure as this team's quarterback for 2026. That's an inevitable at this point because the boos are going to get loud. They're only going to get louder. Fans are not happy about this decision, nor do they have to be quiet and just, oh, well, I want my football team to do well. I might as well support the quarterback who's playing. No, this has been a slap in the face to them every step of the way from the moment that they made that trade in 2022. They can act however they want. And it's frustrating now because you're going to have to watch a bad product and somebody who's not going to be able to handle the moment because he has literally told you he's not sure he can.
12: I'm glad you brought up the fans, Courtney. And the phone lines are obviously lighting up. Browns fans want to weigh on this. You can participate. 888-SAY-ESPN. That's 888-729-3776. After our show yesterday where we talked about Deshaun Watson calling the fans disrespectful and saying he doesn't regret anything in his life, I thought about Browns fans because you and I work in sports. We cover sports, but we're sports fans. We get into this industry because we're fans. We are two people who are from the Midwest, and we understand how much sports mean to our respective communities in Chicago, in your case, in St. Louis, in my case. And I don't know what I would do if I was a Browns fan. And let me explain. When I was in St. Louis and the Rams were going through a really difficult stretch on the football field and the possibility of the team moving was being dangled over our city, it was an emotional conundrum for St. Louisans because they wanted to go and show up and support the team and support the players, but they're like, ownership and the NFL are treating us poorly. What do we do here? Do we give these people who are telling us that they don't care about us our money and abandon something that's important to us emotionally? In the wake of that, it's a very difficult position to be in. And I've been in it and my community's been in it. And I think about Cleveland. That is a great city filled with loyal and dedicated and passionate sports fans, particularly when it comes to their football team. When is enough enough? I feel like I'm looking at one of my girlfriends at brunch, Courtney, who is in a toxic relationship, and I'm like, I can't hear about this anymore. I can't handle you telling me about this dysfunction anymore without you removing yourself from it. And again, it's such an important part of your identity when you're a football fan or a sports fan in general to show up and give your time, your effort, your money, and your loyalty to a product. But you do that because you have hope that at some point there will be reciprocity. At some point, they will give you something to be proud of. They will give you something that makes you happy and that can galvanize you and your friends and your family and your community. The Cleveland Browns have not done that for a long time. And you can point to various decisions that have been made by the organization or the front office, and you could say they're bad at football decisions. They're just bad at football. This is not that. Initially, you could say that. You could say giving up 3 first-round picks and giving out a fully guaranteed $230 million contract to a player who you thought could solve the biggest problem in all of sports, which is getting a franchise quarterback, might be worth it. You could even make that argument it might be worth it in the wake of him being accused by more than 24 women of sexual assault and inappropriate conduct because you're focusing on football. He has not been good at football. He has not been good at football at all during this tenure, Courtney. He's been very bad. And he's not only not improved, but then he sits there in front of the fan base and tells you that they're disrespectful to him. And I don't know about you, but there's one thing in life I know for sure, and it's that respect is earned. And he has done nothing to earn the respect that he thinks he is entitled to by this city and these fans. And for this organization to tell them it's a swing and a miss, we screwed up in so many ways. And then 16 months later, after the latest and one of the most egregious parts of this entire saga, where he tells the fans, I don't care about you. They name him the starting quarterback. If I am in Cleveland and I am a Browns fan, I don't know how I can support this anymore. And so we're going to hear from the fans next. 888-SAY-ESPN. That's 888-729-3776. Give us a call. 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
4: 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Took in the full body of work and ultimately felt like Deshaun gave us the best chance to move the ball and score points.
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8: 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I feel awful for the fans of the Cleveland Browns.
12: 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Alongside Courtney Cronin, I'm Michelle Smallman. And I also feel badly for Browns fans, Courtney. I feel so bad for them. I don't know what I would do if I was a Browns fan, because if you're from Cleveland, you take great pride in supporting your city and supporting your football team. And you have been stuck in a glass case of emotion, in a tornado of dysfunction and bad football for a long time. We're talking about an organization that has an 18-year playoff drought. They've been 1-31 in a 2-year span back in 2016, 2017. They've had 42 different starting quarterbacks from 1999 to 2025, the latest of which, Deshaun Watson, you gave a $230 million guaranteed contract to. You gave up 3 first-round picks for him, and he's given you 0 good football in return. You say it's a swing and a miss, and now you name him QB1 again, after he said that the fans were disrespectful. Courtney, I don't know how much more I could take if I'm a Browns fan. I don't know if I could give this organization one more penny of my hard-earned money. In this economy, you're going to tell me you don't care about me? And in this economy, you want my money? No.
11: There are a lot of fans in the NFL world who say, I'm not going to support this team. And then they still end up going to games. Like, I deal with it here in Chicago. If the Bears are going to move to Hammond, Indiana, which, not to get into that subject, I don't think that will end up happening. But they say, I'm not going to go. I'm not going to go support the team and give them my money. You're going to end up going to support the team because they have a franchise quarterback and they're an exciting team to watch. And it's not that far away. Browns fans who say, I don't want to spend any more money to go into the Haslams' pockets after they make this decision, and it's a slap in the face to all logic, football, and fandom, I can understand it, and I actually believe them, because for as loyal as this team was, a team that sat through 13-3, 0-16, 1-15 in a 3-year stretch, this is a bridge too far, and this is a moment in time that I think is a breaking point. If you want to go be a fan of another AFC North team, you should be able to get a free pass to go do that, to go jump ship. Go jump ship to the other team in Ohio if you want to. It's for the most loyal fan base in the NFL to get treated like this, the one that showed up every single year and sat through losing season after losing season and the quarterback carousel that has been spinning since the beginning of time,

0: Well, and I also don't understand, we didn't hear him like honorable mention for the ECHC or anything as MVP. But going to the Sean thing, what you guys are so spot on about is they're just getting ready to start selling PSLs for the new stadium.
1: Mm.
0: What person in their right mind is going to put out that kind of money when this guy just came out and trashed all the fans and then they decided to start him? This organization is so disconnected from what's going on. The only positive that could possibly come out of this is that they're starting Deshaun Watson because they know how bad he is, and it's being awful for Arch. They're just hoping to lose every game. But they're putting on a face because Monken's a brand-new coach. There's no other way to take this.
1: Courtney, I agree with that, and I didn't even think about the new stadium. I didn't even think about the fact that the Cleveland Browns made this decision when they have this new stadium opening and they're trying to endear themselves even more to their fan base to spend a bunch of money to go there and celebrate them. Unbelievable.
2: Well, the new stadium doesn't open for a couple of years, which we know the timeline for buying PSLs, the personal seat license, the timeline for this team getting on track, this timeline for the team getting a quarterback, if it all goes well, will align with when that stadium opens its doors. Buried in all of this that we have not addressed in the first 30-something minutes of this show, why did they do this when you're thinking about the future? They don't want to have to use draft capital that they got from the Myles Garrett trade to go get a quarterback that can actually win you games and be the face of this franchise, whether it is the March for Arch or one of the other talented 2027 quarterbacks that will be available next year. This move, you may not like it, but it probably puts you in position with your own first-round draft pick to be drafting in the top three of the draft order like they do just about every year recently to go get the quarterback that will then set you up for the future. It's a failed move to fail on the football field. It's bad. It's unfortunate logic, but it is accurate logic when you think about the fact that Deshaun Watson's not going to win you many games. Shedeur Sanders probably wouldn't win you many games. But this one almost certainly guarantees that the quarterback you're eyeing in the future is not going to have to be one that you reach for in the draft.
1: Harry, who is watching on ESPN2 in Indiana, is on the phone. Harry, what are your thoughts on the Cleveland Browns?
3: Well, I think this whole debacle in Cleveland, it's all the owner. Cleveland's never had an owner that has been dedicated to winning. You don't pay a man $230 million who come right out and said he does not want to come to Cleveland. I just don't understand how you throw $230 million. I would take that money to go and play. But I'm going to tell you something. These guys are pro athletes. He's supposed to be a pro. You don't treat the fan base like he has done. You move on from Watson. I don't know why they drafted Gabriel, but you got Green in there, too, who looks like he could do something someday down the road.
1: Courtney, one thing that just popped into my mind is the pride that Browns fans take in being one of the best fan bases in all sports. And when that is challenged in some way, that feels like the ultimate betrayal. Like, I remember when Stan Kroenke and the Rams were trying to get out of St. Louis, and in the process, he dissed the fan base and publicly dissed the city and basically said, if you're not the Cardinals or the Blues, like, this, nobody's going to be able to have success here. This is not a great sports market. And as St. Louisans, we take the most pride in showing up for our teams. And Cleveland is the same. That is such a huge point of their identity. And for it to be challenged and it to be desecrated in that way, I know other fan bases are really passionate too, coast to coast, but I just think about this one specifically and how that is just an unforgivable sin for you to say that this fan base is disrespectful after everything you've done, and for Jimmy Haslam and this organization to treat the fans this way and essentially act like they're stupid and that they have no agency and that they don't know what they're talking about and that their opinions don't matter after they've supported this franchise through quite literal football hell for decades.
2: And they don't care.
1: And they don't care. I cannot imagine what that must feel like as a Cleveland Browns fan. It has to be incredibly defeating.
2: And let's drill down on Jimmy Haslam a little bit. We talk about moral high grounds. This guy isn't exactly the one that I would put at the very top of that pedestal. Let's not forget his business earnings, his business ventures, the reason he's able

0: to buy a football team, buy a stake in the Milwaukee Bucks, have other very, very expensive investments. Seems like some of the other ones he actually cares a little bit about more. Like, his company was Flying J was investigated for a major fraud rebate scheme back in the day. This guy isn't exactly operating with a moral compass of an angel. So I'm not surprised that in making decisions like this to get to Deshaun Watson in the first place, where they just try to tell their fan base, no, we're making the right decision, trust us. 4 years later, we're making the right decision, trust us. When they've given them no reason to trust this team, this franchise, this front office, this coaching staff, any of it. Like, and it all starts at the top from somebody who has had some very shady behavior in his own business dealings to then try to tell you, no, we're making the right decision, and trying to shine it somehow to be like, no, look, it wasn't as bad as you guys made it out to be. This is a football decision. It's all disingenuous, and as a fan, I'd be feeling furious that I'm giving my money to something that's going to have no return for me, no joy for me, and you just expect me to sit down, smile, and cheer?
1: No. Not going to happen. And I'm sure a lot of fans feel that way. And we're going to hear from more of them, Courtney. As you can imagine, the phone lines are jammed right now from Browns fans because they want to get out their emotions. And this is the place to do it.
0: As they should.
1: 888-SAY-ESPN. That's 888-729-3776. We're going to hear from more Browns fans next. Plus, what does this decision, naming Deshaun Watson QB1, the Cleveland Browns did that yesterday, what does this say about Shedeur Sanders? We'll talk about that next here on Unsportsmanlike.
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1: It is Unsportsmanlike. 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Alongside Courtney Cronin, I'm Michelle Smallman. And Courtney, Browns fans, they want to talk to us today. So let's get another one here on the phones. Jerry, who's hanging out with us on ESPN2, is in Ohio. Jerry, what are your thoughts and feelings about Deshaun Watson being named QB1 for the Browns?
2: Hey, first of all, good morning, y'all folks. Thanks for having me. Deshaun Watson, whew, Lord Jesus. I mean, I just look at it like this. Jimmy Haslam, this is not the Michael Jackson Browns. We don't need to be moonwalking. Stick with Shador. Let him play with these young weapons. Still, we have any. I mean, you had Deshaun Watson, the fifth year of this atrocious contract. Why waste a year just not letting Shador play with these weapons that he didn't have last year? Young team, timeline is together. And if it don't work out, hey, we got our two picks next year. But outside of that, Deshaun Watson is just kind of like a sitting duck waiting to grow up, I guess.
1: Thanks for the call, Jerry. We appreciate you. Courtney, I thought that this would be a no-brainer, not only because of all of the baggage that comes with the Deshaun Watson move and the fact that he hasn't been good. And if you look at metrics, Shador Sanders arguably was better in a lot of ways this preseason than Deshaun Watson was. But heading into a quarterback-rich draft, Deshaun Watson is not going to be your future. If you put Shador Sanders out there and give him more reps, maybe he's the answer. But if he's not and you're losing games, that's also an answer. And it positions you heading into this draft with clarity, and you know one way or the other, and if it's bad, you're still going to get a new quarterback moving forward. I don't know what this says about Shador Sanders, Courtney. What do you think?
3: It says that he's not good enough right now, and I know there are a lot of people who are in that Shador Sanders fan base who say that we're crazy for even questioning whether he can be a starter in the NFL. Sure, he played a handful of games last year. He might be too good for the Browns if they're really eyeing 2027, like you brought up, Michelle, quarterback-rich draft. That's what this next draft is being billed as. If that's the case, this team goes 5-12 when he starts the majority of the second half last year. They might put themselves out of the running for Arch Manning or for somebody that would go higher than where they'd be picking in the draft order. And I'm not so keen on the fact that they want to use that pick they got from the Rams to move up, to go get another quarter, to go get the quarterback that they want, when they feel like if we start Deshaun Watson, we're not going to be very good. Mm-hmm. We'll ride this thing as long as we can until we turn it over to Shador Sanders to see what we have here. But they, like it or not, a bad quarterback, somebody who by every account is going to be worse than Shador Sanders. We've seen it in these preseason games. It's not just the X's and O's and I didn't make the right read here. I can't throw the intermediate pass. I'm checking down. I'm looking tepid because I don't want my Achilles to explode again. Mm-hmm. It's not just that stuff. It's the mental aspect of how he's going to be able to handle real-time criticism in the form of boos, in the forms of being hated by his own fans. That's going to lose you more games than win it. So the strategy here, if you're thinking about the long play, what's going to let them lose more games so then they're in the position to draft the quarterback they want? Taking a developmental prospect who might not be on a trajectory that has a full upward swing week after week after week, it might be more of a roller coaster. You're going to see marked improvement over the course of 18 weeks there. You're not going to see it with Deshaun Watson. So if you're thinking about the future and what this team really wants, which is the quarterback of the future via the draft, Deshaun Watson gets you closer to that, like it or not. Mm-hmm. It just means you're going to be taking a lot of lumps this year, and your fans aren't going to be happy with it as they go through a lot of losses.
1: I thought it was a no-brainer to go with Shador Sanders. I understand the logic that you just outlined. But clearly, Todd Monken did not agree with my thought process. But he did speak yesterday at his presser about talking with Shador Sanders in the wake of the Browns naming Deshaun Watson QB1.
4: I mean, you talk about somebody that really understands the long game, that really, I think, has come to understand the long game, right? What are we really in this for? What am I in it for? To have the Browns be an organization that people aspire to be, right? The long game, right? Where do we want to be in the long term, right? whatever that, and he understands that as well as a quarterback, right? Where he was at, where he's at now, where he wants to get to. That is what's so awesome about Shadur understanding that. Really, he doesn't. We met this morning for a good long time, and all he had was a smile on his face because he understands what really is in front of him, not really a short-term, maybe long-term decision. I mean, this is like a player, like he's going to work his butt off to get better.
1: You're laughing. Go on.
3: Because the long game here doesn't really have to be that long. It could be week three when they have their first home game against the Carolina Panthers. Mm-hmm. If Deshaun stinks on the road, they bring him home, he starts getting rattled because he's getting booed at a Cleveland home game, then Shedeur Sanders goes into that game at halftime, and the rest is history. The rest of the season is his chance to prove, I should stick around, I should be the starter here going forward. Mm-hmm. It's not really a long game. By any means, it's not, deep down, and I saw an interview that Shedeur did, it was about 7.5 minutes long on the sideline after his start against the Bills this past weekend with Aditi Kinkabwala, who was asked him a long list of questions that he gave some very insightful answers into how his mind works in this process. Mm-hmm. He knows he's not the quarterback he needs to be right now to be the unquestioned starter going forward. He knows he has to develop. If you look at this in knowing where Deshaun Watson's leash that's going to be very short, how long that's going to take you, he knows that he's going to be getting into the game action sooner rather than later. This isn't a, I'm going to have to wait until week 10, week 11, might be the second half of the season, might be late, I might not even get a shot at all. No, he damn sure knows that he'll be playing this year because he sees what we all see in practice every single day, in walkthroughs, a quarterback in his teammate, in Deshaun Watson, who's not going to be able to meet the moment. So he better be ready because he's going to have an opportunity to show, I can do this. I may have thought I should have been QB1 from the start. I became QB1 sooner rather than later. I just think that, remember, they were originally supposed to draft 6 last year before they made that trade with the Chiefs to move back to 9. You win 5 games, you're probably out of the running for Arch Manning if that's your guy because of where you'll be drafting.
1: Courtney, I'm glad you brought up that sideline interview with Shedeur Sanders because, of course, I saw it as well. And that was part of what I was thinking about when I tried to project how the Browns were going to make this decision. Because if it's close from a football standpoint and you're worried about the mental, Shedeur Sanders has shown you that through ups and downs, through headlines, through a lot of people talking, he's maintained composure and poise. He also has been very honest about his process. It's just a huge disparity between the way he's handled this and Deshaun Watson. It's unsportsmanlike here on ESPN Radio. We're presented by Progressive.
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1: F, why are you attacking me? That was Pat who played that. I had no idea.
2: You oversee him.
1: But I don't tell him what
2: you're
1: to play.
2: You're in charge of him.
3: Nuno has no power here.
1: Yeah. You guys think I have some power?
4: He has no power.
1: I'm literally just here as the, I don't know, the eye candy. Like, that's literally.
4: The eye candy.
1: That's literally what I.
4: That's a good turn.
1: That's not literally what I am for. I have
2: eye
1: no
2: candy.
5: 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No Evan Cohen or Chris Kansas today. I am here, Michelle Smallman, alongside Courtney Cronin. Vegas East is here, as always. Courtney, have you ever thought of Nuno or expected him to be described as eye candy?
6: See, that's a setup, Michelle. I can't take the bait on this one because if I say no, he's going to be like, wow, you think I'm ugly. You think I'm terrible. You hate me. I know this man.
5: Okay, I don't mean to set you up. My intent was to not set you up. It was just to talk about Nuno referring. You know, it's like when people give themselves a nickname. Like, no disrespect, Courtney, you're covering the Chicago Bears. Caleb Williams trying to call himself Iceman. It's like, you can't give yourself a nickname, man. You can't do it. It's not cool. A nickname has to be bestowed upon you. So Nuno to call himself Eye Candy is just a bit surprising. Normally, that's something that people would bestow upon you.
3: As we were playing that rejoin, Nuno goes, I'm really a genius for that one. So
5: How? Why?
6: Yes, explain.
1: Because I couldn't think about what to say, and I went to Eye Candy.
7: Evergreen statement.
1: Yes. And just gave one of those many magical moments that I provide on this show.
7: You have so many.
5: I'm a provider of magical moments.
1: I have so many magical moments on the show.
5: Give
1: it's a beautiful time.
5: What would you say to know your most magical moment on Unsportsman? Like, we've been on air for 3 years now. There's got to be one at the top of the power rankings.
1: Look at me now, Grandma. Oh, that one was pretty good. The whole, born in a shed thing.
7: I think Born in a Shed might be my favorite.
5: Courtney, do you know about Born in a Shed?
6: Yes, I do. Yeah. And I'm trying. There was another drop. What's the word that he got wrong that we play consistently?
5: Oh, apoplectic.
6: Apoplectic.
1: He's apoplectic.
5: That was one of my favorites, apoplectic.
6: That to me was when I think of Nuno and this show and all of the great drops and great moments. It's him trying to fire Mike Brown in the middle of the finals run and apoplectic.
1: Oui, monsieur. But my point is, I can't tell Pat what to do. He doesn't listen. I mean, he listens to me, but not most of the time. So, it's what else am I? I'm here for. I'm truly the vibes guy on the show.
5: You're the vibes guy.
1: I can either uplift him or
6: apparently
1: ruin him.
6: Apparently, you're
1: in
6: the eye candy, too.
1: I can either uplift him or ruin him in a heartbeat, as people can attest to sometimes.
5: So, Pat doesn't listen to you at all.
1: Pat?
5: Wow.
7: I like when Nuno told us about him playing Jesus in his fourth grade play.
1: Oh, I played Jesus in my fourth grade play?
7: Yep. I like when we accused Nuno of giving AC directions on the interstate in California. That was a good one.
5: I know that there's another drop from Nuno that we play all the time. I think it's maybe
7: there's like 40.
1: Butter me up, baby.
5: Maybe it's that one. Butter me up, baby. Eye candy of the show. You know what, Nuno? You were a genius for that one. Thank you for
1: that. I think you live in this fantasia.
5: Another person who thinks he's a genius is Lane Kiffin, LSU head coach. And Courtney, shocker, LSU and Lane Kiffin in the headlines. I know you didn't expect that. Now, because former Ole Miss tight end Daquan Wright, once he clears waivers from the NFL from the Cleveland Browns, who we've been talking about all morning long, the LSU Tigers have an agreement in place to add him to the roster. He obviously played with Lane Kiffin at Ole Miss, and Lane Kiffin defended this choice to bring Daquan Wright back and what's happening in the landscape of college athletics at a press conference yesterday. Here's what Lane Kiffin had to say.
8: So, we have, made a decision to recruit some kids around the country. And, through these multiple injunctions around the country, which this is not a first time, they've been in college sports for a while, a group of players were granted a fifth year of eligibility around the country in multiple sports. And through them winning their injunction and entry into the portal, they're available to recruit. And so ourselves, like many places around the country, are recruiting them. And at the end of the day, because of these rulings, they're either going to play for you or they're going to play somewhere else around the country. So we've made a decision to recruit them, like probably most people are.
5: Courtney, what do you think about what Lane Kiffin had to say there?
6: I can't blame him. I can't fault him because he's right. If they don't pick up a player like this, who he already has ties to, he's coached him in his offense at Ole Miss. If they don't, someone else will.
5: Right.
6: That is the landscape of college football right now, and it's the reason that up until this next Sunday, which is roster cutdown day, where it goes from 90 to 53 players, some of these players who have been granted the waiver for another year of eligibility from that 2022 class onwards, they're going to have a chance to go back to college football, to increase their draft stock, to make more money than they would likely on a practice squad. And it's within the rules that are currently being allowed. And I say currently being allowed because this is via a temporary restraining order that was granted by a judge in Louisiana for Daquan Wright, for Jack Pyburn, who defensive end with the Tampa Bay Buccaneers, also played at LSU previously. There's 16 football players in question here that might be staying in the NFL, might be trying to go back to college football and test their luck on a college football roster. I know that Greg Sankey, you know, was really the only one, the commissioner of the SEC, who had the common sense to say that this creates a competitive disadvantage, not only in college football, but on every single roster. You have somebody with NFL experience. No, Daquan Wright didn't play in any of Cleveland's preseason games after signing with the Philadelphia Eagles and then getting waived. He's dealt with an injury. Then he gets waived with an injury settlement. But you're a pro player the moment you step onto a practice field in the NFL. That is a fact. But because there's a loophole, you can't fault college coaches for trying to take advantage of that loophole, because if you don't, someone else will. And that is the fine line as we get into this, as we are in this transfer portal and NIL era, that truly becomes, if I can do something to make my roster better at any cost and it's within the confines, it's not going to get my team disqualified from competition, I'm going to do it. If LSU doesn't, someone else will.
5: Well, Courtney, we had not only Lane Kiffin talking about the current landscape of college athletics yesterday, but we also heard from another big-time college football coach, and we'll play that sound for you in a second. But the SEC presidents and chancellors held a video conference meeting and then released the following statement yesterday as well. I want to get your reaction to what the SEC presidents and chancellors put out there. They said, quote, college athletics, not former professional athletes, have been at the heart of the Southeastern Conference. Individuals who chose to leave college athletics, sign professional playing contracts, and compete professionally should not then be permitted to return to college competition. Allowing that to occur will blur the line between college and professional sports, create significant competitive equity concerns, and reduce opportunities for high school and current college athletes. College sports are for college athletes. The current confusion around national eligibility standards emphasizes the need to advance the Protect College Sports Act. So obviously the SEC making their stance pretty known here, Courtney.
6: Then make a rule about it. Say we will not allow these players in our conference. Go a step beyond a strongly worded statement saying that this is why we need the Protect College Sports Act and say, if you bring these players onto your roster, your team will be disqualified from competition. You'll have to forfeit wins. They will be immediately ineligible. The problem in all of this, and I know that we can talk about the NCAA and all the things that they could have done years ago to prevent this stuff from happening, whatever. They're such a non-factor in their own story where they should be the main character. It's uncanny.
5: It's crazy.
6: If you don't want this to happen, put rules in place to say you can't do this. Because there's no rules in place, they're basically giving you a warning. Okay. When has a warning ever stopped anybody in college football from doing anything above board or below the table? It never has. You need hard and fast rules. If you're saying that you don't like this because it creates unfair disadvantages for players that are on rosters currently and that, you know, pro players don't make the college game, create a rule right now and says you can't do this. And put some pressure on other conferences to do the same. If the Big Ten and SEC in this pipe dream that one day those two conferences will break off and start playing their own schedules and have their own governing bodies of those conferences, then you need to have Greg Sankey and Tony Petitti on the same page. And if you want to pull in Brett Yormark and the other commissioners that, you know, actually have some say in this, then go ahead and do that, because right now this is all empty calories. They're saying, we really don't agree with this. We really don't think you should be doing this. But until you tell me no and tell me what the actual punishment is going to be, I don't fault Lane Kiffin for going about it this way. I don't fault him for saying, that player, I've got a history with that player. He was a good player for me. He now wants to come back to college. I'm going to open him with welcome arms. Until you tell me I can't do it because XYZ is going to happen to my football team if I make this decision, then everything is fair game. And the SEC can talk about this and make, you know, have strongly worded statements, and the commissioner can come out and speak common sense. But if there's no muscle behind your words, they're just words.
5: The NCAA is always so reactive to all of this, which is what drives me crazy. But you said that you understand where Lane Kiffin is coming from, another big-time name in college football and a guy who has done well acclimating himself to the ever-evolving landscape of college athletics and had success at the highest level, of course, is Ryan Day. Here's what the Ohio State head coach had to say about what's happening right now with the NCAA.
2: The conferences have to decide if there's a point where their rosters have to be locked in, because once some of these guys become available, adding them to the roster is going to, you know, provide advantage for certain teams. So we're certainly having conversations. I've had conversations with Tony Petitti about this. I know he's all over it and trying to do what's best for the conference. But we also, you know, if there are teams that have some players out there who are cut from NFL rosters that are going to be on other teams, we have to at least consider it and look at it. Do I like anything about it? Absolutely not.
5: So Ryan Day saying, I don't like it, but what do you want me to do? I've got to play within the construct that I've been given and do what's best for my football program. And I can imagine that a lot of other head coaches around college football, Courtney, feel the same way. I don't like this, but what else am I supposed to do?
6: What one man won't, another man will. We use this term in a lot of different respects of life. It is no different in college football. What one coach is willing to do, another coach may not be willing to do. We all hate this. Anybody who says, oh, wow, this is great for college football, isn't being honest about how they really feel. This is not good, but until there is a rule put in place that conferences, if they're going to govern themselves with this and say, hey, we're the SEC, we're above this, we're not doing this, no team in our conference is allowed to do this. Until that happens, whether the Big Ten, you know, any other conference, Big 12 and ACC, if everybody can play by the same rules within a conference alone, then that's going to create a way to alleviate some of this gray area, if you want to call it that. But until that happens, you can't fault Lane Kiffin and Ryan Day for saying, it sucks, but what do you want me to do? It's within the confines of what I'm allowed to do. And what one team doesn't, another team will. He doesn't sign at LSU, he's going to go find another school because he's made his decision. He wants to go back to college football. He wants to be drafted next year. He wants to go make more money via NIL, via rev share, than he probably would on a practice squad. Practice squad guys make $13,750 a week for players who are on a practice squad who have vested less than 2 years of service in the NFL, aka rookies, because those are the only people we're talking about who have the opportunity to go from and the NFL this year back to a college football roster. $288,000, let's call it, a year. You might be able to make $400,000. Via some collectives, via some NIL deals that the school's helping you get. If you're gonna, you can't blame kids for wanting to take the money. You can blame conferences for not having rules in place and just having empty calorie word salads that say, we don't think this is a good idea. Please also don't think it's a good idea. Until you tell me no, then they have every right to do this. It sucks, but it's true.
5: The NCAA getting in their own way. Evergreen statement.
6: The problem with that, I know that we could go all day on that. The NCAA has had, because every state has different rulings. There was the Colorado ruling over the weekend. There was the Louisiana ruling last week. There's no uniformity, so it makes it very difficult for the NCAA, who has already had issues years after years after years of trying to enforce their own rules. Now they feel that their hands are tied even further. You're never going to get them being like, well, it's not our fault. We tried. They're not trying enough because I really don't think they have a solution to try harder.
5: Well, the NCAA typically gets in their own way, as did the Dallas Cowboys historically for a long time. But coming up next, will Dak and the Cowboys be able to do something that they haven't done in 30 years? We'll break it down in our two-a-days here on ESPN Radio, presented by Progressive Insurance.
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2: This is Todd Archer with the Cowboys. Can the Dallas defense be better than it was in 2025? The easy answer is yes, because it would be impossible for it to be worse. But the defense has been revamped in both personnel and scheme by new coordinator Christian Parker. There are potentially up to 14 new contributors from last year's opening day. Quinnen Williams and Kenny Clark have had their first full offseason with the Cowboys. They added pass rushers Rashawn Gary and Von Miller. They made moves in free agency with safety Jalen Thompson and corner Kobe Durant. And they added through the draft, notably with Caleb Downs with the number 11 overall pick. The questions still need to be answered when the games are real, but there is real optimism regarding the Cowboys' defense in 2026.
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3: 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Play in a private league with your friends or join a public league and be matched with other fans. This year, we've added knockout leagues where each week the lowest scoring team is eliminated until only one team is left standing. Alongside Courtney Cronin, I'm Michelle Smallman. And Courtney, the Dallas Cowboys and their chances to win a Super Bowl were considered fantasy for a long time. They haven't even been to the conference championship game in 30 years. Last year, they went 7-9-1. They were second in the NFC East, and they did not make the playoffs. But as we heard there from Todd Archer, who covers the Cowboys for us, it wasn't the offense that was the issue last year. They had 26.6 point per game last season, which was fifth in the NFL. It was the defense that was the issue. They allowed 30.1 points per game, which was the last in the NFL. As Todd Archer said, can they improve the defense? It's impossible for them to get worse. They went out there and added some key acquisition to that side of the ball, and they're bringing in Christian Parker. He replaces Matt Eberflus as the DC, formerly the Eagles DB coach. So, Courtney, when you look at the Dallas Cowboys, you take into account what they were last year and the improvements that they've made this offseason. What do you think that their projection is in the 2026 NFL season?
4: Playoffs, number one.
3: Okay.
4: That's a low bar. That speaks to better than a 7-9-1 record like they had last year. Playoffs, wild card team, playoff win.
3: Ooh.
4: A step further. I don't know if they are a Super Bowl favorite, but they should be contending at least for a division title. The NFC, as we have talked about, with every team that we consider a favorite, let's say the top six, top seven teams, you can poke holes in just about everybody's roster except the Los Angeles Rams.
3: Right.
4: Including the Dallas Cowboys. We need to see this defense in action to know how much better it's going to be than it was last year. But there are a couple clues along the way that lead me to believe the awful scheme, the awful play, the awful coaching on that side of the ball will be a vastly different story this year. You have somebody in Christian Parker who is like renowned for what he did in Philadelphia with their defensive backs. That has been the focus here in Dallas. Any player that you hear from in training camp will talk, like CeeDee Lamb being one of them. He said that the formula to win, have a really good offense, we have a really good DC, and we've got playmakers on that side of the ball. You've got your top receiver seeing the vision, and that leads me to believe it's going to work out a lot different because, frankly, it cannot be worse. They used to have a scheme that relied on it is very antiquated. They wanted to win against opposing quarterbacks with four down linemen on the majority of snaps. That doesn't work unless you have a Myles Garrett type in the defense. That wasn't the case last year. Now you've got a whole new defensive line in a lot of respects. The Rashawn Gary acquisition that they had this offseason. So of course, Kenny Clark's down there. That happened last year. But Quinnen Williams just got the bag. He got paid. That was a move that was made at the trade deadline last year to set yourself up for success this year. So I'm thrilled with what we've seen so far because this offense can carry you. The defense can let you down. That has been the story in Dallas for the last couple of years. Now you have a defense that can hold its weight and carry the offense in the moments that it needs to. That should be a recipe for 10-11 win season. I don't think that's far-fetched with the Dallas Cowboys at all.
3: Well, you said you don't know if they're Super Bowl favorites. They certainly think they are. We had their head coach, Brian Schottenheimer, on a podcast that said, hey, Super Bowl is Valentine's Day, February 14th. Mm-hmm. We expect to be there. And he didn't mean in a suite as a brand deal or something. He thinks that the Dallas Cowboys have what it takes to be playing in the Super Bowl on Valentine's Day, which we have here at ESPN. Dak Prescott also acknowledged that he feels different about this team and some of the moves that they made this offseason. Jerry Jones has him thinking that this is capable. He also is talking about Gotti, that this offense could be the greatest offense there is, which I hate that acronym. That just feels like we're doing a little too much. The Gotti, the greatest offense there is. I appreciate the sentiment, Courtney. I don't think that it rolls off the tongue nicely, but we'll talk about that later. But they're hyping themselves up. They believe in themselves. Do we think that this hype is legit?
4: I do. I've bought into this more and more, and it wasn't just Dak Prescott wearing the Cowboys Super Bowl shirt and manifesting a Super Bowl and what Brian Schottenheimer said, because we'd crucify them if they said anything other than we expect to be a Super Bowl contender this year. We would say that's loser mentality to say, oh, we just want to make the playoffs. We just want to be better, because you have too much talent to just want to be better. I believe the hype here. I believe that it's more wide open in the NFC than it might present itself, because it's the Rams, and then there's a chunk of about five or six teams, the Eagles in their own division, the Dallas Cowboys, the Lions, the Packers, the Bears, the Bucks. Mm-hmm. I just gave you six right there. You can poke holes in every single team here about the questions that are around this team. Will this defense be good in Dallas? Will the Eagles offense be able to bounce back from where it was a year ago with a new play caller and Sean Mannion? Will the Bears regress because they won all those games by one score? There's questions on every team, but the setup in Dallas to finally fix the biggest issues you've had, which has not been on the offensive side of the ball. When Dak Prescott's at his best, he's a top three quarterback, and he's in the MVP mix throughout the season. We know all those things can be replicated this year because he's shown you he can do it consistently. The defensive side of the ball and how many resources they poured into this. They said, okay, we get it. It's awful. It's the worst unit. It's historically bad, which they were last year. They went out and actively took steps at the middle of last season to start fixing it for this season. So how can I not buy into the hype around that when I know that there have been tangible efforts, not just talk, but tangible efforts to make something better?
3: Is Jason McCourty buying the hype around the Dallas Cowboys? We will ask our ESPN NFL analyst next as he joins us on Unsportsmanlike, presented by Progressive Insurance.
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11: 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Alongside Courtney Cronin, I'm Michelle Smallman. And we're welcoming Jason McCourty, our ESPN NFL analyst. And Courtney, I learned something about Jason McCourty recently. Do you know that Jason and I, and of course his brother, share the same birthday?
12: You don't have to add the Devin part. Nobody cares about his birthday.
11: Well, am I a triplet? Am I part of the fam?
12: Hey, welcome.
11: Thank
12: welcome.
11: You.
12: Now we got to celebrate next year. I didn't know. I saw that. I was like, oh, wow.
11: Leo energy.
12: You can
13: we're
12: tell.
13: All Leos.
11: Courtney's a Leo, too.
12: I didn't know that.
13: All right, so Michelle celebrated her birthday. Were you on your trip for it, Michelle?
11: No, I was in St. Louis. I threw out the first pitch at the Cardinals game. Successfully, I might add.
13: That's a pretty great way to celebrate your birthday. So, J-Mac, how did you celebrate yours?
12: I was at the Patriots-Colts preseason game.
11: A dream.
12: Which ended in a 13-13 tie. So it was just a marvelous birthday, as you can imagine.
13: That is a gift that you'll never forget.
12: Exactly. You can't draw it up any better than that. A tie game in the preseason.
14: Beautiful. I have to tell you, I've never met anyone with my same birthday before.
12: Really?
14: So this was a thrill for me to learn that we share the same birthday.
12: I don't think I've met anyone. Well, I was born with one guy that shares the same birthday.
13: About to say, so I guess
14: you know someone.
12: Yeah, know someone.
14: Okay, well, next year we're celebrating.
12: There we go.
14: Well, do you think the Dallas Cowboys are going to be celebrating on Valentine's Day? We were just doing our NFL two-a-days around the Dallas Cowboys. Yeah. They're believing in themselves. Brian Schottenheimer says we're going to be there. Dak says this is going to be gaudy, the greatest offense there is. They are telling us, expect us in February. Do you expect them in February?
12: I don't. I think they're going to be much improved. I like their chances, just as in general. I think they're going to be a playoff team. I think they have a good chance to win that division, them in Philadelphia. This offseason has been quiet around Dallas, and it feels like as of late now, like we're hearing the Gotti and the different things. Just like, don't do it. Don't do it.
14: You're
12: just
14: so
12: keep,
14: close
12: keep
14: to being
12: flying
14: quiet.
12: Under the radar. Keep working while no one's paying attention to you and surprise a few teams. But I do really like what Schottenheimer has done. You think about when he was hired, everybody was like, oh, well, Jerry just got to the point where there was no one else, so he hired Brian Schottenheimer. And then we saw what that offense looked like in year one. And then just his willingness to make the changes that they did, bringing in Christian Parker with a whole new defensive staff. They went out and got more players on that side of the ball. So I do think there's a little, there's question marks, though, of just how good the defense is going to be. The offense, yes, is Super Bowl caliber. I don't know that they're going to improve enough in one year to get to the point where they're beating Seattle or the Rams or somebody to be able to get to the Super Bowl.
13: And the way we view the Rams is that they're at the top of the NFC. They have the least amount of flaws because they have the reigning MVP and reigning defensive player of the year. But then there's about five or six teams in the rest of the conference that are contenders, the way we view them going into the season, but you can poke holes in a number of different things with the rosters. Who has the least amount of holes besides the Rams? Like, who would you say is next in that group of contenders in the NFC for a Super Bowl?
12: I would say I go back and forth between Seattle and Philly. And I know Philly, there's a lot of questions because Sean Mannion has taken over as the offensive coordinator. But I'm going to say Philly in this conversation. The reason, they still have a ton of talent on this team. Just talking to different people that was at the Eagles-Patriots joint practice, they talked about how massive this Eagles offensive line is and how good they were against the New England Patriots. So you think about this, for Jalen Hurts, you're still going to have a really good offensive line. They're going to run the ball a little bit differently than what we've seen in the past with Mannion and Saquon Barkley now being able to get some of the zone reads and some of those things going on. If he can really get going and Jalen Hurts can pick up this offense, and I think the part that you want to see him really excel at is the anticipation part of it, knowing routes are going to open up, throwing the ball over the middle, going play action, all of those things. If he's able to really hit his stride defensively, they're still going to be one of the best teams in the NFL. So I think Philly may have the least amount of flaws depending upon what this offense is going to look like passing the ball with new offensive coordinator Sean Mannion.
14: Jason McCourty joining us here on Unsportsmanlike, our ESPN NFL analyst, Super Bowl champion, of course, my birthday buddy.
12: There we go.
14: So we're talking about teams in the NFC that can compete for and potentially win a Super Bowl. A team in the AFC that's certainly not in that conversation is the Cleveland Browns, but they're in our conversations because they named Deshaun Watson QB1 yesterday. Were you surprised?

0: Watson, if it was just clear as day, he was head and shoulders above Shedeur Sanders throughout training camp, that you just couldn't convince the other guys in the locker room how you're not starting this guy. From the outside looking in, someone that's not at joint practices or training camp practices every single day, it seems as though it was a really close competition. Mm-hmm. I thought then you give it to Shedeur because he's the younger player with more upside. Obviously, the press conference Deshaun Watson had a lot to do with opinions on this situation, just of how he carried himself, the lack of self-awareness in his statements. I'm very surprised. I felt like after that second preseason game, for sure it was going to be Shedeur Sanders.
1: Me too.
2: In that post-game press conference, when he was asked about his reaction to the fans, because he called it disrespectful, he wasn't happy that they booed him. He also brought up stuff that was from 2 years ago that mm-hmm. he seemingly felt in that moment he needed to get off his chest. But he intimated he doesn't know how he's going to react to negativity from fans during games. Could this be a significant issue? Is this not something you could just be like, all right, like I know they don't like me. I can just put it behind me. Do you worry about his mental fortitude in games based on what he said and how he has performed in these first two preseason games when the reaction to him being there hasn't been so great?
0: Absolutely. You have to. They play their first two games on the road. When they come back home, if he plays poorly on the road, he is going to be welcomed with a ton of boos. And I think after that press conference, after the Buffalo Bills preseason game, like, that was raw emotion. Like, he's still a human being. I think his feelings were genuinely hurt that the fans booed him. On the other side, like, dude, that's the reality. Like, everything that's transpired since you've been a Cleveland Brown, what happened right before you became a Cleveland Brown with all of the allegations that those women brought upon him, you have to know that as long as you remain in the spotlight and you're a quarterback in the NFL, you're going to get some form of reaction from fans that you're not going to like. Deal with it. It is what it is. So I think for him, if you're a Browns coach, teammate, you have to understand that there's going to be a roller coaster of emotions because he's not going to play amazing every single week. He has to be able to handle that. I also think there's a part of this that those two games on the road, if he doesn't perform well, we may see Shedeur Sanders by week three. So that wouldn't surprise me either.
1: That one, we talked about that earlier in the show. Same thing. When Todd Monken talked about Shedeur Sanders understanding the vision and playing the long game, Courtney was like, it might not be that long.
0: He might not have to be that
2: patient. Halftime of week three against Carolina at home. That's the over-under.
1: Yeah. Jason, we're getting closer to the start of the regular season. We're weeks away. Which team intrigues you the most? Not which team do you think is going to win a Super Bowl, but there's always that sneaky team that pops in that we weren't expecting to be good. Who's the team that intrigues you in that category?
0: So a team that intrigues me, New Orleans is very intriguing to me. I think Tyler Shuck, the way he finished the season last year, I actually called a few of their games down the stretch, and getting to see him and how the team responded to him, I think, was a big thing. I think it was 5-2 to end out the season, and their ability to get the ball down the field, and that was lack of run game for a lot of that. Kamara wasn't playing. They had different guys coming in and out of the lineup. Jordan Tyson getting injured was a devastating blow of not knowing when exactly he's going to be back a few months into the season. But I think they're a team defensively that was really good down the stretch. And if they can put some things together, bringing over Achane from the Jacksonville Jaguars, their team and their division that I could see at the end of the season, them winning that division and getting a home playoff game. And I don't know that a lot of people would anticipate that. Mm-hmm. The other team for me that is very intriguing are the Houston Texans. And not that they're going to surprise people if they're good, but I think they're a team that might be at the very top of the league with their defense, how they performed a season ago, and everything I'm hearing about how C.J. Stroud has approached the offseason from April all the way through training camp, of how focused he is, and just the growth. The Kayshon Boutte trade, I think, was imperative with the injury that happened to Higgins. I think they're a team that C.J. Stroud, by the end of the season next year, could be asking to be the highest-paid quarterback in the NFL if I think he makes the jump that he's able to do.
2: J-Mac, real quick. August 13th was your birthday. You said you spent that with the Colts and the Patriots preseason game that ended in a 13-13 tie. So it made me think about Mike Vrabel and what the offseason has been like for him and then where he's at right now. Mm-hmm. Do you think he's going to be much more scrutinized or looked at under a microscope for everything, the good and bad this year in New England?
0: I think that'll take place more social media. I think you're going to see the memes. You're going to see all the reactions, the crazy things that people post on there. I think from a strictly football standpoint, being around the team over the last 2 weeks throughout the preseason, calling their games, it seems to be business as usual there. Like, Vrabel is still his same way, the way he gets on guys, the way he treats people, everything remained exactly the same from my

0: perspective of being in those production meetings and all of those things. Courtney, you know, once football starts, it feels like it's all about production. It's about the wins and losses. Mm-hmm. It's about how the team is responding. And I think that's probably been the best thing that's happened to him and his organization is that football just is coming. Mm-hmm. And I think at this point now, people are more focused on that part of it. And it's similar to the Deshaun Watson thing in the sense of people are still talking about it because the performance on the field still, it sucks. And that's why the focus has been booing him and things of that nature. I think with Vrabel, to your point, if it's not going well, then that becomes louder and louder.
1: Great stuff from Jason McCourty, our ESPN NFL analyst. Thank you, J-Mac. Coming up next is Pat Costello with I'm Over It. 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
7: 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Coming off a strong second Jordan practice, the Vikings starters sat out the second preseason game, a dull 13-3 loss to the Ravens. On offense, J.J. McCarthy's inconsistency showed. He hit a 50-yarder to Ty Felton, then overthrew Felton and Miles Price in the end zone. J.J. has to improve his accuracy. Carson Wentz looked better than McCarthy for the second straight game, opening questions on who should be number two behind Kyler Murray. Kevin O'Connell says it's J.J., but wants the competition. Rookie receiver Dylan Bell looked good with six catches. On defense, the number twos played well. Players who impressed, draftees Caleb Banks and Dominique Orange up front, Jake Golday at linebacker, Tyrion Ingram Dawkins and Elijah Williams in the front seven, kicker Will Reichert and punter Johnny Hecker had great games. The team is back at practice. It's a big week for bubble players with roster cuts this weekend after the last preseason game Friday at Denver. There are trucks in. 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
1: I don't think we give enough respect to the tater tot. 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
2: Nuno, you're asleep, you're awake.
4: Ugh. I'm over it. I'm sick and tired and over it.
1: Get a life.
2: It's Unsportsmanlike here on ESPN Radio, and it's that time of the day. Alongside Courtney Cronin, I'm Michelle Smallman. It's time for I'm Over It with Pat Costello. Pat, take it away.
1: I was ready to lose it yesterday while I was trying to do laundry in my apartment building.
2: Okay.
1: For a multitude of reasons. The first off, there was a little kid running around in the laundry room, just screaming at the top of his lungs. I apologize to anyone who's in my apartment building who watches the show. I know some people do. Hello. I'll see you in the elevator, I guess. Running around all over the place, just screaming at the top of his lungs. And the mom was just doing nothing to stop this child. That was enough. Me and a lady got in the elevator after that happened. And we were like, come on, man, like, do something to stop this kid from screaming while we're all trying to do laundry. But the other thing that really bothered me is that people left their clothes in the dryer for like a half hour.
2: That's so rude.
1: I was sitting there desperately trying to just put my wet clothes in the dryer, and I couldn't do it. And I just got to the point where I was just ripping people's stuff out and tossing it wherever there was a spot, because I was like, you're just being rude to everybody at this point. Like, yes. 10, 15 minutes. Okay. Stuff comes up. Whatever. That's like a normal amount of time. A half hour? Have some respect.
2: A half hour is crazy. And I'm glad you brought this up, because I always wonder what the proper etiquette is. Of course, we know I live in a tiny apartment. There is washer, dryer. There are, I should say, washers and dryers in the building, in the basement community. I hate it. Gross. But
1: what do you mean gross?
2: I don't like to wash my clothes in the same, machine that other people do. But it's the hand I've been dealt.
1: If you go to a laundromat, then isn't that the exact same thing?
2: No, I would like it in unit. But, it's New York City. That's a luxury here. But when people leave their stuff in the washer or dryer well past their allotted time, I never know if the proper etiquette is to be able to take it out or not. I also worry if I take it out and someone walks in and they catch me in the act, could there be a confrontation?
1: I was thinking about that, and I was ready to confront. I'd be like, dude, you left your, there was carpets. Somebody was watching carpets. And I was like, you've left these in here for a half hour. Don't get
5: for you.
2: Yeah.
1: Yeah. I was not happy about it, but it was the only dryer that I could use at the time, so it is what it is. But I was like, this is absurd. Like, a half hour is ridiculous.
5: The only time it's acceptable is if it's happening in the middle of the night. And I can attest to this. When I lived in Oakland and I was covering the Warriors during the playoff run in 2017, so you're on the road for 2 months, I would get back, do my laundry at like 2 in the morning, and then have to get on a 9 or 10 a.m. flight to go to Cleveland. So I would do all my laundry in the middle of the night when I knew there would be machines available and I didn't have to rush back and forth. I'd go take a little snooze on the couch, then go back, get all my stuff out of the dryer, do the next load.
1: Did you just say snoozle?
5: Yeah, because it's not a full nap. It's a little snoozle.
6: What?
2: I've never heard of a snoozle.
5: Word of the day?
1: No.
5: Snoozle?
6: What's a snoozle?
2: Is it a real word or is it a Courtney Cronin word?
5: It's my word. It's how I define something that's not a nap. Because a nap, you could fall asleep and hit REM sleep, which I do when I'm really tired.
2: Right.
5: A snoozle is a little cat nap.
1: Like a power nap?
5: If you want to call it that. I like snoozle.
6: I kind of dig this.
5: Thank you.
6: Where's the L come from, though? Because snooze is like sleeping.
2: Yeah, I would
6: sleeping.
2: Say, snooze.
6: Where's it's the L? Snooze
5: old. It's a light snooze. Snooze old.
6: So wouldn't it be a l-snooze?
5: No, it's a snooze old. Stop throwing your French on me, Cam.
6: It's a light snooze, so.
4: Yes. Wee wee, monsieur.
2: That's right, Nuno. Eye candy of the show. All right, next one, Pat.
6: I need a l-snooze.
1: I think I jinxed the Phillies.
5: Because you sure did last night.
1: Last week, I trashed Cal Raleigh for hitting like 159, and we just didn't care. Guy hit like 60 home runs and probably should have been the MVP last year, but he was hitting like 159 at the time. And then suddenly, out of nowhere, Cal Raleigh, the big dumper, hits 3 home runs for the first time in his entire career against the Philadelphia Phillies, who were on a 9-game win streak. I think I jinxed them.
2: That feels like a personal attack towards you.
1: It does. I think it was. I don't feel great about it, but I don't feel that bad because he's still only hitting like 167.
6: He has a 0.1 WAR this season, Pat.
1: I don't know what that means.
6: He has contributed 0.1 wins above a regular player were they in his position.
5: It means he's not very good. It
6: means he's not good.
5: After all the home runs he hit last year, and then that first inning last night, talk about an onslaught. They started out hot. That was, I mean, heck of a game. Not for you,
1: for who?
5: Phillies fan, but
2: yeah, I was gonna say
5: the Mariners just destroyed the Cubs, so I feel you. Outside of the last game of that series, but yeah, that was. I knew the second what you were gonna say when you uttered that out of your mouth about jinxing them, and then thinking back to last night, I was watching that before I went to bed. I'm like, ooh, there's not gonna be some happy people in the control room in Bristol tomorrow.
1: No, I feel like Michelle Smallman jinxing my team.
2: I never jinxed the team.
1: You've jinxed your team multiple times.
2: Name one team I've jinxed.
1: Every team that's ever played in St. Louis.
2: How?
1: And the Packers.
2: Every team that I cheer for in St. Louis, outside of our...
1: 100% of your football teams have left the city.
5: And that's her fault?
2: So every team that I've cheered for in St. Louis has won a championship while I've been alive.
1: Yeah, they... Rams won in like 2001. Does that even count?
2: They didn't win in 2001. They won in 1999, greatest show on turf. In 2001, we're talking Spygate. And they could have won that game if the other team didn't know what all the plays were. But anyway, we won't go there. Or maybe I will go there because Evan's not here to complain about it. Next one, Pat.
1: I have a hot take. You guys ready for my hot take?
2: I've braced.
1: I don't think college players or NFL players should be allowed to play in college. That's not, my hot take.
5: That's not a hot take.
2: That's your hot take.
5: That's not the most measured take that you can have.
1: That is my scalding hot take that NFL players should not be allowed to go back and play college football. I think that's ridiculous. That's my hot take. Isn't it scorching hot?
5: Scintillating. Really
1: hot. It's molten hot because apparently we're letting this happen now. And I think it's 1 minute, by the way. I think it's completely ridiculous. Genuinely, like that. All hot take jokes aside. This is like the dumbest thing that I've ever heard. Why is college football trying to ruin the sport so desperately? Like, it seems like every move that they are making currently is just an act to ruin college football.
5: Don't disagree.
2: You know, when we do, well, I don't know if we're going to do it this week because Evan's not here, but the hot mess rankings, you could put three different leagues on the hot mess rankings currently. You could put the NCAA on there with what's happening in the landscape of college athletics. You could certainly put Major League Baseball on there with a potential lockout and a battle between the PA and the owners looming. And the WNBA you could put on that list too. Courtney, you could rearrange them and rank them however you want, but you could put three current leagues, in air quotes, right now on the hot mess list.
1: Why? What happened with the WNBA?
5: I'm with you tomorrow. Maybe I'll do the hot mess list.
2: Ooh, that could be fun. I don't know how Evan would feel, but who
5: cares? Photoshop me over the fireman outfit with Evan.
2: Done.
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26: 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Bye-bye.
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2: 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Alongside Courtney Cronin, I'm Michelle Smallman, and we do welcome in Adam Schefter. Adam, Deshaun Watson was named QB1 for the Cleveland Browns yesterday. What can you tell us about what went into this decision?
23: Well, good morning, Michelle and Courtney. I would just say that it felt like it was going this way all along, that the Browns were more comfortable starting the season with road games in Jacksonville and Tampa with a veteran quarterback, knowing at some point in time that if they needed to, they could go back to Shador. And I think they felt like Deshaun played well in spots throughout the summer. And it felt like even despite the events over the weekend where Deshaun Watson didn't play well and was critical of the fans in Cleveland for booing and disrespecting him, that was a decision that they were comfortable with, and it was going to take something to overturn that, and there wasn't enough for them to see to overturn that. And they decided to go with Deshaun Watson, who starts the season with them, and that's how it goes.
5: Todd Monken said Sunday, Adam, that what happened post-game, Deshaun's comments about feeling disrespected by the fans and the booing would not have any indication or any effect on his decision. Right. How were those comments received internally from conversations that you've had with people in Cleveland?
23: Well, listen, I don't think it was handled the right way. I think they know it was handled the right way. And you saw Deshaun Watson come out yesterday and apologize for the comments he made. But again, Courtney, it didn't enter into the decision that they made as to who was going to play starting quarterback. So as much as some people might have rolled their eyes or been disappointed or whatever, it didn't enter into the decision to name him the starting quarterback. So that's where they went. And they felt like that wasn't enough to overturn. And again, he's starting the one game on the road. I would expect it to be at least two games on the road before they come back home. And if Deshaun Watson plays well, then he can come home. And I think they would hope at that point, if he plays well, he'll get cheered. And if he doesn't play well, I think it opens the door for them to go back to Shador for the home opener.
2: Adam, we had Jimmy Haslam say that the Deshaun Watson deal was a swing and a miss. That was just 16 months ago, and now here he is as QB1. So obviously the sentiments surrounding Deshaun Watson and the acquisition have shifted internally in Cleveland. You just said, what happens if he plays well the first couple games and he goes home? What happens if he plays well all season long? Could there be a future for Deshaun Watson beyond this season?
23: I mean, how well are we talking? How does the season go? I mean, it's a tough question to answer just on the surface. Do I think that he's got a long-term future? I don't think anybody does. But whoever would have thought that he would have been playing this season and being their opening day starting quarterback? I didn't think that either.
2: Right.
23: So he's given a chance, sort of a new football lease to see what he can do. And look, everybody knows that it's one of the worst trades in football history. It's hard to imagine that he's going to move past that, but I think in this sport you just don't know how these things are going to work out. For all we know, he leads them on this improbable drive, and they win, and the city's excited. Do I think that's happening? No. No. But I don't rule out anything in this league.
5: Speaking of the Browns, this is not the only story that they're involved in that has a league-wide effect. I mean, probably a bigger one is the Daquan Wright waiving him with injury designation. Now he has plans in place to go back to college. He's the one name we've heard of that is ready to do this. Do we expect others up until that September 1st deadline, which has, you know, been written into the court ruling that came out of Louisiana, for other players to follow suit to go back to utilize that last year of eligibility, Adam?
23: I think there are a group of players that were granted that fifth year of eligibility that didn't use it, is the way I understand it, that are all eligible, and you've already started to see players explore that. And I think there will be other players that do that. Now, how many? We'll see. I think there was another one from the Saints yesterday that did that. And I think the door has been open for everybody to do that. Now, the Browns placed Daquan Wright on waivers yesterday. And I'm going to guess that nobody's going to claim him today, in part because of what's going on here. And if and when he clears waivers at 4:00 today, he then would go through with his agreement to become tight end for LSU. Sunday is the cutdown day in the NFL, and I would imagine that we may see more people, more players who are cut that find their way back to college. And it's just such a strange situation. And when you think about it, how could it be that LSU is willing to pay Daquan Wright more than the NFL is willing to play him to pay tight end at the professional level? But I think that says as much about more about college than it does the NFL and the state of the sport as it is today.
5: Could the NFL have a response to this, or do you anticipate one? Because we know that the SEC, their chancellors, their commissioner yesterday met, and they don't like the idea of pros going back to college. But does the NFL plan to do or say anything about this?
23: Well, I think they're going to have to handle some sort of rule, because now are you going to allow Daquan Wright, who entered the draft and wasn't drafted and is going back to re-enter the draft again? So, yeah, it touches a lot of people. We're in an unprecedented time. I think the league is going to have to figure out something, how to address it. I don't know what they do with it, but it's a, again, we've never seen this before, so it's a weird situation.
2: We're speaking with Adam Schefter, our ESPN senior NFL insider. Be sure to listen to the Adam Schefter podcast. Download it. If you're watching us on the television side, we have a QR code there nicely in the corner. Just scan it. It'll take you right to Schefter's pod. Adam, Raiders running back Ashton Jeanty left practice with a sprained ankle. How concerned should Raiders fans be about this?
23: Well, we don't still have the specific details of it, right? Whether it's a high ankle sprain or a low, I don't think it's a high sprain, but I don't know that. But I do know this, that it is the best case scenario for the Raiders, considering what happened on Sunday, because he went down, he couldn't put pressure on the leg, the team gathered in prayer. It was one of those moments, Courtney, you've seen in a practice where you know something's wrong. And that certainly was the vibe and feeling that everybody at that practice got. And for a couple of hours, the Raiders were holding their breath while he was going through tests with doctors. And then it came back, and it was sprained ankle. Not bad.
2: Mm-hmm.
23: It is something. And whether it'll impact him on opening day, we'll see. But it is not a long-term injury the way that a lot of people on social media were making it out to be right after it happened. So that's the fortunate part. Again, not 100% today, but it was, in my mind, the best-case scenario for the Raiders, and it worked out about as well as it could have.
5: Adam, what's the best-case scenario for the Falcons? Michael Penix Jr. was cleared to go back to 11-on-11 yesterday. 2 weeks, really, before they've got to have everything set in place for that Week 1 opener. Is there a chance that he ends up QB1 over the next couple of weeks, or are they going to try to go the long game with this and put Tua in that spot to start?
23: I think there is a chance that it does turn out to be Michael Penix. I think that Tua did not seize that opportunity over the summer, is what it sounds like. And they were waiting for him to play well, and it was uneven. And now they obviously thought they might be in a position where they could wait for Michael Penix and not have to rush him along. You got to make sure he's physically right before anything happens. But they went from a position of, okay, let's see how long it takes Michael Penix, to where we really could use Michael Penix here now. Do I think there's a chance he can start opening day? Yeah. Doctors cleared him for the 11-on-11. If he's physically up to the challenge, I think he's got a real chance to start on opening day. But that's, I think, what this next week or two is for, to see where he's at, see how he feels, see how his body responds. All those questions that have to be answered, but their starting job sounds like it's very much up in the air.
2: We're speaking with Adam Schefter, our ESPN senior NFL insider here on Sportsmanlike. We're presented by Progressive Insurance. And yesterday, Adam, we got the headline that San Francisco 49ers owner Jed York pleaded no contest to a pair of misdemeanor charges after being arrested in Ohio on suspicion of engaging in prostitution. What can you tell us about this situation and if you've heard anything from the NFL and how they may respond?
23: Yeah, well, from the 49ers' standpoint, they feel like the situation has been resolved legally, but we know that that is hardly the end of this particular case. The league is already reviewing it under the personal conduct policy. You know, there have been various owners that have been suspended. If we go back and look at this, Robert Kraft was not suspended, and charges against him were dropped. And this was in 2019. And this would seem to be the closest case to this particular one. I remember Jim Irsay being suspended 6 games for a DUI or OWI, whatever it was at that particular time. So I think in the day and age we live in, I think when anything like this occurs, and I think when the league is reviewing this, there's no choice but to discipline him and be stern in its approach. And that's what I would expect the league to be. In this particular case, owners are supposed to be held to a higher level of conduct, to a greater expectation that nothing like this will happen that will embarrass the shield. And that's what that was. It was an NFL owner going into a mobile, a trailer park mobile home on Sunday morning in what looks like it was an undercover sting operation for prostitution. That's what happens on Sunday morning. I would expect the league to act accordingly.
5: Adam, the 49ers, aside from this yesterday, have had a pretty tumultuous offseason in the headlines. There's the Brandon Ayuk situation that has yet to be resolved. There's Kyle Shanahan and the car accident and a lot of the,
23: yeah.
5: I guess you would say, like, just, you know, what's being reported around that. A lot of questions that still have to be answered there. And then this, what's the perception of the 49ers around the league and just some of the dysfunction that's happening off the field with this team this offseason?
23: Well, taken together, it's not a great look, obviously. That's not what you want. But, you know, their season opens 2 weeks from Thursday in Australia against the Rams. And, you know, it's a tough start. That's about as tough a draw as you could have in the opener. So if they win, then everything will be fine for the time being. And if they don't, the questions that you just asked will continue to come up. And people will wonder and talk about that. But, you know, look, you don't want your head coach in a car accident where he takes his eye off the road to reach for his phone and crashes into a young woman. Fortunately, she wasn't hurt. And you don't want a situation like the one where your owner wanders into a trailer park on Sunday to allegedly engage in prostitution. That's what happened. That's their head coach. That's their owner. Those are two of the faces of their organization. And you know, the league, I guess, will act accordingly against Jed York now.
2: Finally, Adam, we are in the midst of our ESPN Fantasy Football Marathon. And for people who don't know, Adam Schefter is an incredibly successful fantasy owner with basketball, per sources, crushing the league, any league that he's in. So, Adam, I know it's different sports, but do you have any advice out there for people who are signing up for fantasy football through the ESPN app today? Any advice on how they can be successful in the fantasy space?
23: Well, Michelle, thank you. You know, I love fantasy basketball, and I fare better there in football because I think in basketball you can work the waiver wire and change your roster every single day. In football, it's talent, but it's also some luck. But building a team in fantasy, and that's the great part, is sort of like building a team in football or basketball, and you're the GM, and you get to make the calls. You get to make trades. You cut players. I've been in the middle of games where, you know, your player does nothing. You're so angry, you cut them in the middle of the game, and it feels good. So you manage a team the way that you would like your team, your favorite team, managed. And it's all about making the right moves, and some work out and some don't. And I think in sports also, a lot of it is talent, and sometimes it's a little bit of luck. But that's the great part about having a fantasy football team, and love doing that.
2: Great advice from Adam Schefter. Adam, thanks so much for the time. We'll talk to you next week.
23: Have a great day, ladies. Thank you.
2: Well, coming up next here on Unsportsmanlike, it's our Adam Schefter topic draft. That's next on ESPN Radio, presented by Progressive Insurance.
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1: You miss any of our conversation with Adam Schefter? Wow. There was a lot there.
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2: First up, as always, from Adam Schefter here on Unsportsmanlike, and it's time for the Adam Schefter Topic Draft. Normally, I go first, but I'm going to extend that to Courtney Cronin today. Courtney, you have the first pick in the draft.
3: I was expecting the first pick to come from all of the news that Cleveland gave us yesterday, so I'm going to surprise you here. Probably.
2: Okay.
3: The number one pick for me in the Adam Schefter topic draft is about another quarterback competition that there is a real chance, even with 2 weeks to go into the regular season, Michael Penix Jr. in Atlanta, who has been cleared for team drills as of yesterday, could very well make up enough ground to become the starter over Tua week one.
2: Interesting.
3: I was a little further down the list of questions that were asked, but that's a real bombshell in the sense that you've had Tua in camp since the end of July as Michael Penix Jr. has been recovering from this ACL tear. He was QB1 at the time that that happened. I think it speaks more to what they haven't seen from Tua, a consistency factor there that he lacks, that even with only a couple weeks, 10, 11 days of practice, Michael Penix Jr. might be that much better than Tua, the quarterback they brought in on a one-year basis this offseason to go regain his job when most of us thought that week one, week two maybe in the very least would be Tua until Penix could get back.
2: Yeah, it's going to be fascinating to see how that one shakes out. My pick, the next pick, is kind of in that same vein, Courtney. We're talking quarterbacks and we're talking competition. Of course, I'm going to go with Deshaun Watson and the Cleveland Browns, him being named QB1. Specifically what Adam said about this being trending this way for some time. Because it's just like what you said with Tua. It's more about what they haven't seen from Tua than Michael Penix, because he just got cleared to come back and participate. So the fact that he even has an opportunity, that decision is informed by what you've seen or what you've not seen from his competition, in this case, Tua. Kind of similar to me with Deshaun Watson. The fact that he's even on the board and had the opportunity to be named QB1 yesterday tells me what the Browns thought about Shedeur Sanders. And the fact that Adam shared with us, as Kimberly A. Martin did yesterday, the fact that it's been trending this way for a long time says something to me.
3: Does it say dysfunction, or does it say things that are more aligned to the rest of the quarterbacks in this roster aren't good enough?
2: Yes. Yes to both. I think, obviously, the financials here are a huge contributing factor. I think ego is a huge contributing factor. This organization really doubled and tripled down on Deshaun Watson. And at least from where I sit, part of it seems like it's because they want some sort of ROI or some sort of confirmation bias that they did the right thing. Maybe they have some big master plan that we are unaware of, and they're just taking the public lumps right now with this decision, assuming that as things unfold, it's going to work out in their favor and things will be revealed, and maybe we'll say it's a smarter decision. I don't see it that way, but simultaneously, if Shedeur Sanders was clear-cut the best option here, they would have gone with him. They couldn't not go with him. So that tells you something about him as well.
3: And I get to make a third pick here, right?
2: Vegas East, does she get to make a third pick?
4: No, and I don't know why she thought she did.
3: Yeah, what? I always ask this question.
4: And it's always no. It's our turn.
3: It's your turn.
4: I want to go with a summation of some things Adam said, and I think people are starting to catch up to, which is that the San Francisco 49ers are an absolute bleep show of an organization. Their head coach got in a car accident that they completely mismanaged the messaging of and lied about for seemingly no reason, and then, you know, tried to get in front of the fact that they were upfront about it the whole time. Their owner's involved in prostitution. They still have Brandon Ayuk under contract. They have a substation that's electrically shocking all their players and injuring them every single chance that they get. This is like they're still winning kind of every year. They were 12-5 last year, and they killed the Eagles in the playoffs. This organization is a mess with a capital M. Like, I don't know. And there hasn't even been a game played. And they're at five different stories this offseason.
3: Yeah, like Brandon Ayuk feels like such a long time ago where he was
4: on the team.
3: He was saying, hey, GM, get off my property.
2: Yeah.
3: Don't go roll up here unannounced. You know, Adam saying that the league has no choice but to punish Jed York because he embarrassed the Shield. Like, 31 other owners and ownership groups are going to look at this and say, throw the book at them. I don't know what they're going to do, but they're going to have to do something here after what happened over the weekend, where he was charged with prostitution charges for being in a trailer park in Ohio, a part of a sting, reportedly. But it's a mess for an organization that has been, for the better part of its history, the model of stability. It's a weird thing that the 49ers have just continuously gotten themselves into headlines for the wrong things this offseason.
2: Yeah, and it's been in quick succession of one another, yeah. as Cam just outlined. Cam, question for you, because they have had a lot of messy situations this offseason. If they continue and the status quo is that they win double-digit games, get to the playoffs in spite of that, what does that tell you about the organization?
4: They should keep having messy headlines because it's working. Maybe they thrive in the chaos.
3: Well, tell that to the Browns. They have messy situations and they don't thrive in anything. One thing I wanted to say, though, on Michelle's point, since I'm not allowed to pick a third or a second one for me, I'll never understand this draft process, but...
4: Everyone gets one pick. It's pretty simple.
3: I know. I just... In the NFL, you get more than one pick, especially... You know, most teams.
2: Well, did you make a pre-draft trade that we're unaware of?
3: No, I'm not going to lie about it.
5: See,
3: but
5: real quick, you need to pull in Evan Cohen. He does one pick, but there's three things in that one
2: pick.
5: Yes,
2: he does.
3: See, I was trying to be fair to the process and not take up all of the topics, because there are some good ones there, including, this falls under Michelle's. Did you catch what Schefter said when we were talking, like, how long are we talking about Deshaun Watson being the starter in Cleveland? And he said, you know, it was like he asked himself a question, then he answered it. Like, could Deshaun have a long-term future in Cleveland? I don't think anyone does. Are we talking front office? Are we talking a short leash for this coaching staff? Are we talking Shedeur Sanders? By that admission right there, or that reporting, or his thoughts on the whole situation in Cleveland, makes me think, might this be a very quick experiment with this coaching staff? Could this front office that brought in Deshaun Watson, that drafted the two quarterbacks that are on the roster, one of which we don't even talk about in Dylan Gabriel, could they be on borrowed time? Which is would seem obvious, but the way that Schefter phrased that in, it's not just Deshaun Watson who isn't going to be here for a while, I thought was very interesting.
2: Are you thinking immediately that Todd Monken could be one and done as head coach of the Cleveland Browns?
3: By that logic would make me think it. I don't think it's fair by any means, but makes me think it.
2: It's definitely not off the board. We'll put it that way. It's not off the board, even though he is only able to work with the hand that he was dealt, and it's a pretty tough one. I could see it. I could absolutely see it, which would be unfair. Well, coming up next, it's all the small things, and we're going to talk to you about the Cleveland Browns. What makes the Browns the Browns? That's next here on Unsportsmanlike.
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1: All the small things with Michelle Smallman.
2: So, bing bong, indeed. It is time for All the Small Things here on Unsportsmanlike. It is brought to you by Sherwin-Williams. Capture moments in color with paint made to last. No Evan Cohen or Chris Cansey today. I'm Michelle Smallman. Courtney Cronin is hanging out with us. Vegas East, as always, is here. And Courtney, the Cleveland Browns are in the headlines yet again.
3: Don't say.
2: For a decision they made that some people are pointing to and characterizing as dysfunctional, which feels like an evergreen statement to say with the Cleveland Browns. I feel really bad for Cleveland Browns fans because they are so loyal and dedicated to this franchise. And what do they get in return? They get nothing but heartbreak in return. So for all the small things today, in the wake of Deshaun Watson being named QB1 for the Cleveland Browns, I wanted to run through some things that only the Browns could do. What makes the Browns the Browns? All right, I'm going to give you a couple, and then I'll lay out so you can react. Yep. Vegas East, feel free to jump in as well.
3: I'm keeping track of this list here. I don't know that we were going to go the next hour and a half on the show on all of the Browns' missteps over their history, but I'm glad to see that we've blown up the rundown for this.
2: Yeah, you know, this is difficult because we only have a certain time allotment here because we really could do the rest of the show on this. And shout out to Cam, who will help me to put together this list. Do you know, Courtney, that the Browns endured an 18-year playoff drought from 2002 to 2020? And in that span, they went 1-31 in a two-year span, 2016 and 2017. Think about how bad you have to be at football to be out of the playoffs for 18 seasons and go 1-31 across 2 years.
3: I thought that was going to be the Detroit Lions, but they turned it around rather quickly compared to Brown standards. Those years, was it 1-15, and then they went 0-16? So I'm glad it wasn't reversed where they went 0-16 and then 1-15 because that would have shown improvement by one game. Like, they got somehow worse after that 2017 season, which is just unfathomably bad for any franchise, let alone the Browns.
2: So bad. So Browns fans today are upset because Deshaun Watson was named QB1 instead of Shedeur Sanders, but also that decision has us questioning things about Shedeur Sanders. What does it tell us about him that he wasn't able to win this job from Deshaun Watson outright, who has not been good for the Cleveland Browns at all? Well, do you know, Courtney, that the Cleveland Browns have had 42 different starting quarterbacks from 1999 to 2025. It's the most in the NFL in that span. The next highest, the team you cover, the Chicago Bears, with 30. The Browns had 12 more quarterbacks in that span than the second place team, which is the Bears. It's just unbelievable how they've not been able to hit on one guy.
3: Quarterback development is one of the hardest things you can do in the NFL, but somehow all of these other teams, at some point, it might take 5 years, it might take 10 years. At some point, other teams get it right. Even the Bears got it right here, and they have a gem in quarterback Caleb Williams, who's their franchise guy. When the Browns had that guy, they ran him out of the building in Baker Mayfield and sent him to Carolina in favor of Deshaun Watson. That didn't work out well for them. I guess the one thing I think of when you lump those two franchises together and thinking about the revolving door, at least the Browns have had a 4,000-yard passer in their history. I mean, silver lining?
2: Sure.
3: Probably not much. But the what if, had they just not bought into the hubris of, we've been to the playoffs twice since 2020, and then the year that one of the last years of Baker Mayfield, we could get back, or the year with Joe Flacco, we could get back there. We could absolutely do this again. Let's go get Deshaun Watson. That didn't work out.
2: Certainly not. Definitely not. So for a long time, we had the free Myles Garrett campaign, and he is not in Cleveland anymore. The reigning defensive player of the year goes to LA. He has a chance to compete for and potentially win a Super Bowl with the Los Angeles Rams. So at least he has the opportunity to win. You can't say that about Joe Thomas, Hall of Fame offensive lineman. He retired after playing every single snap of his 11-year career for the Browns. He never once played in a playoff game. Joe Thomas, friend of the show, friend in life. It kills me to think that such a talent never got the opportunity to compete at the highest level, Courtney.
3: It is frustrating because everybody you

0: Yes, yes. I didn't know if that was a rhetorical question. Yes, I do.
1: Isn't that crazy? It's like you can come up with a ridiculous scenario surrounding a player, and if you had one guess to guess which team he played for, it would be the Cleveland Browns. Would it not?
0: It would. And when we think about it in the lens of Deshaun Watson, because obviously this is why we're talking about the Browns as much as we are the last 2 days, we talked about this on Best Week Ever on Sunday morning, of players who have been hated by their respective fan bases throughout time, whether it's in football or other sports. Johnny Manziel started out as the underdog and then worked his way into this franchise and its fan base detesting him. He was so talented in college. We thought that was going to translate to the college, from the college football world to the NFL. He never studied. He never put the work in. There were obviously off-field issues that he was dealing with. But in terms of the fan base's ire against a quarterback, Deshaun Watson, certainly not the first one, might not be the last. Johnny Manziel dealt with that for a very, very long time when he was with the Cleveland Browns and brought a lot of it upon himself. A gamble that this team took when he fell in the draft all the way to the early 20s. They're like, oh, we can fix him. We can fix money hands. We can make him more mature. We can do all these things. We can get him to study and not just play off vibes. That didn't work.
1: That did not work. Okay, here's my favorite one. My favorite stat or fact that you can point to that just really illustrates how bad it's been at the quarterback position for the Cleveland Browns. Back in 2018, this was before the Baker Mayfield era. This is before he was drafted. Courtney, did you know that Ben Roethlisberger was the winningest quarterback at the new Browns Stadium despite only playing there once a year?
0: That is wild.
1: A guy who didn't even play for this franchise. He only played there once a year. Was the winningest quarterback in the history of that stadium before 2018 when Baker Mayfield came there.
0: That is nuts. I guess the only way you can rationalize that, division rival, they're going to be at your home stadium once a year. He played for the Pittsburgh Steelers for a long, long time. I can see how that happened, but it is still so wild that you didn't have any of your own quarterbacks, you know, the ones that were winning you games, not the ones you were trying to beat, hold any sort of designation that comes close to the amount of wins that Big Ben racked up inside Cleveland Stadium.
1: By the way, I also have a list of all these crazy losses that they've endured. If you had a friend who was a Cleveland Browns fan, do you respect the loyalty? Mm-hmm. Or are you like, blink twice if you need help? How would you approach it if you had a friend who was a diehard Cleveland Browns fan who just kept coming back for more?
0: I believe in loyalty in sports. Look, I'm a Cubs fan. Mm-hmm. I grew up watching losses and heartbreak over the first 26 years of my life before they won the World Series in 16. So I'm sure some people wanted to say the same thing to me of, why do you continue to root for this team? Browns fans are loyal. They continuously pour into this team. They want them to be good. The preseason is their Super Bowl just about every year because, like everybody else, they're 0-0. But man, it's really hard to fault them for not wanting anything to do with this franchise right now because of how the franchise has continually laughed in their face and made decisions that would go against common logic and common sense to make sure that your football team's in the right place.
1: Well, one of those decisions came yesterday with Deshaun Watson being named QB1 of the Cleveland Browns. Sorry, Browns fans, that we just dunked on you a little bit. But it's hard to wrap your head around the depths of dysfunction that this franchise has been marred in for decades. It's crazy. But anyway, what does the Deshaun Watson decision say about Shedeur Sanders? We'll talk about that next. But first, I want to tell you about Midas. 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
4: Deshaun Watson named the starting quarterback of the Cleveland Browns.
5: Deshaun is going to start against Jacksonville. Took in the full body of work and ultimately felt like Deshaun gave us the best chance to move the ball and score points.
6: This is what I've been working for 2 years, is to be able to show that capable of being a starter for one of the 32 organizations in this league.
7: I'm not saying it makes sense. I'm not saying this is what I would do, but I am not surprised, as other people are, that Deshaun is the guy.
8: I am shocked. I feel awful for the fans of the Cleveland Browns.
9: 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No Chris Canty or Evan Cohen. Courtney Cronin hanging out. CC and for CC and EC today. Oh, you have to fill two chairs today. Good work.
10: Thank you. It's you know what I realized? This is going to be the first time this week when you, me, and Kimberly Martin do the show, I believe it's Thursday, together in person, where all three of us are physically in person together.
9: Yeah.
10: And this is our first show doing just us two at any point over the last 3 years. I keep track of these things. It's my elephant brain. But we've accomplished a lot of firsts this week. Proud of us. It's only Tuesday.
9: I can't believe that, A, it's the first time that you and I have just done the show together, because I thought for sure at some point last summer when we did a bunch of shows together, it would have been just the two of us. But also, how exciting that all three of us will be in studio together on Thursday.
10: First time for any three-person woman crew on Unsportsmanlike in the same spot together.
9: History, people. Tune in. You should be tuned in all the time. If you miss any of the show, you can catch up on the podcast. You can find it, the Unsportsmanlike podcast, available daily wherever you get your podcasts. But be sure, obviously, to tune in on Thursday. That's going to be a really fun show, but I also feel like the energy between the three of us, we're probably going to get distracted easily because we're going to be really hyped to be in the same room together.
10: We don't go off on tangents. We just provide good context and stories that have layers that are related to what we're talking about that then lead us down another path. Like yesterday, I remember we were talking about the NCAA ruling, or rather, no, the ruling that happened in college football from the federal judges that are allowing players to go back, select players to college football. And then somehow we got on the subject, instead of pros going to college football, about Michelle loving love, and then there was a Taylor Swift song that was playing in the background, and then we were litigating what the etiquette should be at weddings. Somehow it all fit together. It was really good.
9: And then it was revealed that Pat Costello hates love and hates making out.
10: Hates making out in front of great architecture in Italy.
11: Making out in public. Gross.
9: What's gross about it to you?
11: Get a room.
10: You know that it's not
9: a room to make out.
10: This is not a gateway drug. You can kiss somebody in public and not
11: you
10: have
11: can
10: it
11: kiss
10: become
11: somebody
10: nefarious.
11: In public. Yeah, kissing somebody in public, totally fine. Making out in public's just gross. Okay. Put that away.
9: Put it away.
10: That away.
11: Yeah.
9: So what's exactly your acceptable away? PDA then? If making out is not acceptable, what's the line that you walk up to where you're cool with it?
11: Holding hands is good.
9: Okay. Handhold.
11: A little smooch here or there is fine. But, like, calm down.
9: A little smooch here or there, but calm down.
11: Yeah, like, don't get crazy on me.
12: So you guys didn't hear the story about the lawyer who, New York City lawyer who was found canoodling in Central Park, but he was canoodling with not his wife. And he's lost, like, an opportunity for, like, millions of dollars because of his canoodling.
10: No, well, I didn't hear.
12: Yeah, so like if he had stayed out of like the park, as Pat's saying, or out of the public, he would have been okay.
9: If he wasn't PDAing in the park.
12: He literally was PDAing in the park.
11: Nuno just said, cheat on your wife in private. Don't do it in public.
9: Show some respect.
11: He would have been fine if he did it in private.
9: I didn't know this. So did just some random person film
12: that? Random. So this lawyer was on a park bench with his, I guess, mistress, and they were canoodling, and some guy was filming and posted it online. And
10: did
12: now
10: you
12: this
10: know him? It sounds like a sting operation.
9: Was it Pat? Was he like filming it and saying, gross, get a room?
12: No, he just was filming and be like, oh, look at these two lovebirds or whatever. Obviously, they do the put up their hands like, oh, wait, get the camera away from us. Mm. And this guy was like, it's actually a fascinating story where like the guy is, you know, like was part of a big law firm. Actually, the law firm that's investigating Kawhi doing the investigation for the NBA. Like, he works for that law firm.
10: Oh, the one that cleared the Clippers of any wrongdoing?
12: Allegedly, yes. Mm-hmm. This guy, and, like, he was supposed to be leaving from this, you know, law firm to another law firm, and he makes, like, $4 or $5 million a year, and, like, you know, his career is, like, I'm not ruined, but, you know, it got blown up because he was canoodling in the park.
11: See, this is why. Don't smooch in public. You're welcome. This is a public service announcement from Pat Costello.
9: My gosh, I'm off for 2 weeks. I miss a canoodling scandal?
11: I'm saving jobs over here.
10: I was here and I don't remember it.
9: You're saving jobs. Way to go, Pat. You're doing
11: I'm a hero. A
9: service to America out there. Don't canoodle in public. Well, Cleveland Browns fans might not want to be canoodling with the franchise right now. I actually think they're sleeping in separate rooms because they seem to be pretty upset with the fact that Deshaun Watson was named QB1 over Shador Sanders yesterday. Todd Monken, first-year Browns head coach, had a press conference yesterday to make the announcement, and he also spoke about the conversation he had about Shador Sanders after informing him that he would not be QB1.
13: I mean, you talk about somebody that really understands the long game. That really, I think, has come to understand the long game, right? What are we really in this for? What am I in it for? To have the Browns be an organization that people aspire to be, right? The long game, right? Where do we want to be in the long term, right? Whatever that, and he understands that as well as a quarterback, right? Where he was at, where he's at now, where he wants to get to. That is what's so awesome about Shador understanding that. Really, he doesn't. We met this morning for a good long time, and all he had was a smile on his face because he understands what really is in front of him, not really a short-term, maybe long-term decision. I mean, this is like a player, like he's going to work his butt off to get better.
9: Playing the long game, Courtney, how long do you think this game could be for Shador Sanders and as he waits to be the guy, QB1 for the Browns?
10: I think it could be 2.5 weeks.
9: It's not very long at all.
10: They open up the road in Jacksonville, and then they have Tampa Bay, and then they come home to play the Carolina Panthers. Depending upon how Deshaun Watson plays in those games, and Adam Schefter intimated it when he was talking with us earlier, just about how long that leash is for Deshaun Watson. If he's terrible to start, and he comes home, and the boos are getting to him, and you could just tell he's rattled, then the leash for the waiting game for Shador Sanders becomes a blip on the radar. Like, I didn't have to wait that long. I got the chance to sit around and or not rather sit around. I got a chance to sit for a couple weeks to get ready, and now I'm ready, and I've got the bulk of the season to prove why I should be the starter going forward.
9: Deshaun Watson said that he felt disrespected by Cleveland Browns fans booing him and his performance in a preseason loss to the Buffalo Bills over the weekend. He then attempted to walk that back yesterday, Courtney. But I think the greater thing that you have continued to highlight is the mental effect that that had on him. And whether and mind you, if I'm an opposing fan and I know that the boos get to him, he's going to hear it from me way more, too.
10: Oh, yeah.
9: Not only at home.
10: Fire up the fan base.
9: Every fan base is going to be chirping at him from start to finish. He made life very difficult for himself by making those comments. So it'll be interesting to see how it affects him at home and on the road, and how long of a leash he has to be QB1 for the Cleveland Browns. It's our ESPN Fantasy Football Marathon. We'll talk to Field Yates about it next here on Unsportsmanlike.
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9: 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Fantasy is easy, fun, and free to play. You can play in a private league with friends or join a public league and be matched with other fans. This year, we've added knockout leagues where each week the lowest scoring team is eliminated until only one team is left standing. Alongside Courtney Cronin, I'm Michelle Smallman. It's on Sportsmanlike on ESPN Radio. We're presented by Progressive Insurance. And earlier in the show, Courtney Cronin convinced me and convinced our entire show staff to participate in a fantasy football league. And I have to tell you, Courtney, I've been a little distracted all morning long because I really want to kill it with my team name.
10: same.
9: And so do you have any leaders in the clubhouse? Because I have a couple, and I would like to run them by you, but go ahead if you have any.
10: I don't. And that's I overthink this. I have a fantasy draft that's coming up in 2 days, and it's with some people that are very good fantasy football players. I don't claim to be great at it. I think partially some of that has to do with the fact that I cover the NFL on a daily basis, and when you cover it and you're that close to it, oftentimes you're not really focusing on your own rosters. You're facilitating all the information people need about injuries, and when you get random texts, hey, should I draft this player? What have you heard about what happened to him in training camp? It's like you give so much to other people that your roster can't be... You can't really dedicate the time to it. So that's an easy way of me saying I don't put enough time into this as I should. However, if we are going to do this fantasy draft, I need to have a good name, and I've been hemming and hawing over creative puns that I can work into my team name in a limited amount of characters. It's very hard, Michelle. It's very hard.
9: I'm going to give you mine, and then we're going to bring in Field Yates and see what he thinks about it.
10: Okay.
9: First thing that came to mind, I'm a Green Bay Packers fan. Jordan Love is my quarterback. I was thinking about songs that have love in it. What about instead of loving this club, loving this dub? And I draft Jordan Love as my QB. Shout out to Usher and Young Jeezy.
10: I love that one. A play on a great song. Got your quarterback name in there. It's a football term. I love it.
9: Thank you. Field Yates joins us now. Of course, fantasy focused football and NFL draft analyst. Field, what do you think about that as my fantasy football name for this year? Loving this dub as a nod to Jordan Love.
1: Pretty good right there, Michelle. I'm not going to lie. Impressed. You also have to draft Jeremiah Love early. I get it. Be different. Not you're not a Cardinals fan. A St. Louis Cardinals fan, not an Arizona Cardinals fan. But I think it will be fitting. So go ahead. Go for it. Make it happen and dominate. Collect fantasy glory.
9: Well, you know, fun fact, St. Louis Cardinals fan, Jeremiah Love from St. Louis. So I am a Jeremiah Love fan. I will be a Cardinals fan for him. So you're right. I should take him number one overall and then work in Jordan Love.
1: It's all coming together.
9: It's all coming together. Well, Field, what else is coming together is the Fantasy Football Marathon. Anytime we look on the TV, we see all of the different lists for people as they get ready to draft their teams. You are the guy that everyone goes to for fantasy football advice. So when people come to you, they're like, Field, I need to put my team together. What's the number one piece of advice that you give people when it comes to fantasy football and building a team?
1: All right, I'll give you a few pieces of advice here. And let's start with this year specifically, because not every year is exactly the same. But there are so many good quarterbacks this year that generally I am waiting on quarterbacks. You're going to see Josh Allen go probably in the first 20 picks in a lot of fantasy drafts. If that happens, it's pretty unlikely to be me who makes that pick. It has nothing to do with Josh Allen, who's as consistent as any player, maybe alongside Amon-Ra St. Brown, in fantasy football. Josh has been the highest scoring or the second highest scoring quarterback in each of the last 6 seasons. The guy's amazing. The problem is we're talking about value-based drafting, where if you were to go to the 10th round, you can get a quarterback who's totally legit. You've guys like Justin Herbert, Trevor Lawrence, Brock Purdy, maybe Caleb Williams, maybe even Matthew Stafford. Those guys could all be a season-long starter in the same way that Drake May, taken in the 10th round last year, became one of the best players in all fantasy football. The running backs you're taking in the 10th round are lucky to be useful pieces for the entirety of the season. Like, there's just so many quarterbacks and so few running backs that I am patient at quarterback. And maybe the most important piece of advice that I can give, and people don't necessarily love to hear this because we're talking about rankings and we're giving you a guideline of how we would approach the draft. But I want to remind people that once the draft actually begins, you can only control who you are going to take, not who the other 7 or 9 or 11 or 15 people are going to take. So if you have a player that you like that maybe is ranked lower than where you are in the draft, but you're worried about that player not getting to your next pick, just take the player. Take it. Do what you believe is right, because ultimately it's your fantasy team, not mine, not the ESPN fantasy app, not your teammate, not your league mate. And people get so hung up on that all the time. I see these regrets. I should have taken this guy in the 4th round. He was gone by the 5th round. There's a player that Courtney covers on a daily basis, Polston Loveland, who I've been taking earlier than my colleagues, and it seems like the industry is taking him, because I don't want him to miss out on Polston Loveland this year. Am I paying perhaps full freight to acquire him? Yes. But I don't like the feeling when I try to get cute, let him slide another round, and then I miss out on him by 2 picks. That is a hollow feeling in your draft. So draft the players that you want.
10: We'll get to Colston Loveland and the tight ends shortly because I have a lot of questions. I'm preparing for my fantasy draft on Thursday this week, Field, and I took a look at your points per reception rankings off of all the wide receivers. It is Ja'Marr Chase at number one in the eyes of most, and then it's Puka Nacua. But what we know about Puka Nacua, the injury history and the potential risk of a suspension coming down the pipe, is there any question that it should be, that it should not be Ja'Marr Chase? Because to me, that seems like the easy answer, but I know a lot of you, Matt Bowen, I think he's the only one who has Nacua over Ja'Marr Chase. Can you justify that? Or is it Ja'Marr Chase, this is the answer, take him if he's there over Nacua?
1: Yeah, Courtney, at the top, you have a lot of these debates where it's like, if you hired me as the lawyer for either player, I could argue both for and against them. In the case of Ja'Marr Chase versus Puka Nacua, I'm hedging a little bit on the possibility of Puka being suspended, which Adam Schefter has been reporting that if it does happen, it doesn't sound like one of significant length. Maybe a 1 or 2 game ban would be my sort of takeaway from hearing that for Nacua if it does happen. But you got to bake that into the evaluation right now, because if you had 17, if you had the chance for 17 games of Ja'Marr Chase, that to me is better than the chance of 16 games of Puka Nacua. Chase has just been so remarkably consistent for a larger sample size that if you're looking for an easy way to justify it over Puka Nacua, you could do so through that lens. I would say this, though. If I knew I was getting 17 games of both Ja'Marr Chase and Puka Nacua, and even Jaxon Smith-Njigba, who should be in this conversation, I would take Puka, because Puka, during his 3 seasons in the NFL, leads the league by a healthy margin in games with 115 or more receiving yards. He's going to be right near the top, if not at the top, of the targets leaderboard year in and year out. So I totally get people are skittish a little bit of taking Puka Nacua with some of the injury and suspension concerns. But based off the information we have at this very moment, hard for me to not have him in that top three of wide receivers. He's currently my wide receiver two.
9: We have our fantasy football marathon happening here at ESPN. Field Yates joining us, our ESPN and fantasy football analyst, if I could speak. I'm getting worked up, Field. I'm not good at fantasy football. I've done it one time, and I kept forgetting to set my rundown. No, I kept forgetting to set it. So hopefully this time around, I'm more locked in. But when people come to you for advice, Field, they always want to be the smartest person in their draft. They always want to find somebody that isn't a top 3 or 5 player at their position that they're going to pick, and people are going to say, why did you get him? And then that person adds a tremendous amount of value. Who are those sneaky picks for you?
1: Well, yeah, I don't have to worry about being the smartest person in my draft ever, which is a good, actually, it's actually like a comforting feeling. Just not going to be in the offing for me. But there are some values this year at each position that I think are worth noting. I talked about Justin Herbert. At this point, I might be his, it feels like his ESPN representation. I talked about him all the time. Herbert, who has not been a fantasy megastar during his career, like not at the same level of some of the players that are lesser real-life quarterbacks than Justin Herbert. That being said, he's been kind of held back by the system. He's now playing for Mike McDaniel. To me, it's as easy as a new system means great things here for Justin Herbert. At running back, it's hard to find a bunch of values, but I'll give you a name that I think Courtney Kern has made me feel better about that I think perhaps we've overlooked a little bit during drafts. It's DeAndre Swift from the Bears, who was really good last season. Courtney, I was walking by her one day here in the ESPN hallway. She was doing one of her 9,000 things she does each day. She was doing a radio interview, I believe. And she said, and I heard her say was, this has been the most consistent player during Bears training camp. I asked her afterwards, who are you talking about? She says, DeAndre Swift. And it, by all accounts, Swift is once again going to be the Bears laid back, very good offense. He's a talented guy in a contract year. Wide receiver, there are a million options, different ways you could go. I'm doing something I shouldn't do, though, which is I'm placing my faith and a Packers wide receiver. It's Christian Watson, who he's never stayed healthy and never even had 700 receiving yards in a single season. I think he's going north of 1,000 this year. That contract this offseason for Green Bay, I think, will look like a good piece of business at the end of this upcoming season for Watson. So there's just a few names that you need to know that aren't going as high as other players at their position.
10: Okay, back to the tight ends, because you teased it earlier with Colston Loveland, and we've seen this trend now for the last couple of years where the tight ends are the leading receivers on their team, whether it was Loveland in Chicago last year, Travis Kelce with the Kansas City Chiefs, Kyle Pitts in Atlanta, Trey McBride, who led all tight ends in Arizona and then got paid for it. So How do you go about drafting a tight end that you know is going to be as productive as a receiver that you might be able to take at the same position in the draft?
1: So Courtney, by the way, feel free to sort of walk me back from my Colston Loveland confidence. You're there every single day.
10: Oh, I wouldn't walk you back. I would not walk you back on this. Like, I feel as much as I said that about DeAndre Swift being the best player, most consistent player we've seen pound for pound in training camp every day, Colston Loveland's right up there, but continue.
1: Okay, so this makes you feel even better about it. Here's the thing that makes a wide receiver that's leading his team in production versus a tight end in production different, is that if you go through, at the end of the year, 32 teams, probably somewhere between 26 and 31 of them will have their wide receiver as their, a wide receiver as their, is their top target getter, right? That's just how it goes, right? The Puka Nacua, Jamar Chase, Jackson Smith and Jigba, CeeDee Lamb, Malik Nabers, on and on and on. The reality is that there's just not that many tight ends who are gifted enough to be the legitimate number one pass catcher on an offense. Colston Loveland fits in that very small category. So it's this positional edge you're getting that you had for so many years with Travis Kelce, that you've had in recent years with Trey McBride or Brock Bowers, is that, you know, the eighth best tight end in fantasy football might be like third in his, on his own team in terms of catches and targets. Like, there's a world in which Tucker Kraft or Sam Laporta finishes as tight end eight, but just go look at the offenses those guys play in. They're both very crowded offenses. Those guys could be third in targets on their respective teams. So the edge that you can get if a guy like Colston Loveland or Tyler Warren takes that step in their second season and leads their team in receiving, or maybe pushes for double-digit touchdowns, or leads their team in targets and catches, that is such a dramatic advantage relative to the difference between wide receiver one on one team versus wide receiver one on a different team. It's just a very hard position to find elite players. So the ones that you do believe are elite should be going early.
9: 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Thank you so much, Field.
1: All right, guys. Take care.
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9: 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No Evan Cohen or Chris Canty. I'm Michelle Smallman. Courtney Cronin hanging in for hanging out with us and hanging in with the guys. It's our fantasy football marathon here at ESPN, and ESPN Fantasy Football is now the official game of the NFL. 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Fantasy is easy, fun, and free to play. You can play in a private league with friends or join a public league and be matched with other fans. This year, we've added knockout leagues where each week the lowest scoring team is eliminated until only one team is left standing. And we are going to talk fantasy football right now with Mike Clay. He's our ESPN senior fantasy football advisor and NFL writer. He is hanging out with the guys in Bristol. Mike, thanks so much for joining us. We just spoke with Field Yates about fantasy football. You got us, Mike? Oh, I don't know if he can hear us. Guys, do we have Mike?
10: he's trying to come up with his fantasy.
9: Mike, do we have you?
12: No. You don't have me. Nope.
9: Oh, man. Courtney, we were talking about, while they work out Mike's audio issues right now, Courtney, we were talking about team names because you got us to all agree to join a fantasy football league. I'm very excited about it. I came up with my name already. It's going to be Lovin' This Dub as an homage to Usher and the great song Lovin' This Club. Jordan Love is my quarterback as a Packers fan. Jeremiah Love, great St. Louisan, running back, Arizona Cardinals. Maybe I can draft him on my team. And obviously, the team's going to be a winner. So we're going to be having a lot of love in the dub. Pat doesn't like that because it sounds like a PDA name, but we need to come up with a great name for you.
10: So I did just shorten one in my head because during the break, Michelle asked me, what do you want the theme of your name to be? It's like player specific, team specific. I'd be worried if I did a player that I wouldn't get that player on my fantasy team and it would look a little silly.
9: Mm-hmm.
10: But then again, you might not get Jordan Love as your quarterback on your team. Who knows? Somebody else takes him before you in the draft order. But I think I've got one that works.
9: Okay, let's hear it.
10: You're talking about Trey McBride. He led the Arizona Cardinals in receiving. I was asking Field Yates about where do you draft a high-producing tight end over a receiver that might be there at the same position. McBride, never a bridesmaid. McBride,
0: nailed
10: never
0: it.
10: A bridesmaid. But it's not, I shortened it. You said
0: terrible.
10: I have to be conscious of characters here and how many I have. McBride, not a bridesmaid. Get it? Like never the bride, always the bridesmaid. Or
0: yep, we get it.
9: Mike Clay is with
0: terrible.
9: Us now. Mike, what do you think about that? I think we might need to workshop this.
0: It's solid. I mean, that is not that's not my strength necessarily is team names. I have a couple in mind, but it's solid. I'll give it to you.
10: Solid. Solid is a good start.
0: Solid.
10: Thank you, Mike.
9: We are working through it still. Over 1.2 million teams drafted right now during our fantasy football marathon here at ESPN. Mike, I asked Field this question. We're going to ask you too as our fantasy football expert here. I'm sure everyone is coming to you this time of year to help them get an edge as they get ready to construct their team. What's the number one piece of advice that you give people when they're looking for it?
0: Well, to start by not listening to Field. Obviously, he comes in here, and I heard him kind of sucking up to the Chicago to Courtney, obviously, talking about the Bears. That's what Field will do. Now, look, we love Field. He had some good names, some bad names on his list. I would say this year, the thing I'm saying most is get those running backs early. It dries up super quickly, and there are options at quarterback very late in drafts. You got to kind of pick your spots with tight end, but wide receiver is, just every year is so deep. But running back,
12: Once I get to around 19 or 20, they're gone. And those guys are usually gone like by the end of the fourth round. So I think if you, in your first four picks, I would say if you get at least two running backs, you're going to come away pretty happy with your team.
10: Receivers and the production that we've seen from Puka Nacua, Ja'Marr Chase, Justin Jefferson, those are names we always talk about. But the rookies who haven't done anything yet sometimes find themselves in a pretty valuable spot. So how do you rank the value among where you would draft some of these wide receivers that are just entering their careers, and what names should we be looking at?
12: Yeah, I mean, it starts with Carnell Tate, fourth overall pick in the draft. And if you look at the history of wide receivers picked in the top 10 over the last decade, the numbers are actually really good. You know, you think of a lot of busts at that position, but those guys picked in the top 10 get the ball a lot, about a 25% target share on average, which is a big number. Usually they're going to give you wide receiver two or three production in fantasy football. So I know it's been hard to watch Tate so far and that Titans offense so far in the preseason, but you have to imagine at some point this year, especially with Cam Ward going into year two, that will translate a little bit to more success. So I'm looking at him. And then if you want to go a little deeper, Dejon Stribling for the 49ers, generating all kinds of hype. Remember, he was almost a first round pick, the 33rd overall pick in the draft, has 4.3 wheels. His uncle is a WWE Hall of Famer. Obviously, that's super important. You have to consider that when you're looking at your late-round flyers.
9: Obviously,
12: but
9: yes.
12: The reality is this guy could lead maybe the most efficient offense in the NFL in targets this season. He looks awesome so far, and there's a lot of question marks around him. So Stribling's a guy I'm drafting a lot this year.
9: Mike Clay, our ESPN senior fantasy football and NFL writer, joining us here on Unsportsmanlike. Mike, let's talk defenses. What are some value plays for people out there as they go to draft their defenses?
12: My main piece of advice is your second to last pick is your defense. Some people want to reach sometimes for a flashy defense. Don't do that. You don't need to. These teams recycle every year. They go from really good to really bad. You can actually have a really good defense and not finish well in fantasy because maybe you didn't generate a lot of turnovers. There's so much your offense is so good that your defense doesn't have much pressure on it. So I would say, the obvious teams are at the top when you're picking late, Texans, Broncos, whatever it may be, but also consider who they're playing in week one. That's super important. So the Steelers play the Falcons in week one. That's a defense that I'm looking at drafting. If you want one a little bit later, the Jags play the Cleveland Browns. We're going to be picking on that offense all season long. So that's really it. You know, just take the best one available with the second to last pick. Obviously, the kicker is your last pick, but also look at who that week one opponent is for sure.
10: You mentioned running backs earlier, and I know you can get them at any portion of the draft, but you said top four picks, come away with two running backs there. If the top two names aren't there, and let's say I'm drafting fifth in my order in a 10 or 12 person league, who are some of those middle-of-the-pack names I should be looking towards?
12: All right, so the beginning of your draft is going to be fairly straightforward. As you pointed out, it's going to be Gibbs and Robinson. We know those will almost always be picks one and two. Ja'Marr Chase often is third, sometimes Christian McCaffrey in that range. So then you start to get into a guy like Jonathan Taylor. If you want a running back, Jonathan Taylor really stands out. Remember, he was outstanding last year, led the NFL in carries, as well as he had 20 touchdowns. And what's really interesting about how good his season was is that his numbers basically were cut in half when Daniel Jones got injured, which was right around week 13. So there's a stretch there over a month where his production just plummeted. So don't forget about how good and talented this guy is. I got more involved in the passing game last year. I like him a lot. And then toward the end of the first round, too, Devon Achane. I'm still in on this guy. I know Field does agree with me on this one. There's a lot of concerns about this offense. There's no more Mike McDaniel, no more pocket quarterbacks like Tua who will dump the ball off so often. But at the end of the day, even in a bad offense, he's their guy, right? They're going to feature him. Jeff Hafley, their head coach, already said that he's going to get the rock a ton this year in the passing game. And as a runner, he was fifth in rushing last year. I mean, the guy can really do it all. So still on Devon Achane.
10: A very specific question here, but it's one that's timely because of what John and Harbaugh said about Malik Nabers. Sounds like everything is going according to plan. What do I do? Because I'm not convinced about two things. Health being the number one thing about how he's going to look early on in the season if he's able to get out there sooner than later. And I'm not sure that Jackson Dart can deliver a wide receiver one. How do I handle what the proper value to assign him is assigned with him in the draft?
12: Yeah, it's such a good question because it's easy to say, well, it looks like he's going to be ready for week one, and we saw what he did as a rookie, so let's vault him all the way back up to a borderline top five fantasy receiver. I'm not doing that. He's still 13th for me. It's still a guy I'm going to target, say, in the third round of my draft because we know that upside. I mean, as a rookie, he was unreal. He was handling about a 35% target share, about 10 targets a game, which is sort of unheard of. He's on the short list of guys like Nacua, And last year, Jaxon Smith-Njigba, who saw target shares like that. So you have to consider that ceiling, but also the fact that he could start slow. And to your point, look, I'm in on Jaxon Dart. I love him, but part of why I'm in on him is because he can put up huge numbers as a rusher. So he doesn't necessarily have to put up huge passing numbers. He's going to run so well, that's going to be huge in fantasy. So that's completely fair on Neighbors. So as far as I'm concerned, he's kind of a fringe wide receiver one. A lot of upside there, but you're right. He might be capped a little bit by the dual threat quarterback.
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12: You got it.
9: Well, coming up next here on Unsportsmanlike, we go 2 days with the Denver Broncos. 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
23: 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Coming off a strong second Jordan practice, the Vikings starters sat out the second preseason game, a dull 13-3 loss to the Ravens. On offense, J.J. McCarthy's inconsistency showed. He hit a 50-yarder to Ty Felton, then overthrew Felton and Miles Price in the end zone. J.J. has to improve his accuracy. Carson Wentz looked better than McCarthy for the second straight game, opening questions on who should be number two behind Kyler Murray. Kevin O'Connell says it's J.J., but wants the competition. Rookie receiver Dylan Bell looked good with six catches. On defense, the number twos played well. Players who impressed, draftees Caleb Banks and Dominique Orange up front, Jake Golday at linebacker, Tyrion Ingram Dawkins and Elijah Williams in the front seven. Kicker Will Reichert and punter Johnny Hecker had great games. The team is back at practice. It's a big week for bubble players with roster cuts this weekend after the last preseason game Friday at Denver. There are trucks in. 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
21: This is Jeff Legwald covering the Broncos. And these Broncos may look eerily familiar to last year's Broncos, and for good reason. Sean Payton and general manager George Payton brought back 51 of 53 players who were on the roster for the AFC Championship game last January. 51 of those players came back to training camp this year. They've added a draft class, and they've added wide receiver Jalen Waddle. And quarterback Bo Nix is healthy after two off-season surgeries on his right ankle. But the story of the offseason is status quo. Broncos coach Sean Payton said this team was good enough to compete for the Super Bowl last year, and he obviously believes it's good enough to compete for the Super Bowl this year.
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9: It's time to go Two-A-Days here on Unsportsmanlike with the Denver Broncos. Courtney Cronin, Michelle Smallman here with you. And as we look forward to February 14th, Valentine's Day, Super Bowl that we have here on ESPN, a lot of people think, Courtney, the Denver Broncos could be representing the AFC. A lot of people thought they could have represented the AFC last year, and they got super close. They went 14-3. They won the AFC West. They lost in the AFC Championship game, that 10-7 loss at the hands of the New England Patriots, who obviously went on to the Super Bowl. Bo Nix, we forget, he led the Denver Broncos to that overtime victory against the Bills in the divisional round, but he fractured his right ankle, second to last play, and he wasn't able to be in the AFC Championship game. A lot of people thought if Bo Nix was healthy and he was available and Jared Stidham didn't have to step into that place, Courtney, that the Broncos could have been there, and they think that they're going to be right back there again this season. What do you make of the Denver Broncos?
10: What's interesting with what Leggy just said in his Two-A-Days preview about how Sean Payton is intimating that this team was good enough to make the Super Bowl last year, but that's the mindset going into this year. So often you hear about coaches that will be willing to, like, they don't want to talk about anything from the previous year. Mike Vrabel saying, yeah, we don't have a lot of depth. We're a very young team. He had to clarify those comments, but that was a team that was actually in the Super Bowl last year. The team that I cover, the Chicago Bears, Ben Johnson wanted to stop talking about the 2025 season 2 days after it ended. He was already moved on to 2026. The Broncos and their approach has been, no, we are good enough to make the Super Bowl, and we are running it back, because you look at this roster, aside from trading for Jalen Waddle with the Miami Dolphins in the offseason, and not really adding much by the way of the draft and free agency. This team is telling you, we are good enough as is. We're trying to get back to the Super Bowl with the group that we have. We didn't have to change a lot of things. This is a veteran defense with Vance Joseph as their DC, who has the same scheme. Veteran coaches, veteran players are like, nothing is broken. Let's not fix it. We're that good. And with Bo Nix, I mean, the biggest change here is who he's going to be hearing in his headset on game day. And that's going to be Davis Webb, their offensive coordinator, and not Sean Payton. So far throughout training camp, every indication we have is that that's been working, and that's been working really, really well. And that Bo Nix, 25 passing touchdowns in each of his first two seasons, he led his team to the playoffs. Every year there's been a step of progress. Mm-hmm. First year it's a wild card round. Second year it's the AFC Championship. The year after this, if you continue on that trajectory, should be the Super Bowl. They're my favorite to win the AFC West. They were last year when we were debating about the Kansas City Chiefs. I will continue on believing in what they're showing us in Denver works. And you might not have a more complete in the AFC alone, top to bottom, offense and defense. You might not have a better, more complete roster than what the Denver Broncos are planning to field this year.
9: Totally agree. I am oscillating between the Broncos and the Bills as my representative for the AFC. I don't know if I should have revealed that because we're going to have to give our bold predictions and our Super Bowl predictions coming up. But I have two different matchups in the Super Bowl that I keep going in between, but the Broncos are right there. In large part, as you mentioned, because of the defense. They set the franchise record, 68 sacks last season. That's also 11 more than any other team. You talked about the coaching changes, Davis Webb coming in as the OC. Another change for Bo Nix is who he's going to be throwing the ball to. I love the fact, Courtney, that they went out and added Jalen Waddle this offseason. I think that's going to be incredibly important when we talk about the offensive production of this team.
10: I do too. And I know that Miami, when they were kind of going through the motions in the offseason, new coaching staff coming in, are we doing a fire sale? Are we getting rid of pieces that could help Malik Willis? I mean, unfair to Malik Willis that he goes down there and immediately they take away his top weapon, but their ability to say goodbye to him just made the Denver Broncos an even stronger case to make it back to the AFC.

0: He is. That's where he succeeded so much last year. That's with a new receiver in there who could very easily become your top weapon right off the bat this season. Sky's the limit for that group. And let's not forget, too, like as I look over this roster and wondering about this run game, J.K. Dobbins, R.J. Harvey, they drafted Jonah Coleman in the fourth round. That's a pretty solid, I'm not going to say it's the greatest running back group out there. We know about some of the injury history, especially with Dobbins, but I like it.
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2: Courtney, I think you're going to like this breaking news as well. This comes from Pete Thamel. Sources, the Big Ten is set to pass a rule today that doesn't allow players to return from the NFL and play for a Big Ten school. Anyone who has declared for the NFL draft and did not withdraw, appeared on an NFL roster, or signed a contract with the pro league cannot be on a Big Ten roster. We talked about this earlier in the show, Courtney, and you said it's up to these conferences to make a firm rule. The Big Ten doing so today.
0: I just saw this tweet from Thamel. I think this is something that everybody was expecting. Which conference is going to make the move first? For the Big Ten to do it. So they're passing that rule today that's not going to allow players to return from the NFL and play for a Big Ten school. Is the SEC going to open up the floodgates and say, all right, well, what one team, what one conference won't let you do, we're going to do? It's not necessarily going to lead to a trickle-down effect of other conferences doing the same. This is now creating a competitive advantage for other conferences that have not ruled that this cannot happen, but it is a huge step in, logically, what most people are going to say, myself included, is the right move in the right direction for college football. Under no circumstances, once you have joined a professional team, a professional, like in the NFL, or even if it was a CFL, no matter what, once you leave college and go join a professional league to play football, you should not be allowed to go back to college. And I'm glad to see that Tony Petitti and the Big Ten are doing the right thing.
2: Could not agree more. I'm glad that one of these conferences, the Big Ten being the conference that we're talking about, stepped up and said, we are going to put this in writing. We are going to put guardrails in place for this. Because as we talked about earlier in the show, we heard from Lane Kiffin. We heard from Ryan Day. This is the parameters that these coaches are having to work with. And as Ryan Day said, he might not like it, but that's what's happening now. But now he won't, because, again, from Pete Thamel, sources, the Big Ten is set to pass a rule today that doesn't allow players to return from the NFL and play for a Big Ten school. Anyone who has declared for the NFL draft and did not withdraw, appeared on an NFL roster, or signed a contract with a pro league cannot be on a Big Ten roster. That's just happening minutes ago. Well, coming up next here on Unsportsmanlike on ESPN Radio, presented by Progressive Insurance, we have our Unsportsmanlike moment of the day. 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
5: 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You're

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4: 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Michelle Smallman, Courtney Cronin with you. And Vegas East Courtney has our unsportsmanlike moments. So, guys, take it away.
5: All right. We all love kids, babies, right? They're all cute and all that. Some are cuter than others. Just don't touch, as Canty told us.
4: Yeah. Don't touch my kid.
5: Don't touch his kid. Like, yeah, you see my kid? Like, I know he's cute. Don't touch him. Like,
4: paws off.
5: Yeah, like, that's what Canty said. So, the other day, and you'll actually hear this sound. The other day during the San Jose and the Minnesota MLS game, somehow, some way, a baby got on the field. Just listen.
6: Top four.
7: There's a baby on the field.
8: You mentioned Chicken Little. I think she wanted a piece of the screen time.
7: That's way better than the raccoon. Remember the raccoon? Wasn't that a raccoon last year? They had to put
8: in Philadelphia.
7: Trash. Yes.
8: A true trash panda. But we got a beer and a baby tonight.
7: How did they make it all the way out there? I mean, she was like on the they were on the edge of the 18.
8: This has happened before at PayPal Park.
7: Has it really?
8: Toddlers wander out.
7: How did they get that far?
8: It happened last year.
4: That is a super cute baby. But Nuno, how did the baby get on the field?
5: Yeah. I don't know. I haven't seen.
6: And it's not the first time?
5: That part too. Like, I didn't see evidence of where did the baby come from. Like, I get maybe the mom didn't want to run out there because, you know, to go get the baby.
4: Yeah.
5: But like, where? Like, how did it? Because if no one, you watch on TV, it's like on the opposite side of the field where the baby ends up and where they bring the baby to. Maybe that's just the spot where, like, it was easier to get on the field. But it's just unbelievable. And it's just, like, it's a good baby. Like, they weren't crying. They were just, like, chilling.
4: No, the baby seemed very happy, very pleased with itself.
6: There's a bit of a drop from where the first row is to the pitch.
4: Yeah.
6: Did the baby crawl, scale down the wall, fall, God forbid? The fact that this has not happened just once, but even the announcer, they're saying, don't you remember last year when this occurrence occurred?
9: Who are these parents that are dropping their babies on the field accidentally?
6: Maybe not accidentally. Maybe it's on purpose.
10: Get on TV. Is out on the field!
9: The baby's out on the field. They, like, put their baby on the pitch, and then they're, like, nudge them towards the center of the field to try and get airtime. That seems a little dangerous. They're using their baby as bait.
4: Yeah, thank goodness that the baby didn't get hurt.
6: Yeah.
11: When I was playing basketball growing up, we looked over at one point and had to stop the game because my sister was playing with Polly Pockets in the middle of the court. They were like, can someone please get their child off the court, please? Thank you.
6: She just walked out and just laid down with all of her toys and decided, you know,
11: yeah,
6: half court, I'm going to start playing.
11: It wasn't quite half court, but it was out in the middle of the court for sure.
9: All due respect to AAU basketball, but I feel like the security at these MLS games should be better. Or the
4: tighter.
9: Parenting should be better, maybe.
4: A little tighter.
11: Well, my dad was the coach.
9: Oh, so he wasn't keeping an eye on her, keeping an eye on you, making sure you got rebounds?
11: Pretty much.
4: Also, shout out to Polly Pocket. What a game. A toy back in the day. All right, Nuno, what else you got for us?
5: All right. Speaking of center court, 50-yard line. So, and Court, you noticed, there's been a lot of fights during these joint practices, right? And apparently the Packers and the Cardinals are going to have a joint practice. And Matt LaFleur brought up how they would potentially handle any funny business if there's any fights during these joint practices this week.
12: If there's an issue, I'm going to tell the guys, hey, you come tag me in. They can tag in my brother, and we'll throw down on the 50.
4: Obviously, my money is on Matt in this circumstance. I don't know what you guys think, but I think Matt would be able to take Mike easily.
6: I like that this is his response to fights at practice. When Jerry Jones is out there being like, I have film on all of these practices. I know who threw punches. I know who were the instigators. And I'm going to fine you. A little different than what Matt LaFleur is saying. I don't know which one I like more.
9: What do we think?
6: My money would also be on Matt LaFleur.
4: He's the older brother.
9: Yep. M. LaFleur and J. Love versus M. LaFleur and J. Love.
6: Ooh. Well, one of those J-Loves has an ankle injury right now.
9: Well, so then the Packers are definitely going to win.
6: Yeah. I don't think you'd want to put
9: sweep
6: Jeremiah
9: the leg,
6: Love
9: Jordan.
11: It'd be the biggest win they have all year.
4: Who, the Cardinals?
9: The Packers.
11: The Packers.
4: That would be the biggest win they have all year.
9: Yep. Huge dub in the joint practice fight.
4: Why? Because it's preceding brother versus brother, or because you think the Packers are going to be season. Bad?
11: Yeah, because we don't believe in them at all.
4: Oh, don't worry. I got a lot of messages while I was trying to relax in Europe, being like, you need to come back and defend your team because the guys are going in on the Packers.
9: Oh, so you saw those messages, but not the ones where we were asking for the first pitch video that you had the entire time?
4: You did not ask me for the video. Yes, all you said was release the tapes.
9: So many times. What does that mean? Release the tapes. Asking for the video. Yes, that's what
11: so
9: that means.
11: Many times.
4: I don't know about that.
9: That's true. I will find it in the many group chats that you were in.
4: Where we'll find
9: Pat,
4: it.
9: Pat was asking for it.
4: Find it. Show me. And also, did you ask one time? Sorry, I was entertaining my family and friends. I was completing the first pitch. I was celebrating my birthday, and then I was off to Europe to relax.
9: Yes, Pat asked like five times in the Unsportsmanlike group chat, hey, release the tapes. And then we were texting you on the side, just the three of us in a group chat, about your birthday and other stuff. And he was like, still haven't seen the video. And you didn't say anything. You were responding to every other text until he would be like, release the tapes, and then you'd go silent.
4: Because I told you that the Cardinals were going to release the tapes.
9: And then they did, and it wasn't sufficient, and you didn't release the tapes.
4: Sorry, I was...
11: A terrible job.
4: Laying by the sea. The second I got back, did I not have a tape for you?
6: You saw it. You guys saw it yesterday. It lives on the Twitter account.
9: Yep, once you had time to properly doctor it.
4: Oh, now the allegations come out, Courtney.
11: We haven't proved that it's not AI yet.
4: AI make, from that angle?
9: You can make anything look like anything these days.
5: Maybe we should do what Ole Miss did and get the FBI involved. So there's a
4: nice
5: story.
4: No, no.
5: There's a story.
4: More than eye candy, I'll tell you that.
5: Walker Jones, who's, I guess, the NIL director for Ole Miss, was on a pod and brought up how after Lane Kiffin left, they brought in the FBI to sweep the offices to make sure there was no listening bugs. Pete Golden, Ole Miss football head coach, responded to these rumors. Mm.
2: Any bowl game playoff system, obviously you're going to up security. I'm not sure that there was a hiring process of here we go with the FBI. I do think we probably have a current player whose dad just so happens to work for the FBI that lives in town, that from that standpoint, there was no measure to go, oh my gosh, here it come in from that standpoint. But no, obviously, anytime you get in that playoff system and you had guys from this building go to other places, you want to make sure it's secure for your players. Nothing from our standpoint, but the video access and everything else and all those things that you're doing regardless where you're at. I mean, that's no different when, you know, in the semis and the quarters, regardless where you're at, for the hotels that you're staying in. Like, you've got to up the security. People are in and out, and you're sweeping trash cans. I mean, that's been done for the history of ball. So, no, there was no hiring process of, hey, let's get the FBI in here. Holy cow. Let's start looking around. No, it wasn't anything like that.
4: Are we buying it?
5: Well, yeah, no, he's specifically saying they didn't hire the FBI.
6: But they're using FBI resources to sweep their football facility, thinking that Lane Kiffin had it bugged. Are you kidding me? This is what we're doing? This is what we're spending government resources on?
11: I mean, if somebody were to have it bugged,
6: my goodness.
11: I think Lane would be the number one pick, right?
6: You guys,
4: I'm not that mad at it.
6: This is prime example of another case of football man paranoia at its finest.
4: I, too, would be paranoid.
6: Unbelievable. Unbelievable.
9: Can we have another example of football man paranoia, if there are so many?
6: Go to the NFL. Every building thinks they're under attack every single day and are saying, batten down the hatches.
9: Well, Belichick opened the floodgates.
4: Spygate. It's a real thing.
6: Football man paranoia. It lives on in every form, from the NFL to college football.
4: But wouldn't you rather know? If somebody with the FBI is like, I'm going to sweep the room for bugs, wouldn't you rather know? We got the all clear. Everything's good. Sure. You talk about football paranoia. I would be paranoid, too, if I was a college football head coach or an NFL head coach. Of course you want to know what I've got going on.
6: Sweep them out of there.
4: Word Sportsman Like on ESPN Radio.
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23: Deshaun Watson named the starting quarterback of the Cleveland Browns.
24: Deshaun is going to start against Jacksonville, took in the full body of work, and ultimately felt like Deshaun gave us the best chance to move the ball and score points.
25: This is what I've been working for 2 years, is to be able to show that capable of being a starter for one of the 32 organizations in this league.
26: I'm not saying it makes sense. 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
27: 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I feel awful for the fans of the Cleveland Browns.
23: Cleveland sure have been something. Mike Golic Jr., Mike Golic Sr. here. 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Busy morning going on in the world of sports. We'll get to all the changes potentially on the table in college athletics on the conference side. We got 2-a-days still going along. Cowboys and Denver Broncos today, two legitimate Super Bowl contenders. Field Yates going to join us as well because we are in the midst of it right now. The throes of the ESPN Fantasy Marathon. Underway now, runs till 11 o'clock Eastern tonight. 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It's super easy, free to play, private leagues, join with friends, public leagues, get matched up with other fans. Field Yates is going to give you the information that you need off the top of the next hour because, Dad, I don't know how many of your fantasy rankings that you've been doing lately now, not necessarily our forte, but Field all over it.
0: Listen, it's like when the NCAA basketball tournament goes on and we would bring on analysts. I make my picks based off what they say. I will be taking notes when Field Yates is on, without question. And already a little bit of turmoil with him. Jahmyr Gibbs, the number one running back, I believe, and he thinks it should be Bijan Robinson. Now, those two are going to be, you know, after the wide receivers, obviously, you know, going to be gone or higher than that.
23: Yeah.
0: I heard Field talking about that. So, yeah, I'm taking notes.
23: Yeah, exactly. We usually bring these guests on selfishly to help us in figuring out our fantasy lineup. So that will be the case again today. Field will be great on that front. But we're also going to talk to Emmett Golden in just a little bit from ESPN Cleveland because they had a day. I'd imagine, like you said, just pop open the phone lines and put the callers to work because there were some strong reactions, understandably, to the Browns' decision to make Deshaun Watson their starter again after, as Kyle Brandt pointed out on Twitter yesterday, ownership came out in March of last year and said, essentially, we took a swing and a miss on Deshaun Watson as a quarterback. We thought I had our future, and we didn't. And now he is apparently your future, at least for the season.
0: Well, I mean, that just shows they didn't solve the quarterback question since that mistake, right? Now, I think we both think Shadur should be starting. Again, we were not at practices or when they practiced with other teams. We just saw preseason games. But as I said, if it's close, you should absolutely go Shadur. And I think it's a matter of time before Shadur plays. But how about the fact, not Cleveland, because Cleveland has been the spotlight of the sports world before, when LeBron was there, when the Guardians were playing really well. But the Cleveland Browns.
23: Yeah,
0: are in the spotlight of the NFL right now. Who had that on their bingo card?
23: Yeah, and for all the wrong reasons, which unfortunately Browns fans have been used to, because as people pointed out yesterday, outside of that brief flicker of hope with Baker Mayfield, where things actually look good, and he actually did make good on the promise before injury and the things that happened there kind of upended that and got him out of town, it has been a lot of this. So much so that, again, this, meaning the attention around your team in a negative light, once again found its way back to Deshaun Watson, who was named the starter just a couple of days after doing a press conference after the game where he took aim at fans for booing him on his home field, reference being cheered when he was injured back in 2024, and so had to come up and do the apology for that because now he has to try and go be their starting quarterback this season. Here was Deshaun yesterday attempting to walk back some of what he said.
1: You know, human nature, just myself being very emotional, putting a lot of time these last 2 years to, you know, get back and spend time in this facility, in the city, meeting a lot of different people in the community. You know, I thought I was going to get, a little different response. But, I think, my emotions got the best of me. And my comments wasn't intending to go at any of the fans around in the city because there's been a lot of great fans that have been supporting me. And I know the frustration this organization have put, you know, a lot of investment in coming, you know, to get me back in 22. And things haven't been going the right direction that we thought it was.
23: So this in reference to, again, being booed, he said he believed that was personal. And Mina Kimes and others pointed out yesterday that, no, in this case, actually, these boos are because you were bad at football. Because, again, for all the impropriety that clouded Deshaun Watson's entrance into the Cleveland Browns job, we know, unfortunately, in sports, fans are willing to give you a chance if you go out there and ball for their team. And so the boos simply caught up here to where the perception of this player's off-the-field impropriety, alleged off-the-field impropriety, caught up to the play on the field that never once bailed him out in the way that we've seen other athletes bailed out in the past by that.
0: Yeah, if he came into Cleveland and was winning, there wouldn't be any boos, even though with his off-the-field issues. And the thing about it is, that soundbite went on and on and on.
23: Yes.
0: So, two things. One, I wonder who told him, you need to backtrack a little bit. And number two, whoever told him, I guess maybe if it was a coach or management or whatever, a PR person should have said, short and sweet.
23: Yeah.
0: I mean, just stick to the human emotions got the best of me. Because I get that. Listen, I understand that. But he went on and on to talk about how he was in the community in Houston and this and doing all these things. I'm like, dude, just say it was human emotion. You got caught up in the human emotion. You hope it can all get better and leave it at that.
23: Well, you brought up the interesting point, and I know we got this feedback a lot yesterday, and it was a question I thought a lot about and don't have the answer to, which is, what was the driving force of this decision? You know, Todd Monken comes out and talks about this being the sum total of everything from the offseason through training camp that went into this decision. We talked yesterday. If you're Todd Monken, you come in with none of the baggage of this franchise's past. You're trying to secure your future, but we understand that at times that's out of your control. Do you think that this was a decision that came from on high in the organization elsewhere at the ownership level, or do you think this came from the coach?
0: No, this... To me, personally, and I certainly could be wrong. I've been wrong before. I think management and ownership let the coach make the decision. Because I don't think management and ownership wanted Deshaun to be the starter. You know, considering the owner just not long ago said this was, you know, a mistake contract. I think they let Todd Monken, and Todd Monken, again, is free and clear of any choices of these quarterbacks coming to the team. So he can give it the most unbiased look, right? Because management and ownership were there for the signing of Deshaun Watson and there for the drafting of Shedeur Sanders. Todd Monken wasn't. Todd Monken is basically, and any of this thought that Todd Monken is trying to do this to get a better draft. No, Todd Monken truly is trying to decide who is the best person to give them wins. He's a first-time head coach. He doesn't want to thinking about tanking for a quarterback. So I actually think this was his decision, and he said, taking everything into consideration, he thinks Deshaun Watson gives them the better chance of winning.
23: I'm really not sure, if I'm being honest. Like I because again, we didn't see anything from the outside that showed this quarterback was demonstrably better than the other one, who at least offers you the upside of a future, whereas Deshaun should not exist for the Browns beyond the season based on everything that's happened financially now and in the future for them. I understand the cap concerns that could potentially be alleviated, but again, it is best for the Browns if they're washing their hands and getting to their next quarterback after all this. I'll be curious. 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
2: Browns are waiving tight end Daquan Wright, who has an agreement in place to play for LSU if he clears waivers.
5: Once you go to the NFL, to me, you're in the NFL. You don't get the opportunity to come back. That means you're kicking somebody else off your team. I think that's fair to the players that worked all summer, all spring.
23: So the Browns, as you mentioned, the center of the football universe, Daquan Wright, the situation where we have an NFL guy that was on a roster in a training camp now making his way back to Louisiana State University to play college football. He is not alone. We've talked about a number of other players who won a court case in Louisiana to fight for their right to party for a fifth season in college football. And now things are getting interesting because this morning the headlines have started to move in a different direction. We've talked, and Dad, you are one that is fond of saying the NCAA punches Pilate, washed their hands of all this, allowed this to happen. And in this case, especially with the 5-for-5 rule, not grandfathering in the class of 22, that's led to all these lawsuits. Now the conferences may be taking some of this into their own hands. Pete Thamel, ESPN College Football Insider, reported sources say the Big Ten is set to pass a rule today that doesn't allow players to return from the NFL and play for a Big Ten school. Anyone who is declared for the NFL draft and did not withdraw appeared on an NFL roster, now we don't know if that means the expanded offseason roster or not, or signed a contract with a pro league, which you do even as an undrafted free agent,
0: right,
23: then that player could not enter onto a Big Ten roster. Now, I've seen Ross Dellinger over at Yahoo reporting that the ACC, the Big 12, and the SEC are all also mulling rules that would allow the league office to potentially penalize teams, coaches, make players ineligible if they are put on rosters after coming back from the NFL. So this all sounds good. Do you think that this has a real chance that the conferences will actually step in and put their money where their mouth is on this kind of self-policing?
0: It's at least the adults making a stand. I mean, the first thing we read yesterday was the SEC had a statement saying they don't like this, to which I went, ooh, that does nothing. Okay, you're upset. The Big Ten at least is instituting a rule. Now, players will take it to court. And again, we were players, so we understand if players that are going to take it to court. Take it to court. It's your right to take it to court. But at least the Big Ten is trying to make a rule, trying to put something in ink that stops this, trying to draw a line in the sand. And now the SEC, after their vicious statement, you know, hopefully they'll make the rule as well, and the other conferences will as well. And then, as we've seen, it's going to go to the courts. And will you find one or two sympathetic judges in different states that don't go along with it? But at least they're trying to put a stamp on something.
23: They are. Now, I see Dan Murphy, who does a great job as a reporter here at ESPN, already pointing out that the case in Louisiana that beget all this wasn't the kind of antitrust issue that usually bothers the NCAA. It was just based on an arbitrary application of rules. And to his point, it would be hard to see why a judge wouldn't hit the SEC with the same kind of restraining order they did to Greg Sankey. So again, the enforceability of this becomes interesting. From the player side of things, you do wonder, and I'm sure the coaches could do the same thing, but it becomes a little bit more involved if you say, hey, if you're a coach, you still have the agency of whether or not you bring these guys back in.
0: Right.
23: You still have the decision ultimately in your hands to bring these guys on your roster. And if you do, we can't technically jettison them. Maybe they'll find that out in court. But can you punish the coaches enough to try and go, who are employed by the school, who are members of these conferences, to maybe take some bite out of crime?
0: You can't punish the coaches. This has to be on the ADs or the school. If you want to punish the school, if that's the route you want to go, that's fine. But coaches are hired to win. Coaches are going to try and put the best rosters together.
23: Oh, I understand that. So that's why you've got to take the helmet out of their hands by trying to punish them potentially.
0: Punish them again. I think you punish the AD or you punish the school. The coach is going to try and go after anybody. You have to tell him he can't. Someone has to be the bigger. The AD oversees sports. Put it on the AD to tell the coach, you can't go after this guy. Because another thing where this is turning into the NFL, there's 90 person roster on the NFL, right? What if you try and sign someone? What do you have to do to someone else?
23: Oh, yeah.
0: You got to cut them. The new rule in college used to be 85 scholarships, and you could have as many walk-ons as you wanted. Now it's 105 per man roster in football. Everybody, 105. If you have 105 and you bring a player back, you got to cut a player. And that's don't say you got to ask him to not. You're cutting him.
23: Oh yeah,
0: is what you're doing.
23: And
0: you
23: it's
0: are
23: happening.
0: Full on cutting him.
23: It is very much happening now too, and will continue to, because this is the way of things. And so you're right. It's a one in, one out, zero sum game at this point with the roster size, and these schools are going to have a decision to make. And so you're right. The question will become, who can you punish? Can you do it effectively enough to deter this? And will you if it acts not in your own best interest? Now, it helps that right now, again, we're hearing reports from Pete Thamel and others that all four power conferences are considering this. Because yours, I'm sure, a question of, hey, if you're the Big Ten and you do this on your own, are you making life harder for yourself at the expense of the on-field product you fought tooth and nail to get ahead of the SEC at this point in a way that's going to put you back behind the eight ball? But now if you've got all four of these conferences, at least at the Power Four level, stepping forward, trying to author a similar sort of punishment system at the same time, maybe, just maybe, you've got a chance. Again, everything seems up for grabs because you won't collectively bargain, and so you can't actually make real and enforceable rules, and these courts get to have their way. But at the very least, they are trying right now, and that's what we've asked so far. 888-729-3776, 888-SAY-ESPN is the phone number you call to talk with us. Coming up next, we're going to talk to a man from Cleveland who I'm sure has had a busy day on the phone lines of his own. Next, here on the Golics.
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1: Deshaun is going to start against Jacksonville, and ultimately felt like Deshaun gave us the best chance to move the ball and score points.
2: This is what I've been working for 2 years.
3: I am shocked. I feel awful for the fans of the Cleveland Browns.

0: Deshaun Watson back in the driver's seat for the Cleveland Browns in 2026. What a time to be alive. What a time to be a sports talk radio host in Cleveland, Ohio. For more on that, a man who can give us the boots on the ground feel from yesterday and beyond, Emmett Golden, kind enough to join us. You can check him out on Game Night on ESPN Radio as well as ESPN Cleveland. Emmett, good to talk to you, man. Take us inside. I mean, big picture. What have the last 24 hours felt like in your chair?
1: Good for business, bad for your health is the way that I describe it. Obviously, it's a topic that fans in Cleveland are extremely passionate about, and everybody wants you to know how they feel. But to be honest, guys, after talking about this for 2 years, you know, before Watson got hurt, I thought it was over. Seems like the fans thought it was over, but here we are.
2: Is there, you know, normally the best arguments are when it's 50-50 either way. Is there a percentage of people that is for Deshaun Watson?
1: Maybe like 10% of people. There are always going to be fans that zag when everybody else zigs. When Deshaun Watson came here initially, the majority of the fans were upset and mad, but there were a few that were, you know, wearing his jersey and saying, we finally got a franchise quarterback and all I care about is this team winning. So there are a small amount of people who are in favor of this and actually root for Deshaun Watson. There's a bigger amount that are like, look, I'm so over the Browns, can we just, you know, play football and win? And I would say the majority are furious at the organization for sticking with Deshaun Watson and naming him starter just yesterday.
0: In that end, we talked about this here, given the off-field impropriety, given the just seismic nature of the contract that's aged like milk. Has this felt like a new low point for the Browns quarterback position in this franchise's history, or are we making too much out of that, given everything that's gone wrong in the past with this position and this team?
1: I mean, it certainly feels that way, you know, because the underlying thing behind all this is the Browns a couple years ago made a conscious decision to get rid of the best quarterback that they've had since 99 in Baker Mayfield for Deshaun Watson. It went horrible. You know, it was terrible. And again, fans weren't in favor of it. And then he didn't perform well. He was bad. You know, if you put together all his good moments, maybe there's a two game span where he looked really good. Other than that, it's been all bad. So I think fans understood, okay, because of the contract, things are going to be difficult at the quarterback position. A lot of fans excited about Shador to see what he could do. It was a little bit of light there. But after Deshaun's comments on Saturday, and guys, you know, Cleveland, the fans kind of took that as a challenge, you know, like, oh, you think we can't boo you even worse? You know, there were only maybe 1,200 people at that game. It was a rain delay, thunder and lightning storm. So it wasn't a full assortment of Browns fans by any means. And after hearing from Watson on Saturday, the fans kind of took it as a slap in the face, you know, that he kind of felt like the fans were doing him wrong. And that's not the way to approach Cleveland fans. He said what he had to say yesterday to get through it, but it didn't help. And I don't know if there was anything he could actually say to get Browns fans back to support him and on his side.
2: Yeah, I don't think his apology is going to carry much weight with the fans. So one of the big questions is, was this a coach's decision or an upstairs decision?
1: It feels very much like a coach's decision. I know a lot of people assume that the Haslams got involved because of so much money invested, and it's plausible. You know, Jimmy Haslam has been known throughout his time as owner to sometimes jump in and say, no, this is what I want. But I feel like it was a Todd Monken decision, and I think I'm really to go back to last year, Kevin Stefanski, you know, didn't want the Browns to draft Shador, but they did, and then they told him, you have to make this work. And he did everything he could to kind of make that work. Well, Todd Monken comes in, and he didn't have to change his offense or change his non-negotiables really for anybody. He came in and said, this is the way I want my offense ran. And we've been hearing about it for weeks, guys, that Deshaun Watson had the upper leg or had a lead on Shador Sanders. And we've been hearing it. So, like, him being named the starter wasn't surprising. It was only surprising after the way everything went on Saturday, because I'm not sure how you come back, you know, from that, unless Watson looks like, you know, an MVP candidate after the first two games on the road. I think that's the only way he doesn't come home to being viciously booed.
0: Talking to Emmett Golden from ESPN Cleveland here on the Golix, and that is interesting that had it not been for comments that Watson completely controlled himself, maybe this news is received at least somewhat differently by the locals, which the success or failure this year also goes to the rest of the roster. You mentioned Todd Monken, obviously new as a coach this offseason, also featured the trade of Myles Garrett, Jared Verse in town now with a defense with a lot more young pieces. What's the hope for Browns fans this year when you talk to fans of this team who see where they are in their process of team building? What's the best case scenario in the minds of you and Browns fans looking at this year?
1: Well, the unfortunate thing is all of this kind of negative publicity is, you know, there's guys like Casey Concepcion, who is amazing. I'm telling you, this dude is a player. Denzel Boston, another receiver that they drafted, is a bona fide blue chip future star. There's no doubt about it. We know Carson Schwessinger was Defensive Rookie of the Year, so fans actually have a lot to be excited about. They've turned this roster over. They've done it rather quickly in two drafts. They brought in a lot of players. So there is reason to be optimistic from that standpoint. And to be honest, Deshaun Watson will have more weapons than he's ever had in Cleveland. And whoever the quarterback is, because it's been a long time since you've had multiple guys, even Harold Fannin Jr. at tight end. So there's reasons to be optimistic. This offense scored 16 points a game last year. They stripped away the offensive line, totally redid the skill position. So this should be a better team overall, especially the defense is still good and expected to be a top 10 defense. So there's reasons to be optimistic. It all comes down to the one thing this franchise hasn't gotten right since 99, and that's the quarterback position.
2: So it all seems the way it's been going in Cleveland that we're going to see Shedeur Sanders. So I'm going to give you three options. You can tell me the percentages or what you think will happen the most. Deshaun Watson plays well and re-signs with Cleveland. Shedeur Sanders takes over and he is the quarterback of the future, or they draft a quarterback high next year.
1: I think they draft a quarterback high next year. And unfortunately, being around as long as I have, I think Shedeur will play. There's no doubt. Every year, every quarterback on the Browns roster plays. You can guarantee that. So Shedeur is going to play. He's going to perform well. They're going to draft a guy, and we're going to do this quarterback competition thing all over again next year. I get it. You know, the Browns have kind of tried hard, but many times they've gotten in their own way when it has come to figuring out this whole quarterback thing.
0: It's certainly truer words have never been spoken here. So, like you said, there are lots of things to be excited about with some of the players that the Browns have put in place to be a part of the future that has maybe a variety of different quarterbacks available to it. So, going to be an interesting year as always. Emmett Golden, kind enough to give us some time. Again, check him out. Does a great job at ESPN Cleveland covering all of the circus that surrounds the Cleveland Browns. Emmett, thanks so much, brother. We appreciate you.
1: Appreciate you guys having me.
0: Awesome stuff there. Yeah, Dad, it is, and I think that's the most disappointing part. What he mentioned there is there are a lot of players, even in the wake of trading the defensive player of the year, you have a lot of guys in this team, yeah, young players in key spots that you could be really excited about, and this just sucks all the oxygen out of the room.
2: I mean, listen, again, outside of really having a quarterback in Baker Mayfield who they just gave up on,
0: yeah.
2: As he said, they haven't had a quarterback since 99. I mean, this isn't just this administration's fault. It goes back decades, which just blows my mind that they can just keep getting it wrong with different management personnel in place.
0: And boy, let that be a prophetic lesson maybe right now for the Tampa Bay Buccaneers, who are flirting coming off a year similar to Baker's, yes, last year in Cleveland, yes, where he is openly playing through injury and it didn't look right, so you went the other way. Tampa, last year, don't, yep, read into it too much. Look at the 2 years before and keep the main thing the main thing. 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
4: This is Todd Archer with the Cowboys. Can the Dallas defense be better than it was in 2025? The easy answer is yes, because it would be impossible for it to be worse. But the defense has been revamped in both personnel and scheme by new coordinator Christian Parker. There are potentially up to 14 new contributors from last year's opening day. Quinnen Williams and Kenny Clark have had their first full offseason with the Cowboys. They added pass rushers Rashawn Gary and Von Miller. They made moves in free agency with safety Jalen Thompson and corner Kobe Durant. And they added through the draft, notably with Caleb Downs with the number 11 overall pick. The questions still need to be answered when the games are real, but there is real optimism regarding the Cowboys' defense in 2026.
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0: All right, the Golics here on ESPN Radio with Two-A-Days rolling along, and we finally did it. We hit pay dirt. It's the Dallas Cowboys who, after a 7-9-1 season in Brian Schottenheimer's first year, felt weirdly good. The offense was one of the best in the NFL. You've got two bona fide star receivers in Pickens and CeeDee Lamb. And on the other side, that defense that we just heard about, which was an abject disaster, which before last season traded away Micah Parsons, who's a defensive player of the year caliber, ascending rusher in this league, and have tried to recreate him in the aggregate. So the biggest question for the Cowboys offseason, as we get ready to talk about a season where the expectations are where they usually are for a franchise that hasn't touched the mountaintops in my adult lifetime, did the Cowboys, in your mind, do enough on defense to get them back to base level?
2: Well, I mean, again, on paper, it looks like they did, right? I mean, you look at that D-line. They had Kenny Clark come over in the trade with Micah Parsons. But Quinnen Williams, you know, who they signed. Otito Obonya, they signed. Rashawn Gary, they signed. But you've had four different leading tacklers in the last 4 years because of some of the changes you've made. You're looking a lot of pressure, is going to be on Caleb Downs, right? That safety position, that versatile Derwin James, Kyle Hamilton, versatile safety position where you can play deep, you can play linebacker depth, you can play up on the line. And Caleb Downs is an unbelievably smart player as well. So you're looking for him to steady the defense, but he is still a rookie. And again, as I mentioned, all the guys that you brought in on the D-line, the pass rushers, I don't believe anybody has had a double-digit sack year. So I can keep saying forever I wouldn't have given up Micah Parsons, but they did. But I give them credit. A, Jerry Jones has kept pretty quiet this offseason. There's been no drama coming out of it. He's actually letting the play and what he and Steven did in the offseason kind of do the talking. Yes, we lost one of the best pass rushers in the league, but look at the other pieces that we've got. And as I said, on paper it looks great. It absolutely looks great. But again, when you're 30th in total defense, 32nd in pass, 32nd in points, 23rd in rush, you can only really go up, right? So the question's going to be, how much do you go up? I mean, that's by far the biggest question on the defensive side. Offensively, well, the running attack was...
0: I think the question is, how much do you need to go up to match that offense?
2: Well, yeah, I think upper half, right? 16 or better, top 10 would be awesome.
0: Top 10 would be a coup. I feel like if you're middle of the pack based on last year with that offense, you get this feels similar to the Cincinnati Bengals in that regard.
2: Agreed. Absolutely agreed. I think those two teams mirror one another. Excellent offense, Super Bowl caliber offense. The running game with Javonte Williams, the passing game, even though CeeDee Lamb had an off year, he got injured, he had that ankle. The issue on offense, Mike, and you tell me, Tyler Guyton, the left tackle, first-round pick, third year. He's had injuries and he's had issues. How much are you looking for him to improve, or are we getting close to his ceiling?
0: Well, I mean, his ceiling ability-wise is pretty limitless. He's a special athlete. But, yeah, it hasn't come together yet. There was a thought early in camp that it would be a competition between him and Nate Thomas. Apparently, that faded quickly as Thomas kind of took a step back. So, yeah, tackle depth's an issue for these guys. Terrence Steele on the other side hadn't always acquitted himself well as a pass protector. Interior three, you've nailed it. You've done an outstanding job with Tyler Smith and the rest of this group, but it's the tackle spot and the depth there, kind of like we talk about with the Rams, where you feel like if one guy underperforms or goes down, all of a sudden, maybe do the wheels come off a little bit there for an offense that should be great. Like you mentioned, CeeDee Lamb in an off year.
2: Yeah.
0: Played 14 games, which is his fewest since coming into the league, which is already impressive. High ankle sprain, missed some games, still cracked 1,000 yards in the season. Like that, and you thought this offseason, maybe to your point about the Cowboys circus that usually takes over, we had the perfect storm, right, with George Pickens on the other side. Gets the franchise tag, a guy who's gotten that disgruntled label before, getting the thing that all these high-level players hate. And instead, he just said, all right, I'll play on it. I'll go back to work. You haven't heard a peep this offseason. Jerry didn't drag out the contract for Quinnen Williams into the public. It's felt atypical. Like it's bad that the bar was this low to clear for me to want to feel good about the Cowboys. And I think part of this is I get drunk on offense real quick because Dak Prescott, we've seen on his best day, we're not just a couple years removed from him finishing as the runner-up in the MVP. He is capable of that. And Brian Schottenheimer seems to be pushing all the right buttons as the guy that's shown himself the capable leader. So the question then becomes, is this a team that you think can, let's put it this way, would you favor them to win the NFC East, or does that still go through Philadelphia?
2: No, I think it still goes through Philly. And I'm glad you mentioned it. I think Brian Schottenheimer has done a hell of a job. I think he has done a great job as a first-time head coach, you know, for a short period of time that he has been. I still think it runs through Philly. Philly's got to get their running game going again after 2 years ago to last year, how they dropped off. We'll see with the disappearance of A.J. Brown how they do. But Washington, Jaden Daniels coming back, more switches to the roster. The Giants, the biggest story there is a new coach in John Harbaugh, not so much the players, but can Malik Nabers come back from that injury? So I'm not sure what to expect out of those two teams. I think it still runs through Philly, but I think Dallas and Cincinnati are two of the most intriguing teams in the NFL because of the high

0: I'm going to say no still.
1: It's tough when you start to stack up, like you mentioned, the North, the West, who we think have so many legitimate contenders in this. But there's something about the Cowboys that's got me intrigued. And I think that's good for business for everybody, as we know. So we'll check that out. Two a day is going to roll along in hour number two with the Denver Broncos as we visit with them. 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
8: 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So Jordan Addison, fantastic talent. 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

0: and fantasy analyst Field Yates stopping by. Help you get your fantasy lineup right here on the Golics. Mike Golic Jr., Mike Golic Sr. We have the fantasy marathon going on right now at ESPN, which I love. I was a part of for years during our first time at the company. We also have the fallout from the ESPN picnic last night because, for anyone aware, Bubba is in the producer chair today. Producer Devin is off, we think, nursing it after the company picnic.
1: Whoa.
0: So, yeah, listen, for people that aren't familiar, ESPN has a picnic every year at Lake Compounds, which is the theme park that is across the street, more or less, from ESPN. And it's one where you can go there and have a good time. It's just for the families of everyone at the company. You come in, you can ride all the rides, all the food and beverages comped and all that fun stuff, which is fun for the adults because you get a bunch of free booze. Yep. I remember it as a kid, and Dad, you could take me through your experience because I remember going as a kid when we first got to Connecticut, and I was just happy because the line for Boulder Dash was non-existent. I could eat all the deep-fried Oreos I wanted. I got free Diet Coke. It was great.
1: So we spoiled you guys for amusement parks between ESPN The Picnic, which was at Lake Compounds, and like you said, you didn't have to wait in line. You could eat all you want, to ESPN The Weekend down in Disney, to where we got to backdoor all the rides. And you guys would literally, I remember going through the back door of Disney and the guide saying, avert your eyes. Don't look at the crowds of people waiting to get on as you're backdooring the ride. And then you would ride the ride and they would say, do you want to stay in it and ride again?
0: Yeah.
1: So the person waiting to get onto the ride would have to wait a whole nother ride. It was brutal now that I think back on it. But between Lake Compounds and Disney, you guys got so spoiled to never have to wait in line. Hell, I got spoiled to never have to wait in line. It's great. I was part of, and I'm glad they still do that. They kept that. They got rid of ESPN, the Christmas party.
2: Yeah, that's long gone.
1: They said because of the cost, but that was because of the
0: cost.
1: The fallout.
0: It was because of the cost, and we'll leave it at that.
2: The cost of sports.
1: The cost of not monetary.
0: Yeah, deeply relatable sports talk radio right now, by the way, with the elitist Disney experience. Yeah. It's a wonder that I pay for TSA pre-check and clear now so I can feel the same level of shame cutting the line going into the airport. So, again, we'll see if Devin comes back tomorrow from that. Maybe he had a little bit too much fun, rode around the rotary
2: He might need 2 days. I don't know. I mean, by the way, Renee is on the board. He went to the picnic.
0: Wow.
2: And he's here.
0: Interesting. So, got a question of the commitment.
3: I'm powering through.
1: Someone's a little more of an adult than Devin.
0: Apparently. Okay. That bar, again, also very low. So we'll check in and see. Maybe Field Yates took the family to Lake Compounds last night, even in the midst of the fantasy marathon. We could find out with him in a little bit here. One guy he can weigh in on the fantasy implications of. We had a trade yesterday around the NFL, especially between teams in the AFC. The New England Patriots and the Houston Texans did business. The Texans acquired Pats wide receiver Kayshon Boutte from the Patriots. Houston sent safety Jalen Reed, who played 7 games last year as a 6th round pick, and a 2028 7th round pick to the Patriots for Boutte. Obviously, Houston had Jaden Higgins news, the torn ACL during joint practice with the Raiders. So they were light in the wide receiver room and had made some signings in the safety room in the offseason. The Patriots heavy in the wide receiver room, especially after the moves they had made this offseason, highlighted by A.J. Brown, and a little thin at safety. So it feels like one of the rare moves where everyone wins. But I did see some people in Patriots country who loved the progress that Boutte had made last year, understood it was going to be a lesser impact because of A.J. Brown. Did they give up too much in a wide receiver that could have provided good depth for a team that's trying to get back to the Super Bowl?
1: Yeah, I agree with you to say this kind of benefited both teams, but I think it benefited the Texans more. You mentioned Jaden Higgins out for the year, but Jalen Noel is dealing with a hamstring, and a hamstring and a wide receiver is never a good mesh. You got Tank Dell after just destroying his knee at the end of the season 2 years ago, missing all of last season. He is just now back full speed, so you kind of cross your fingers there. So I think it's a great trade for the Texans. And, you know, you just wonder, it's a long season, that if you gave up some of your depth at the wide receiver position. And Boutte, he had less catches this year than he did last year, but he averaged more. He averaged almost 17 yards a catch and 6 touchdowns. He definitely is a guy that can stretch the field. So I was a little bit, you know, of New England giving up some depth, but a great move, I think, by the Texans.
0: Yeah, you mentioned what this affords the Texans in the wide receiver room. ESPN NFL analyst Mina Kimes was on NFL Live yesterday and had this to say about the trade.
3: I think for Houston, you know, obviously it fills a need, but also gives them some flexibility. Nico Collins is the X receiver in this offense, but having Booty means at times, depending on matchups, you could even move Collins inside, where I think he's exceptional as well because there's ability to work the middle of the field. So to me, Dan, this was a home run for Houston. And honestly, I can't believe they got this done given how desperate their need was.
0: Yeah, I think that's always the rarity is when everyone knows you've got a needed position, usually the price tag is a lot more steep to get that move done because we know this year is all about continuing to reset that foundation for offense around C.J. Stroud. I have gushed about the offensive line and maybe a bit too bullish given that it's preseason, but now if you talk about adding a weapon like this that does afford them the ability to try and max out and get their best wide receivers on the field, this is a Houston team that Aaron Schatz told us is FTN's favorite to make it to the Super Bowl out of the AFC. So this feels like a massive ground shake kind of moment.
1: Well, and they needed, if they were going to need any help, it was going to be on offense. Listen, this still hinges around C.J. Stroud and how he does. Can he get what he had a couple of years ago? I mean, this that playoff game just leaves a horrible, horrible taste in your mouth. Just don't turn the ball over as much. But we know it's a defensive-led team, best defense in the NFL. But offensively, now you have another weapon. Hopefully C.J. Stroud reverts back to what he was a couple of years ago. And this team should be the favorite to come out of the AFC.
0: Wow. All right. Should be the favorite to come out of the AFC. We can ask our next guest, Field Yates, if he agrees. We're going to take a quick break and get ready for the fantasy marathon to roll into ESPN Radio. Field Yates going to help us and you set our lineups next here on the Golics on ESPN Radio and the ESPN app.
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0: 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Field Yates going to join us, talk a little fantasy as we're in the ESPN Fantasy Marathon right now. 2 days with the Denver Broncos and Lane Kiffin sounding off on the state of NFL players returning to college football, which has gotten a whole bunch of interesting chapters added this morning. We had the strangest one. I mean, this one to me felt a little bit more like home of the stories that we got yesterday on this whole saga, going back to the Ole Miss and LSU and Lane's exit. Dad, did you see the story that the executive director of Ole Miss's collective told? Apparently, Walker Jones, who co-founded the Grove Collective, went on a podcast and said the FBI searched Ole Miss's football office for recording devices after Lane Kiffin left for LSU after the 2025 regular season. You had the situation where there were coaches on Ole Miss's staff who were going with Lane to LSU that were still coaching. And he said, we actually had the FBI come through and walk the building for bugs. We kind of knew what was in Baton Rouge and we knew how they operated. I remember getting on my knees and looking underneath the desk like checking for and said, is there some sort of bug in my office? When asked why he was looking under the desk, Jones said, trust me, you don't know this guy like I do. The collegiate ability to believe you're being watched at all time remains unmatched. This is insane.
1: It seems like Lane Kiffin's the most rebel coach of all time, right? Taking guys who are on NFL rosters back and the being wondering if his office was bugged. And Pete Golding, the new coach at Ole Miss, says any playoff game, you're going to up security. Now, they did want to say they did not hire the FBI.
0: This is great.
1: There was no hiring process with the FBI. I like what he said. I think we probably have a current player whose father happens to work for the FBI and lives in town. I love how he says, I think we probably.
0: Well, like, he didn't deny it. That's the crazy part. Is he's like, yeah, this story about the FBI sweeping our facility. We didn't hire the FBI. Yeah. The FBI just happened to be here.
1: We just happen to have a kid whose dad works for the FBI. He says, you want to make sure it's secure for your players, the video access and everything, all those things you're doing, regardless of where you're at. So.
0: Yeah. I remember being at Notre Dame and where our practice fields were on top of the Joyce Center, which is the basketball arena. You could technically see into our building. And I remember times where our coaches thought that they saw people up top there and sent people to go look and see if our practice is being spied on. Like, guys, none of the stuff that people are running in college, by and large, is that complicated. Like, we have open practices you can watch in the NFL. This is insane.
1: Here's what I want to know. Did Field Yates ever sweep his house?
0: Ooh.
1: Was his house ever bugged for people trying to get information Ooh. About fantasy football players?
0: We can ask him that now. Field yep. Yates, ESPN NFL draft and fantasy analyst, kind enough to join us during the ESPN Fantasy Marathon. Field, have you had to ever worry about the safety of your information or loved one's information because people really want to know who to take with the fifth overall pick in their Dynasty League draft?
2: You know, I play in a couple of leagues that have some pretty suspicious characters. You know, you play long enough with a guy like Mike Play, you start to wonder whether you need to increase your physical or cybersecurity. So I'll probably leave it at that so as to not sully the reputation of the great Mike Play, but I've had my suspicions.
0: Listen, understandable. It's important that you protect yourself because we care about you, Field Yates. And we appreciate your help and information. So the Fantasy Marathon is back, Field. I got to work and be a part of this with you for years now. Just how much fun is this for you, this celebration of something that I know you've loved, the Fantasy Focus Football, such a great podcast and a staple for so many people here. What's your favorite part of this Fantasy Marathon every year?
2: The draft is always a ton of fun, and that's where we end each year, is with our two-hour draft, which we do live. So we're going through the draft and talking through each and every pick, and it's usually a very fun crew that we assemble year in and year out. We've got the likes of Daniel Dopp and Mike Clay, Liz Loza, Eric Moody. Chef D is joining us this year, Dan Graziano, Kiana Martin from SportsCenter. So it's a fun crew every single year that we put together. And I think that while it's fun to talk about players and rankings and sleepers and breakouts, people like to see the action as well. How are you actually handling a draft, depending on the things that have taken place up to the point in which you are picking? So hopefully people will find it fun. Tyler Fulgham will be drafting from a United Airlines flight tonight. So wow. That surely will be compelling, if nothing else. So we're going to have some fun. That's 9 to 11 this evening on ESPN and YouTube as well.
1: I don't think there's a bigger ancillary thing to a sport than fantasy football. It's unbelievable. And yep. Theo, what in your mind, what's the best part of fantasy football, the best type of play that you can do in fantasy football?
2: Well, I will be sappy for a second and answer that question in a slightly different way. But you guys, like, your family might be a microcosm of this. Obviously, you guys have a very close-knit family, but you're now spread out all over the country, right? You've got three children. They're all over the place. They're in different parts of the country, at different phases of life. Fantasy football is one of the ways in which I can kind of reconnect every year with a lot of different circles of my life, right? I've got a league with my high school buddies, a league with my college buddies, a league with my friends from around town. My wife and I have a league made up of just couples that are in our friend group as well. And so for me, you know, you got 4 months, 18 weeks each year in which the group thread's going, the trash talk is picking up, lighthearted at times, sometimes a little mean, not going to lie. And I really love that part of fantasy football, is that it brings us together in a way that there aren't that many other outlets that we all share throughout the year. As far as, like, you know, what is my favorite part of scoring and, like, ways in which I like the leagues that have something diabolical. Like, I've heard of a league, and I've never played in this format myself, but it's a league where a kicker who misses an extra point gets a negative 100 score.
0: Wow.
2: You can have the best week of anybody in the entire league, and you can be facing off against the team that had the worst league, worst week of anybody in the league. And one measly extra point missed can swing the entire matchup. That might be too diabolical for my liking, but every once in a while you hear of a rule that just really piques your interest.
0: Wow, incredible wow. stuff from Field Yates, our ESPN NFL insider and fantasy analyst here on the Golics. Field, in terms of the players people will be targeting, you have put out and people can check it out on ESPN.com, Field's favorites, some players that you think are going to outperform their draft position, and that's the name of the game. Can you find the diamonds in the rough that are going to be the difference in your season? Who was the player that when you started drafting this list of favorites, you said 100% without question is the guy I would bang on the table for that most people are sleeping on?
2: Yeah, I think it's Justin Herbert. And it's I have to speak out of both sides of my mouth for just a moment here, because Herbert is my quarterback six, which is well ahead of where most people have him ranked. And that includes my ESPN colleagues. I also do believe in the value you can get in quarterbacks later on in drafts. But I just think Justin Herbert is due for, I don't know if you can call it a breakout year, because the guy's been amongst the best quarterbacks in the NFL, but a breakout year for fantasy. And it all comes down to the system, right? Justin Herbert's played in very conservative offenses throughout the course of his NFL career. He's now going to play in Mike McDaniel's offense, which has shown time and again they can make something out of a lot less than Justin Herbert. He had Tua Tagovailoa playing excellent football for 2 years. Tua led the NFL in passing yards in his first season with Mike McDaniel. He had three separate weeks as a top two quarterback in fantasy under Mike McDaniel. Tua is not anywhere close to Justin Herbert, obviously, in terms of talent. There's a reason why one of them is making the minimum after getting cut, and one of them makes $55 million a year. So I'm excited about Justin Herbert and the Mike McDaniel system. He's kind of the unofficial captain of that article that you just referenced.
1: So we all know who the top players are at all the positions in fantasy football, but what does a move like Kayshon Boutte being, you know, a reserve in New England to now a counted on guy because of the injuries in Houston, what does that do to his fantasy value?
2: So the best thing in fantasy football, as far as the draft is concerned, is finding the diamond in the rough late, right? And if we were totally convinced on these players, they wouldn't be diamonds in the rough, right? They would be drafted much earlier than the 10th, 12th, or 14th round. But every once in a while you have, and the extreme case is Puka Nacua as a rookie who just absolutely crushed it from day one with the Rams. But we're not going to get a Puka most likely in a given year. But we could certainly see guys who go from being drafted in the 14th round to finding their way into your starting lineup. There's nothing better than that. And I think that Kayshon Boutte has a chance to do that. He was a guy that, like, when the ball was thrown his way, good things tended to happen. New England's wide receiver room got crowded. Of course, the A.J. Brown trade made him the clear-cut wide receiver one. Booty's a guy who is really good down the field. And I got to tell you, the player who must be most excited about the Kayshon Boutte trade is Derek Stingley, the all-world corner from the Texans, because pretty much the only wide receiver that scored a touchdown against Derek Stingley over the past few seasons is Kayshon Boutte. I don't know why, but he played his best when he was facing the absolute best in the NFL.
0: Unbelievable. You're right. Bring him on over here. If you can't beat him, join him. And that works out really well for a Texas defense that didn't have many people that got over them in that way. So we've talked about a player in Justin Herbert who you said, you know, isn't a breakout candidate because he's been around, but better circumstances around him. You have a player like Kayshon Boutte who's changed his circumstance in a way that could help even more here. What about a young player, some guys early in their career who may be on the cusp of that breakout that gets them into the upper echelon of their position group in their draft?
2: Another one that I have way higher than most is Holston Loveland. Not higher as in like he's cracked my top two of tight ends, because of course with Brock Bowers and Trey McBride, you've got two guys that kind of fit into a category of their own. But in my top 160 rankings, Holston Loveland is higher than where I am seeing him ranked elsewhere. And Loveland had four straight games to end the Bears last year with 10 or more targets. And he was, by the way, the most targeted player in each of those four games. The NFL has some really, really good young tight ends right now. I think Loveland is getting ready to announce himself as like that guy who, if somebody is an all-pro, not named Trey McBride or Brock Bowers, it would be Holston Loveland this season. He, of course, earned the trust of the coaching staff as the season went on. He was the second highest scoring quarterback in the tight end, in the second half of last year. I just think all the signs point towards Holston Loveland having a chance to be the number one pass catcher, and we think can be a very, very good Bear, very good Bears offense.
1: All the quarterback competitions that we had talked about in camp are over, except for Atlanta. Who would be a better fantasy quarterback for people if he were to start, Tua or Penix?
2: Yeah, I'm going to go with Michael Penix Jr. And really, for fantasy, I think people need to be reminded of a very important dynamic, is that as far as finishing third versus finishing sixth versus finishing eighth, there's no difference, really, right? To quote Ricky Bobby, if you're not first, you're last, right? And so along those lines, you're looking for the guy that has a chance to be really good, special. I just don't think Tua Tagovailoa has that in him. And it's not that I am fully convinced that Michael Penix Jr. has it in him, but we haven't seen enough from Michael Penix Jr. to prove to us that he doesn't have that in him, if that makes sense. So in some ways, Michael Penix Jr.'s lack of exposure helps his case as a potential high upside player. Neither one of them is a super athletic quarterback, but Penix is definitely a more athletic quarterback than Tua. So for those reasons, and by the way, fantasy or reality, I'd like to see Michael Penix Jr. play for this Falcons team. And my calculus there is actually really simple. Is that, like, you just have, like, you need to be 100% certain that the 8th overall pick in the draft just two years ago, is not your long-term answer. I know that Tua is not your long-term answer. There's a ceiling on what Tua Tagovailoa can do for your franchise. Both in fantasy and reality, I'd love to see Penix on the field for Atlanta.
0: Completely agree. Field Yates with us here. Tua steadily becoming the quarterback you bring into camp to see if your young guy is up to par, and if you can't beat him out, you're probably not long for the days here. Just a couple more, Field. One of the other big stories recently, and one with major fantasy implications, Ashton Jeanty and what people thought what might be a little more serious lower leg injury now turns out to maybe just be an ankle injury. We know already he had fought such an uphill battle last year between the changes in this offense with Clint Kubiak and everything around him, and this injury now. How do you treat Ashton Jeanty heading into 2026?
2: Yeah, a little bit of a discount here because of the injury. Even though it sounds like it's not major, as you noted, it's still something, right? And it might linger a game or two. And if this is a two-game absence for Ashton Jeanty, he's so closely rated, all things being equal, to guys like Saquon Barkley and Jeremiah Love and Amarian Hampton and Derrick Henry, that there's kind of a tier of running back that I call the second tier that I can make the justification of moving Ashton Jeanty to the bottom of. And that's what I have done. So Jeanty is closer to player 25 overall now. For a while, he was hovering around player 18, 19. So not a dramatic shift in value for Ashton Jeanty, but you do have to account for the possibility of him playing a maximum of like 15 games as opposed to 17.
1: So, in fantasy drafts, do you take a flyer on Deshaun Watson?
2: I'm out. I feel so bad for Browns fans, too, because, I mean, just what we've seen over the past few days probably feels like deja vu all over again. What's the play here? The only justification that I can think of for this Deshaun Watson decision is the Browns don't want to start Shedeur Sanders in week one, because if he struggles, there will be some level of, we should be playing Deshaun Watson right now. And then it may be, you can't really put the toothpaste back into the tube. If you start Deshaun Watson and he plays like I expect, and maybe all of us expect, then after a few games you go, all right, hey, listen, it's the Shedeur Sanders show now, and he's going to play the rest of the year, whether it's good, bad, or somewhere in between, because he is too young of a quarterback to give up on and not see what you have. Whereas Deshaun Watson, we know what you have. Other than that, it makes no sense to me. And I am not only out on the quarterbacks for the Browns in fantasy, it's hard to get excited about anybody not named Quinshon Judkins or Harold Fannin Jr. for the Browns pass catchers and skill guys.
0: Yeah, massive effects for the rest of that offense. Absolutely right. That analysis, both fantasy and reality, is why he's the best in the business. Check out Field Yates across ESPN, the fantasy draft, as he mentioned, coming up tonight as the ESPN Fantasy Marathon rolls along here, the number one game in the official fantasy of the NFL. Field, you're the best, brother. Hydrate. I know it's a long day for you right now, but we believe in you. Thanks, buddy.
2: I'm all jacked up on Mountain Dew.
0: He's ready to go. He's going to scissor kick one of us in the back of the head here very soon. Field Yates, thanks, buddy. We appreciate you.
1: Thanks, Field.
2: See you guys.
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0: 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The Denver Broncos.
2: This is Jeff Legwald covering the Broncos. And these Broncos may look eerily familiar to last year's Broncos, and for good reason. Sean Payton and general manager George Payton brought back 51 of 53 players who were on the roster for the AFC Championship game last January. 51 of those players came back to training camp this year. They've added a draft class, and they've added wide receiver Jalen Waddle. And quarterback Bo Nix is healthy after two offseason surgeries on his right ankle. But the story of the offseason is status quo. Broncos coach Sean Payton said this team was good enough to compete for the Super Bowl last year, and he obviously believes it's good enough to compete for the Super Bowl this year.
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3: Great stuff from Jeff. It's the Golics here on ESPN Radio. Mike Golic Jr., Mike Golic Sr. We're presented by Progressive Insurance, and it's Two-A-Days with the Denver Broncos, who made an incredible run, 14-3, won the AFC West last year, and are lots of people's favorite to do it again this year for the exact reason he mentioned. Tons of continuity on a roster that boasts one of the best defenses in the NFL, one of the best offensive lines in the NFL, and a quarterback in Bo Nix that has just enough of the stuff to make it happen for you. So first off, let's start with that roster continuity, Dad. Sometimes can be looked as a positive or a negative. Do you like the fact that they just looked around and said, hey, we're going to run it back?
4: Yeah, I do. But we always talk about 1 year to the next and can you repeat? So they're running back the roster. But this was a roster where 31 of 33 players on offense and defense played at least 300 snaps. They were the third healthiest defense in the league. So you're wondering, can you do that again?
3: Yes.
4: You know, you injuries, you can't predict them. Will they come up and bite you? But on the flip side of that, we talk about the Bears defense, which statistically wasn't very good, but they had 33 takeaways, tops in the league. Denver had the best defense in the league. They only had 14 takeaways. 10 interceptions and 4 fumble recoveries. So you figure that might swing in their direction to get more turnovers. They led the league with 68 sacks. And oh, by the way, offensively, they led the league. They only gave up 23 sacks. So they had a lot going for them. And they are running it back in a very competitive division. So I do think health is going to be the key for them.
3: Yeah, the defense, mostly status quo. And to your point, you can expect turnovers when you've got the kind of secondary depth that they do, headlined by Pat Surtain II, who's a defensive player of the year. Up front, you look at Zach Allen on the interior. You look at Nick Bonito on the edge. Now, they're going to have to wait and see with Jonathan Cooper whether or not he's suspended by the NFL. Two different arrests 7 days apart for domestic violence charges back in June of this year. So could be an effect there on that group up front. But in general, you're right. I trust the Broncos defense to set it and forget it. Vance Joseph's group over there has looked every bit of the part of a consistent contender year in and year out. Offensively, we could talk about everyone they ran it back, but the most important move for them in the offseason came with the move and the decision to acquire Jalen Waddle. What impact can he have on this offense that, like you said, protects the quarterback well, has worked well with that running back group? How can Jalen Waddle change this passing game in a way that helps them keep this ceiling high?
4: Oh, obviously, I think he's going to be huge. And last year, they were 11th in the league at passing, so it's not like they were a bad passing team, 16th in rushing. So they'd obviously like to be in the upper half of the rushing. But I think Jalen Waddle, that is going to be a great, great pickup for him and for Denver. Especially for Bo Nix, who seems healthy coming up off the ankle injury. So can they get better offensively, defensively? Can they hold the top spot? We always, again, talk from year to year. Can you hold it? Can you be the best defense? But they need to be the best defense. Can they be top three, top five, and still be as effective? They're a team that's good on both sides of the ball and just had the unfortunate situation. I called that AFC title game where Bo Nix got hurt, you know, and he's out. and New England moves on. So it sometimes can be as simple as that. But they're going to be right in the mix. I don't think there's any doubt about it. I know there are those who think New England may take a step back. Denver may take a step back because they were so good, maybe a little bit better than we all thought they were going to be, to where now does reality more set in, or will those teams live up to those standards?
3: In New England's case, so many people point to the schedule. They point to an offensive line that, when it went against better competition in the postseason, had a tougher time. But with New England, they also point to the quarterback and say, we got the guy. Second-year quarterback, Drake May, last year, now third-year quarterback. Everyone seems confident for a guy that was runner-up with the MVP. With Denver, we talk about a great defense. We talk about a solid offensive line. Is Bo Nix the thing that gives you pause after what we've seen from him already in his career? Where do you view him in the tiers of quarterbacks around the league?
4: Well, I mean, again, I think improving, and with Sean Payton, I think can only be a positive. I think the way he, and it's a complicated offense with him.
3: So, well, and now one coordinated by Davis Webb, which I think is not nothing. So many people highlight that relationship between Davis Webb and Bo Nix. And we had seen the sideline dust-ups, that little bit of intensity with him and Sean Payton. And Sean now building in that buffer layer, saying, hey, I'm going to give up play calling, this thing that we've so long associated with Sean Payton. That takes a lot for a coach to be able to do when you've been involved in Sean Payton. So do you see that as, hey, the vote of confidence of, I trust Bo Nix and I want him to be in the best situation for him?
4: Oh, definitely does. And it leaves Sean Payton to be the CEO of the team. I'm sure you would love to be in that position where you can delegate to an offensive coach when you're an offensive-minded head coach. So I think that's only, as long as it works, it's only a positive for a team that Sean Payton can be the CEO. One of the other things I think that they need to overcome is, you look in week five, they were down 17-3 in the fourth quarter to Philadelphia, did come back and win. They were down to Giants 26-8 in the fourth quarter, came back to win. Ugly win over the Jets late. Ugly win over the Raiders late. So they pulled out some late season victories, right? And, you know, we talked about Kansas City a couple of years ago. I think we're 12-0 in one-score games. And then the following year was like 1-8. So, again, we talk a lot about Denver of things that were good. Do they become bad? And things that were bad, do they become good?
3: For the Denver Broncos, made it to the AFC Championship last season. Do you think this year there's a better chance of them repeating that success or missing the playoffs altogether?
4: Of missing the playoffs altogether? Wow, I thought you said, or not making it. I can't see them missing the playoffs altogether. So I would say a better chance of them reaching the AFC title game again. It's going to be a hell of a race in the AFC.
3: It is. It's probably a bad binary, because you're right. This team, because of all the things we mentioned, seems to have such a high floor. The ceiling really is going to be for Bo Nix, who, you know, coming out of college was a first-round draft pick, but a guy who physically, I don't think, had that skill set manifest the way it did for other people. He takes just enough chances, right? Generally takes care of the football, but has some of that bleep you to him in certain moments that I'm sure give Sean Payton heart palpitations, and now will give David Webb those, but just enough to make some of those plays. If he can keep it at 10-2 for the most part, I think this is a bus that you can drive pretty far in the postseason yet again in the AFC. You can watch the Golics on ESPN Plus. Just head over to the new ESPN app, click on Watch, and look for the Golics and enjoy.
5: Browns are waiving tight end Daquan Wright, who has an agreement in place to play for LSU if he clears waivers.
6: Once you go to the NFL, to me, you're in the NFL. You don't get the opportunity to come back. That means you're kicking somebody else off your team. I think that's fair to the players that worked all summer, all spring.
3: It is a fascinating time to be a fan of college athletics. The Golics here on ESPN Radio. Mike Golic Jr., Mike Golic Sr. We've talked some already this morning. If the NFL world is right now centered on the Cleveland Browns, who have made Deshaun Watson their starting quarterback, had a tight end in Daquan Wright who's going back to college, then it seems like the college world, LSU, is sort of the microcosm of everything going on, because you've had Wright, who's believed to be the first NFL player that would have an agreement to return back to college football. You also have the situation now surrounding R.J. Lewis Jr., who received a temporary injunction to play for LSU after being gone from college basketball for a whole year. Now, only played three seasons. He's not one of those players that was for seeking a fifth, but had gone out, never actually latched on with an NBA team, had some G League contracts, had a a couple of other things like that, but never technically made it onto an NBA roster, played in NBA games. Now trying to also come back, a former college player of the year in a different conference when he was playing in St. John's, now with the chance to come play for LSU. So it just seems like LSU, whether it's Will Wade or Lane Kiffin, is saying, we're open for business. You played professional sports. Come on down. We got a spot for you in Baton Rouge.
4: And I think the way to combat this, again, it would go to court, is instead of each individual see, this is where I talk about conferences can't get together, Mike. Why all the conferences can't get together and say, you sign a pro sports contract, you're not coming back to college. Right? Make the rule. Don't just make it a Big Ten rule and the SEC is now thinking about a rule and the Big 12 is thinking about a rule. This is where the commissioners need to get together and say, we need to make this a rule. Don't put it on the coaches. The coaches are all trying to get the best roster that they can by hook or by crook. You can't put it on them. Put it on, as I keep saying, the adults in the room, the commissioners, come together. Don't do it separately. Come together. Make a rule that you know will be challenged in court, but that's the way it goes right now. You can't be afraid to make a rule because it's going to be challenged in court. Make the damn rule amongst all the conferences and go from there.
3: I do imagine there's been some communication among the conferences. If this morning, and we talked about it earlier, Pete Thamel reporting that the Big Ten right now is trying to institute a rule today that would not allow players to return from the NFL and play for a Big Ten school. As Pete Thamel reported, anyone who's declared for the draft, did not withdraw, appeared on an NFL roster, or signed a contract with a pro league cannot be on a Big Ten roster. And then we see reports that the SEC is considering this, that the ACC, the Big 12. It seems like there's been some communication here. And I think what we're probably seeing around the sport right now is these various conferences trying to figure out, how can we do this effectively? Clearly, the SEC came out with a big, long statement that ended with the kicker sentence, which was, this further underscores the need, and I'm paraphrasing here, for the Protect College Sports Act to be advanced. That's not going to happen.
4: No.
3: For anyone that still believes that, I got a bridge to sell you, because that thing seems pretty dead at this point based on what we've seen. And so you're right. It's going to go forward here. The glimmer of hope, and the one thing that I've seen people reference, is what happened with Brendan Sorsby in the Big 12, where there were lawyers. Brendan Sorsby was initially allowed to come back and play for Texas Tech after going and receiving treatment for a gambling addiction. Then there was some people that pushed a little bit too hard back against the Big 12 as members of that conference protested this being able to happen. And they were able to have success enough to where Brendan Sorsby is not suiting up for Texas Tech this fall. So you wonder if there's anything in that process that these conferences might be able to draw from to give them a chance of being able to push back at the inevitable challenge.
4: I just think you do more when you're together. And when you say the SEC and the Big 12 may follow suit, that's what I see. They're following what the Big Ten is doing instead of all getting together.
3: But doesn't that accomplish the same goal? And maybe have a better chance of enforcing rules amongst your conference members than you do trying to have this be some tie that binds overall? I get maybe the House of Cards falls apart if you've got one conference that just says, bump this and we'll allow whatever advantage that we can get. But I do feel like in terms of enforcement, you got a better chance on the local level.
4: I gotta believe if there was ever an issue that they would be together on, show some unity. You know, where you make a call and you say, listen, this is all worth getting together and having a conversation. Let's end this. Again, by their terms, it's going to go to court. Players will sue, and I get it. I just think this, and you can still access it by doing it conference by conference. I get it. But I mean,
3: right, because ostensibly you'd still be doing that. There is not a large, there's the NCAA, and what you're talking about would be outside of the NCAA. It would be the power conferences coming together to represent an organization that doesn't exist. It would be basically saying, we're going to do it the way that we're doing it now. So I do think what you're talking about is essentially what's going on without maybe the banner statement from all these people together as one under a mantle of something that is the NCAA that doesn't actually work this way right now, you know?
4: Yeah. Listen, I just think they all can't get together. And that's what I think is a problem in college sports, is all these commissioners can't get together and make a damn decision. This is an easy one. Now everybody's following along with the Big Ten because the Big Ten put their foot down and said, we're not just going to make a statement. We're going to make a rule. Well, this should be a rule amongst all conferences, and we'll see if it gets there. Again, conference by conference, I get it. It accomplishes the same thing, but boy, oh boy, you'd love to see some unity amongst the football or the college sports world, not just the football world, because it involves more than football players.
3: The Golics here on ESPN Radio, you talked about who should potentially be punished, because in a lot of the reporting around this, it's the idea that could the ADs, the chancellors, the people that actually run this thing at a higher level, be able to deem a player ineligible if they come back and are on these rosters, fine coaches or athletic directors here. This is sort of akin to the conversation we've always had about football players, where when they're on the field, you got to take the helmet away from the player at times, because even if they're injured, even if they're hurt, they're going to want to go back out there and play because it's their MO. That was sort of underscored by Ryan Day, the Ohio State head coach, who came out and was asked how he feels about the notion of NFL players coming back onto their rosters.
7: If there are teams that have some players out there who are cut from NFL rosters that are going to be on other teams, we have to at least consider it and look at it. Do I like anything about it? Absolutely not. But we got to do what's right for Ohio State. So it's sort of a day-to-day thing right now. And like anything, we're just going to try to adapt. But I think we would all agree, maybe not everybody, but that, you know, there has to be a certain point where your roster gets locked in. But whenever I heard that we were in a meeting and someone says, yeah, LSU just got a commitment from the Browns tight end, I said, we are certainly in a different world right now.
3: And you heard it there, Lane Kiffin in his soundbite basically said, you're either going to be recruiting them or you're going to be playing against them at some point, because in his mind, someone is going to sign them there. That's why I will be fascinated to see if they try and punish in this. Is the coach a part of that? Because ultimately, like you said, these guys are wired winning machines whose jobs are on the line each and every week. If you don't have some sort of punishment in place directly for these coaches, are they just going to keep finding ways around this because their own self-interest and the interest of the team is at the top of the org chart?
4: I look at this as the same thing with a concussion for a football player. You make the decision for the football player. You take his helmet away. You make the decision for the head coach. You're not allowed to do this. You don't leave it up to the coach, because a coach is hired and paid a lot of money to win. And as Lane said, you're either going to coach him or you're going to coach against him. So they're going to try and get whoever they can on their roster to win. So take the choice away from them. Make it a higher person decision.
3: It seems that the power conferences are going to try and do that now. We'll see how many follow through and the inevitable challenge that follows. Please, God, get us to these week zero games on Saturday. I am dying.

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0: With the Golicks.
4: I still need to hear the larger segment where Stephen A. Smith is talking about the need to respect you.
5: Maybe it's you. He didn't say Mike Golick Sr.
4: Again, I've been in a few different places with Stephen A. Smith. The last time I saw him, Jordan Cornette, great charity golf outing in Cincinnati. He did come up and actually shake my hand and say hi to me. I, for a long time, believed Stephen A. Smith had no idea who I was. So managed to do that. And maybe he wanted me to tell you how much he still believes you need to be respected. It's the Golicks here on ESPN Radio. Mike Golick Jr., Mike Golick Sr., Bubba in the driver's seat today for Clip Check, as we mentioned, producer Devin. Apparently went a little bit too hard at the picnic. He needed the day off to recover today. We hope he's back tomorrow, but we'll see. Light compounds. Claiming victims left and right. Bubba, what do we got for Clip Check today?
6: Yeah, the Fantasy Football Marathon is underway. Goes until 11 o'clock tonight. And there's a lot of talk these days about fantasy football punishments. And our own Jonathan Zaslow was hosting the Dan Le Batard show the other day. And you guys haven't heard this yet. It's a real doozy. He has offered a new punishment idea for fantasy football. Let's take a listen.
7: Wouldn't the move be, instead of the person who finishes last in their fantasy league, because we do that so that you don't become a deadbeat owner, right? Isn't that the point where if you finish last, your team sucks, so now you're not paying attention more and you're a deadbeat owner? Well, no, there's a punishment. So, but I guess I understand that, but wouldn't the better scenario, like the more dangerous scenario, instead of the person who finishes last in their fantasy football league has to do the punch, like, why can't we have whatever happened to integrity? Where we all have integrity, we're all setting our lineups, we're all trying hard in our fantasy league, that there doesn't need to be a punishment to keep you from being a deadbeat owner. The punishment actually goes to the runner-up.
6: So what do you think about that? The runner-up gets the punishment. No. Is that the craziest thing that's ever been said?
5: No. He took a long time to explain a ridiculous point. No. Absolutely not. It's got to go to the loser, the last place person. I completely disagree.
4: Well, I disagree on the grounds that, like, I mean, he's played fantasy football long enough. Do any of your groups of friends have the kind of integrity that he talked about? I was the commissioner of my college friends' fantasy league, guys that I played with, and it was like trying to herd cats to get people to pay their buy-in, to actually pay up on the punishment. It's a nightmare. Integrity does not exist in fantasy football. And so you've got to police it relentlessly. So I appreciate the world that Zaz wants to live in. I just live in reality, and I don't think that's going to be the case. So that's a big no for us, dog. Yep. What else we got, Bubba?
6: All right, we're going to go back to 2007 here, because this was a 19 years ago yesterday moment. Lauren Caitlin Upton, you may remember this moment. You probably don't remember the name. Miss South Carolina Teen USA. Oh. Do you remember this moment?
5: Oh.
6: Hit it.
8: Recent polls have shown a fifth of Americans can't locate the U.S. on a world map. Why do you think this is?
9: I personally believe that U.S. Americans are unable to do so because some people out there in our nation don't have maps, and I believe that our education, like such as in South Africa and the Iraq, everywhere like such as, and I believe that they should, our education over here in the U.S. should help the U.S. Or should help South Africa and should help the Iraq and the Asian countries, so we will be able to build up our future for our children.
10: Thank you very much, South Carolina.
6: Thank you very much.
5: How do you even golf clap for that? And you could just tell she was searching.
4: Yes,
5: searching for an answer as she was talking and just buried herself in more word salad. Wow. Listen, I'm not saying I would have answered it much better, but I didn't have to.
4: It's not enough maps out there. That was the classic Pablo Torre jump pass where you start the sentence and you just figure out when you're in the air where you're actually going to wind up throwing that ball.
5: I'd love to know, where is she now?
4: Ooh, it's a great question. I pray to God not teaching children. That's the only thing I can hope for here. We'll effort that response. In the meantime, Bubba, I need something less cringeworthy before we get out of here. What else do we
6: have? Let's go to the NFL, where Matt LaFleur is a Packers head coach, and he's been practicing with his brother, the Cardinals head coach, and he talked about the two-part plan he has to avoid fights with the Cardinals.
11: First of all, if there is an issue in practice, and that we're not going to play everybody in the game in it, but if you don't get your work in, you're going to play in the game. And conversely, if you're somebody that needs that work to get those snaps so the whole world can see it, you're going to be limited or not at all playing in the game. And then the second part of that is, if there's an issue, I'm going to tell the guys, hey, you come tag me in. They can tag in my brother, and we'll throw down on the 50.
5: That's what I was hoping he was going to get to that, because that is the ultimate answer. They just go one-on-one, and everybody just makes a ring outside of them, and it's just a fight to the death.
4: We watched this in Troy, right? You just take Brad Pitt, have him fight the biggest guy out front. Game of Thrones, trial by combat. It makes perfect sense. I will say, the other incentive structure he put in there, that's got potential. Like, if you're a veteran starter, last thing you want to do is play in preseason three. Yep. And if you're a guy trying to make the roster, last thing you do is want to miss preseason three.
5: Let me tell you, he can say that all he wants. He is not putting a veteran starter in preseason game three. He is not. Just to prove a point and maybe get that person injured, there is no way on God's green earth he is putting a starter in preseason game three.
4: No, but you know what? Maybe you put him in pads and at least make him real uncomfortable on the sideline. Instead of being out, be there in street clothes or sweats, you got to wear pads. You got to wear your helmet the whole time.
5: Go through pregame.
4: Yeah. Go out there and break a sweat and then get cold when the breeze starts. Maybe that's a compromise.
5: Okay, but that'll work for only 1 year.
4: That, you know what? All this does make me wondering, though. Like, I haven't sized up Mike LaFleur enough to know who wins. Matt LaFleur, I think, has got a little more oomph to him than he gets credit for. He gets the pretty boy label. I don't think it's that. We got to get the specs on Mike and see what that fight would look like. So we will go and draw up the tail of the tape on that and see. Maybe Rich Eisen can offer his opinion. He is next up here on ESPN Radio and the ESPN app.
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2: 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Basically, there's no excuse to miss what we're saying. It's so important what we say every day. At least we like to think so. Hopefully you agree. Chase Daniels on the program. We're going to break down some tape and hit the Browns quarterback decision that came out of the Todd Monken machine yesterday. Joe Thomas, Browns Hall of Famer, will join us in the middle of this show to talk about that as well. And then hour number three, some laughs. Coyote versus Acme is a red hot movie that is going to be seen in theaters near you nationwide this Friday. It's off the Rotten Tomatoes machine as well. And Will Forte is in it. Coyote versus Acme is the name of the film. He's going to be here in studio in hour number three. It's been a while since he's been here.
5: It's true.
2: We've got a celebrity true or false in the machine as well. It's lots of machines. Good to see you over there. Welcome to the machine, Chris.
5: I am the machine.
2: What's going on over there? Mike Del Tufo, how are you?
6: I'm doing well, Chris.
2: T.J. Jefferson, candle is being lit as we speak. How are you? Good to see you.
6: I'm fantastic. How are you doing?
2: I'm doing fine. I'm checking on my eligibility, quite frankly.
6: Here, coach.
5: Yeah, for sure. No doubt about it.
2: We haven't talked about this story yet, and it's now reached the point where we have to. And the story involves two players named Daquan Wright and Xavien Harris. Now, the last time you saw Daquan Wright on a football field, you may remember it now when I mention it to you, because it was with 3 minutes and change left in the Verbo Fiesta Bowl semifinal contest between Miami and Ole Miss. And there is Mr. Wright in the end zone.
5: Hey.
2: Catching one from Trinidad Chambliss, who knows all about going into a courtroom to seek eligibility, which is the topic du jour. And Daquan put the Rebs up with 3 minutes to go, only to have Miami stroll down the field and have Carson Beck, who knows all about not 19 years of eligibility in college football himself, popped it in the end zone, and Miami won that game, advanced to the national championship game. In that game, Xavien Harris had a couple tackles for Ole Miss in the loss. Now then, I bring all of this up because both of those guys, it appears, is playing college football for LSU this year. And you might be sitting there going, Rich, somebody that was at Ole Miss is now at LSU. That's a story as old as time. And in terms of time, 2026. Get out of here. Now you're going to tell me that dogs and cats kind of fight with each other.
5: Careful.
6: No. Dear dog.
2: I mean, so the interesting thing, though, is, for those who may not know, Daquan Wright and Xavien Harris put themselves up for the National Football League draft, and neither of them got drafted. And they wound up on NFL rosters this spring and summer. And used to be a time where that would remove you from eligibility to return to college. Not anymore. Let me just try and explain why, because you're looking at the screen. There is Daquan Wright in a Browns uniform. As a matter of fact, he was suited up. Lost amongst all the Deshaun Watson getting booed in the second half and Shedeur Sanders balling out for as best he can in the first half and all the post-game hoo-ha from that and the conversation about who's starting for the Browns that we finally got an answer to. Lost amongst all of that is Daquan Wright suited up. He was in a Browns uniform this weekend.
3: Wow.
2: And so the NCAA adopted a new age-based model in June that grants athletes up to 5 years of eligibility within 5 years. The new rules did not cover players who began their careers in 2022 through 2023. So 16 football players who are in that sort of loophole went ahead and got a judge in Louisiana to give them a temporary restraining order that permitted them to return to school for a fifth year of eligibility and enter the NCAA transfer portal to explore their options. And lo and behold, who's waiting in the portal? But Lane Kiffin.
5: With open arms.
2: And so that's what's going down. Lane spoke about it at the podium at LSU. And he stepped to the podium and he basically said, I'm going to beat y'all to the punch before a question was asked of him. And this is in part of what he said.
7: We have, you know, made a decision to recruit some kids around the country. And, you know, through these multiple injunctions around the country, which this is not a first time, they've been in college sports for a while, a group of players were granted a fifth year of eligibility around the country in multiple sports. And through them winning their injunction and entry into the portal, they're available to recruit. And so ourselves, like many places around the country, are recruiting them. And at the end of the day, you know, because of these rulings, they're either going to play for you or they're going to play somewhere else around the country. So we've made a decision to recruit them, like probably most people are. In my opinion, knowing the information, I think it's really wrong to be critical of these kids. You know, they were granted a fifth year by a judge saying that they were wronged by the NCAA and that they should have had the fifth year all along, like all the kids moving forward will have a fifth year. So I think there's a lot of misinformation that people don't understand why these are getting them. It's not because of some other reasons that people may think. It's simply that a judge decided that they should have had the fifth year like everyone moving forward will have.
2: I mean, this is not a surprise, I guess, because we got a heads up after the Browns-Bills game over the weekend from Todd Monken. Now this kind of rings true about him saying, oh, all of this kind of rings a bell.
8: Man, crazy. I mean, I don't even know what to say. I mean, as far as I know, he's had a medical issue that wasn't allowing him to practice. That's a medical, you know, issue. It's nothing to do with me, you know. And then, and then he was cleared, so we dressed him just in case we had to have him. But I mean, I don't know what to say. I mean, you know, I wondered why Lane Kiffin reached out a week ago. Now I know. I mean, I didn't know. Now I know. I didn't call him back. Now I guess I should have.
3: Wow.
2: This is off the charts. Nuts. By the way, Lane, in his press conference, said he did not call Monken. Quote, I found that interesting because there's some inaccuracies in that story, but I don't know, maybe somebody else called them that said they were me.
3: Okay.
2: Yada, yada, yada. Jeez. Look who's back playing for Lane Kiffin. I can't blame the guy. If there's a loophole and you've got two kids who can play for you and one of them just scored in the Fiesta Bowl in a high leverage situation, by the way, probably making Lane, that helped him make, it seemed, all came close to making him another half mil, right? If they made the national championship game.
5: Yeah, yeah.
2: Right?
5: Yeah, he would have got more cash there.
2: So He's very familiar with these players. And he's saying it's a one-off. Because there's this loophole. And these kids were told, you don't have any eligibility left. Oh, and the NCAA has now created a rule after they've left in June that these kids probably would have liked to have known before they decided to make the draft choice that they made. Part of me is like, damn's the brakes, though. That's it. It's too bad. They created a rule that gives other people eligibility that you just didn't know about. They just created it after you're gone. They seek injunctive relief, and somebody shocked the world in the state of Louisiana, where Baton Rouge resides, says, okay, now I know there are just two that wound up at LSU, and there's more to come. I mean, cut down day in the National Football League is right around the corner. And you know who I feel for the most are the players who are currently in their regular years of eligibility who might lose a gig because of this. And potentially somebody shows up and you're like, I've got my whole season set up. I've worked my ass off to get into the starting role or getting every snap, or my NIL is tied to some of this stuff. I've been told this, that, the other thing. I've come to this school. Oh, wait a minute. Somebody just got cut in the NFL. And they're now going to be competing for your role. Too bad. 19-year-old, 18-year-old who made decisions based on their promises. I'm not saying Kiffin's backing out on a promise, but don't you think a kid that scored with 3 minutes to go in the Fiesta Bowl is going to get some snaps?
6: You would imagine.
2: Yeah. Certainly since he's been ready to roll, although the Browns didn't dress him because of a medical reason. Nuts. So the Big Ten stepping in, apparently, according to Pete Thamel, our friends at ESPN. Thamel says the Big Ten is going to pass a rule this day that will not allow players to return from the NFL and play for one of its schools, period. End of story. So now what? Someone's going to sue the Big Ten?
3: Yeah.
2: This was all born out of that day in July, what, 3-4 years ago? We were on the air, remember?
3: We were on the air.
2: And all of a sudden, boom, NIL now exists.
3: Mm-hmm.
2: And everybody in the NCAA was like caught flat-footed.
3: Right.
2: No rules seem to apply. And then new rules come in that can be litigated. And all of us fans, you know, we look at it, we shake our heads. We're like, this is nuts. This is not fair. Kids who are, you know, hanging out with the grown-ass men professionals over the summer shouldn't be allowed to come back to college. Lane Kiffin even admitted that. He was asked point blank, do you think players that are in the NFL who get cut should go back to college? Like they're Thornton friggin' Mellon. In general, should NFL players come back to college? Kiffin said, I believe it doesn't matter necessarily what I believe. That answer would be no. I think every circumstance should be looked at differently. Well, these kids have the pathway to do it. I don't blame them for taking it. I don't blame Lane for doing it. Ryan Day said, you know, at Ohio State, you know, we got to start taking a look at these things. This was before the Big Ten was announced that we're going to come in and just bring the curtain down on it. Quote, would have to at least consider the possibility of adding eligible players, said Ryan Day. Do I like anything about it? Absolutely not. But we've got to do what's right for Ohio State. Don't blame him for saying that. Yep. Sort of a day-to-day thing right now. And like anything, we're just going to try to adapt. But I think we would all agree, maybe not everybody, but there has to be a certain point where your roster gets locked in. That's right. You're telling all these kids that have sweated their rear ends off in Columbus all spring and summer, oh, somebody just got cut by the Broncos. They got a year left. guess who's going to be sharing the snaps with you now?
6: Guess what?
2: Somebody that was next to Nick Bonito 3 days ago.
3: So what?
2: That's nuts.
3: Yeah.
2: And I could sit here and just howl at the moon because that's all we're doing. The feds aren't coming to the rescue. There was something that they were apparently supposed to vote on that would get past the House that is out to lunch. And they recessed before voting on it. The number of people are, but it's bipartisan, Rich. Okay. They might be bipartisan, but are they more partisan to the schools and the coaches than the kids who need to get some sort of idea? Is it possible that my job that I'm now getting paid to do, but not really an employee technically, but my job is on the line if the Seahawks cut the wrong guy? Come on now. We all know that stinks. And we also know, quite frankly, I think it stinks to high heaven. I'm glad the Big Ten's at least going to do something about it. The SEC made a statement saying this stinks as well, but they're not telling Lane you can't do what you're doing. There will be a lawsuit, I'm sure, on behalf of somebody that wants to play in the Big Ten. I have no idea if a member school would join that. I doubt it. But I'm straight up with you. I applaud Tony Petitti for stepping in and doing something like this. And I think this is what is right to do. And you know, I mean, there is a big day in my house on Saturday. It's Taylor's bat mitzvah. That's not till the afternoon. And everything that I'm saying right now about it stinks to high heaven. This thing sucks. Noon Eastern, 9 o'clock right here. My ass will be planted rooting my head off for the Michigan Wolverines. Psyched about their new coach. What Bryce Underwood, who is making more money than
3: maybe anyone.
2: Right? So I'll bury my head. I'm the first to admit it. But can somebody do something? I'm not going to vote with my remote or my feet. I'm just not going to do that. I'm not.
3: I saw that news, Rich, and I said, man, Big Ten doesn't care about winning.
2: Well, to that response would come from me saying,
9: hey, we won the last three, blah, blah,
2: that's
9: blah.
2: Right.
3: Yeah.
2: And if you don't want to win championships, go to Indiana.
3: Right, that too.
2: Where the Purdue athletic director got a lesson.
9: It's all a mess.
3: He was like,
2: I don't know what the answer is. Yeah, I don't know. Here's the answer. The answer is the Big Ten and the SEC get together, make their own rules, create their own league, ask who else from other conferences want in.
3: Exactly.
2: Go to ESPN, go to the Fox executives and anybody else who put money in the pot for the television rights and say, what do you do? What do you say? Yep. Let's go.
3: Yep.
2: Create your own damn rules and tell everybody else with a lawyer, pound sand.
3: And where do I watch? What channel is it on?
2: I will be wearing maize and blue on Saturday.
3: Yep.
2: And then a suit. And then lose my shirt.
3: Because you're taking it off and like dancing?
2: No.
3: Like a helicopter,
2: no.
3: TJ?
2: No. Uh-huh.
3: All right, good.
6: Oh, because you have a wardrobe change.
2: I'm
6: in the
2: cutting
6: middle.
2: Checks like it's out of style.
10: Pay that man his money.
2: All right. 844-204-RICHES. Happily, by the way. The reason why I work multiple jobs.
3: Yeah.
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0: Disney Plus and the ESPN app. ESPN Radio is back. Chase Daniel is here on the program. I'm just going to come out and ask you flat out, what are you seeing about Watson on tape, on the All-22? You're already shrugging your shoulders because, you know, it's not like he's lit it up, right? So what have you seen that Todd Monken at least can hang his hat on here to announce him as the starter? Chase.
1: Not a lot, to be completely honest. Look, I haven't been around practice, right? So practice in general, like you got to play well in preseason, but that's only, I think Deshaun's had 27 reps or 32, something along those lines in actual preseason games. He's had way more in practice. So he could be lighting it up in practice, but just taking practice away, because I don't know. You watch the game and it's safe. It's underneath throws. It's missing easy ones. It's feels like he's comfortable within the offense. And then you turn on Shador, which automatically, like, obviously they were fighting back and forth, and Shador's taking shots down the field. He's taking more chances, obviously those two interceptions. But I was really, really surprised that Deshaun was named the starter. And when he had that press conference, I had always thought that Shador was probably going to be the guy just because he gives him a little bit of a higher ceiling. And then when that press conference happened, to me, I'm thinking like, oh my gosh, like what are his, forget about the fans. The fans are going to boo him regardless. They're going to have 17 away games. I think Daniel Jeremiah said that. I think it's fascinating. I think it's so true. Like he's going to get booed at home. Think about from a teammate perspective, when you hear your guy not take accountability for actions and sort of shrug it off like it's nothing, like though back in 2020, that was real, that happened, and there were a lot of people affected on that, and you had a chance to endear yourself to a fan base who already hates you, by the way, and now you're like, oh, it's personal. I just shut up and play at some point, right? Like that's sort of how I got from it. I'm like, oh, there's no coming back. Like I was like, oh, he shouldn't even be on the roster. And then they name him the starter. And I've been going back and forth, Rich, a little bit, trying to think just outside the box, because I spent 14 years in the league. I was around a lot of different players and coaches. And what I had to land on was like, okay, the reason, first of all, I think it was above Todd Monken. I think if Monken had his choice, Shador fits his offense style better. Spread it out, 11 personnel, 12 personnel, let this thing rip. If you keep that on the side, but I came down to like, okay, you're going to start Deshaun, and Deshaun's probably going to falter because the team's just not great. Now, they have a better offensive core around them, and by week three, week four, Shador has a chance to come in and step in and be the hero. It's much easier to go from Deshaun to Shador, then Shador to Deshaun. And so that's what I probably think this is. That like Shador's gonna play way more games, in my opinion, than Deshaun will. But ultimately, like coming full circle on this, I don't think the Cleveland Browns have their quarterback on the roster in 2027 today. Like they have two first round picks this next class, CJ Carr, Arch Manning, among other people, Trinidad Chainless, they're all coming out. So it's really like a difficult puzzle to try to fill, but that's where I've sort of circled the last 24 hours and landed.
0: Well, the famed Rick Dalton gif from Once Upon a Time in Hollywood, you didn't have that moment pointing at the screen at any point saying, there's the 2019 Deshaun Watson, there it is, that's why they're doing this? You didn't have any of those, none of them?
1: That is so far gone, Rich, in what I've seen. And it's not even, you know, this year, it was last year, and it's just, when you have stuff that happens to you, whether it be on the field or off the field as an NFL quarterback, you can lose confidence really quickly. And honestly, it's not talked about enough, but getting that confidence back is so difficult. And when you're doing it on the Browns, who don't have a ton of success in this league as of late, you know, maybe if you're on the Rams, you're like, yeah, I can play in Sean McVay's offense. You know, stuff like that. It's just really hard to get that confidence back. And that's overall, I think from a high level, really what I'm seeing is just a lack of confidence.
0: Okay. Chase Daniel here. You can watch the breakdown on his YouTube channel and from ESPN as well, right here on the Rich Eisen Show. I'm going to go macro on you next here, Chase, because there's new coordinators with teams, right, that are significant just off the top of your head. Sean Mannion, obviously. Philadelphia, Drew Petzing in Detroit. You can also have new coordinators with some in based on the new changes at head coaches. Declan Doyle with Lamar. Joe Brady, obviously, is now the head coach in Buffalo. You've got Kyler with Kevin O'Connell. So I'm giving you all sorts of choices. Which one do you think is going to be the biggest difference maker in the NFL, where we're going to see a change and an uptick? I'll also give you a new play caller in Denver, you know,
1: with Davis Webb.
0: A new set of eyes with Davis Webb calling plays with Sean Payton, I'm sure, hovering in a way. What do you got for me? What do you think at the end of the day is going to be like, okay, this was the move. This is really working.
1: You missed two out there, and one of them is Brian Fleury from the Seahawks, never called plays for, and the other one's David Blau from the Commanders.
0: That's right.
1: I'm going to go with David Blau, sort of an outside the box. So I was teammates with David Blau in 2020 for the Detroit Lions, and when you look at the 2024 season of Jaden Daniels. Really, I'm picking this because I think Jaden Daniels is going to break out this year again. Okay. I say breakout. He had the best rookie year of all time. It's not even close in 2024. I say breakout. He was hurt. But I do think that this David Blau scheme, sort of very similar to Ben Johnson, a Daryl Bevel type scheme, if you remember back in Seattle with Russell Wilson, where they're throwing the football down the field, a lot of trick plays, a lot of personnels. They're going to get Jaden Daniels under center way more. They're going to put way more from a mental standpoint on Jaden Daniels at the line of scrimmage, being able to get in and out of the right play. They're going to protect him more. They're still going to run him more. You're going to see an offense that is truly opened up. And so to me, if you can get that guy on the screen right there back to form, like we saw what he could be, and that was his rookie year. Sure, he had a sophomore slump. I hate saying that, but he got hurt, right? He didn't play well even when he was there and got hurt. But if he can get back to form, to me, that's going to be a big deal in that NFC East.
0: Who are the playmakers he's going to throw to? Chase.
1: I mean, Scary Terry and right. What, Diggs, right? So that's the one thing. That's the one thing that I think that this offense, and I've been around this style of offense, you could have a little bit less skill players or lack of skill players, and the offense is sort of the shining star, if that makes sense. So in an offense like you remember, I'm sure you do, you've been covering the league forever, probably longer than I've been alive. But
0: careful. Come on now. Come on.
1: I turned 40 this October.
0: I still caught a youthful figure here. Okay.
1: Close.
0: Go for it.
1: Yeah. But you remember Sean Payton back in like the 09, 10, 11, like the days I was there, won a Super Bowl. You couldn't name, I mean, other than Marcus Colston and Jimmy Graham later, but you couldn't name our skill players, Devery Henderson, Robert Meacham. And so I think they're going to have those type of guys. Pierre Thomas, one of the best screen backs of all time. You're going to have those type of guys in Washington step up.
0: Yeah. Reggie Bush is called though, Chase.
1: Yeah. Well, that was a little later.
0: Okay.
1: Yeah. No, yeah. I had Sproles too, but I'm saying mainly a receiver.
0: Sure. No, a receiver. Got you. So long story short though, interesting. Oh, what about then Philadelphia? What do you expect out of that, staying in that division?
1: Look, Rich, you're trying to get me some hate on this show because I love that you asked about Philadelphia. I've been in Philly in the media like, oh, this guy hates Jalen Hurts. This guy's this and that. Look, it's going to be the biggest litmus test of Jalen Hurts' career this year, because for the first time, now he switched offensive coordinators, I feel like every year since college, it's been unbelievable. He's had a lot, and he's played well in the two Super Bowls he's probably been the best player. But this is going to be a first-time offense for him, meaning the Sean Mannion, Mike LaFleur, Sean McVay scheme, where you're going to have to handle checking in and out of plays, not saying he can't do it. You're going to have to handle motion and then a second motion, and then we're checking to a run to this. It's going to be an offense that he has to fit in for the first time in his career, not the offense fit him, because they're going to have to get him under center, which he doesn't like doing, but he's actually pretty good at. I think also losing A.J. Brown, I don't think it's going to sting as much as some people think. Sometimes as a quarterback, when you have an outright number one, a stud player, star player, who can be a diva at sometimes and wants the ball, you can get so locked in on him that you don't run the offense. And so I think that mindset needs to go away from Jalen. And I think Devonta Smith's going to have great. I think if Mekhi Lemon can ever practice, like, I loved him out of USC. He's a linebacker with the ball in his hands. He'll get down there and block. And you still look at the skill players that they have. They still got Saquon, still got that good offensive line. So a lot is on the line, I think, this year for Jalen Hurts.
0: Yeah, I mean, in terms of continuity, too. Like, Shane Steichen is the only guy he's had as his coordinator in back-to-back years.
1: That's wild.
0: And I'm going back to college. Yes, yeah. You know, and yeah. So it's yet another transition, and we're seeing that there. So which quarterback do you think is going to have a leap forward other than Jaden Daniels? You mentioned him. And a leap forward, yeah. You're saying a return to his that you're saying what last year was we sacrificed it on the altar of injury, that he's still the same guy and you're going to see it. What do you have for me on any of those fronts? You could throw Kyler in that mix, obviously, but just you're the one who's watching all this film. What do you think, Chase?
1: I think that you just go back to that 2024 class with, you know, May and McCarthy and Caleb, and I thought Caleb made that jump last year.
0: Yep.
1: I thought Drake May made that jump last year. I thought Bo Nix was right on the cusp of making that jump and was playing really well. I think for me, like, Denver is the best team that no one's talking about. I think that this offense with Davis Webb, it's not just going to be the Sean Payton style offense. They're changing some things up. There's going to be some stuff. And like you were saying, we both know Sean, he's going to have, like, what do we do and how are we doing it? But I think it'll be good because Sean can sort of zoom out and handle the macro of the team. But I like Bo Nix a lot. And I think the thing that really stood out to me last year where he can really improve on this year is his footwork. And footwork for me is the one thing, because everything starts from the ground up when you're a quarterback. And when you are in rhythm and on time and certain route concepts, that's a really good thing. That's how you want to live. Certain times last year, and this is really a Sean Payton detailed offensive thing, is that if you're in Sean Payton's offense, there's, you know, everyone thinks, hey, there's one type of three-step drop. There's one type of five-step drop. There's one type of seven-step drop. Uh-uh. That's not the case. Like, if you take a five-step drop, there could be 3 to 4 different kinds of five-step drop. Say you're throwing a square out to the field, it's the quickest five you've ever done in your life. Say you're throwing a curl to the field, it's a slow five, quick hitch. Say you're throwing a deeper route that needs to, like a Flutie route, which is a corner post, it's big five, two hitches. And all of those things, I don't think Bo understood at that time. So when you watched him, you would see him really sped up and him waiting on concepts, and his feet would just go pitter-pat, pitter-pat, and he'd get a little, I don't want to call it happy feet because I think he's got a really good pocket presence, but he would take off after first and second read. I think that's the big thing getting into this Davis Webb offense, is he's going to really try to marry his feet with the concept. If he does that, I think they're going to be really successful.
0: Excellent. Chase Daniel here on the program. Last one for you, sports talk radio question before I send you on the rest of your Tuesday, sir. Who starts more games in Las Vegas this year, Mendoza or Cousins? Chase Daniel.
1: That is a great question.
0: I only ask those, Chase. Those are the only ones I ask.
1: Yeah. I mean, I would agree. The questions have been A1. I would say, so when I did a bunch of research on some first-round quarterbacks a couple years ago when I was working for Fox, I had these researchers go back and back and back in the archives and figure out, what is the average time that a rookie first rounder, not even a first pick, a first rounder outside of like Mahomes, Jordan Love, and a couple people who just completely took a redshirt year. What was the average time that they sat on the bench and started? Do you know what week this is? Let's just go back to 2020.
0: Sure.
1: Do you know what week any first round quarterback, what would you say is the average time that they start?
0: That a first round quarterback, the average time
1: gets into the game.
0: Week one.
2: Week one.
1: Three. Week three. That's close. I mean, I was thinking, it's week one. Like, you're first round quarterback, you're going.
0: Well, and there's some other. On average, you would have to be lower than that. But I did the Price is Right thing. I went low, trying not to go over, Chase.
1: Yeah, that's good. That's good. And it's week three. And so, to me, watching Fernando and watching the Raiders, sure, like, do we think?

0: him a question about your guy?
1: Yeah, real quick. What up, Chase?
2: What up, man?
1: I've been watching your TikToks, Instagrams throughout this summer. Love the breakdowns you've been doing for Dak.
2: Appreciate you.
1: You know, because, you know, the average football fan will always go, oh, well, Dak sucks. You know, and that's their that's their answer to anything.
2: But no doubt.
1: I started noticing, man, you over a period of time really going through different clips and just emphasizing how good Dak really is, man. So as a Cowboy fan, I appreciate that. And what do you expect out of him this season?
2: Look, I was a huge Dak fan specifically last year. I think that he was a little bit underrated. I would say there was a stretch of 10 or 12 games where you could argue he was playing the position of quarterback better than anyone in terms of going to the right. He's like one of the rare breeds that's like a pure pocket passer, and that doesn't happen very often, but he's so surgical in his footwork and his reads, and you can just tell he's really detailed. And then, you know, with Pickens and CeeDee Lamb and that offensive system, like, they put up numbers, and I think they would have made a run at some stuff if they fixed their defense. And what did they go out and do? The only thing I wanted them to do and everyone else was build up their defense. And what have they done? They've gone out and Malachi Lawrence, Caleb Downs, among others, they fixed every level of their defense. And so I like Dak a lot. I know that, you know, the Cowboys, you know, ESPN talks about the Cowboys all the time and stuff. And I get it. I think this year is a little bit different in terms of, man, a lot of people didn't know what shot he would bring to the table. I thought he killed it and crushed it in every way, shape imaginable, not only as an offensive play caller, but as a head coach handling that whole circus that is on there that Jerry has running. And so if their defense, and I've said this and I really believe this, if their defense can finish top 12 in the league, this is going to be a playoff team that can win playoff games.
0: Love. Chase Daniel, you are the man. Thank you for the time. Look for more of my calls and texts. And thanks again, bud.
2: Thanks, Rich.
0: That was awesome. Chase Daniel, everybody. Great stuff right there here on the Rich Eisen Show. Yeah, ESPN and Disney Plus or whatever. We talk about the Cowboys too, but not to just gratuitously. This is real. I told you. Back in, when was my first way, way too soon power rankings? I put him in my top five.
3: Like, yeah, I got it. Hold on. I got it somewhere around here.
0: I put him in my top five for a reason.
4: May.
3: I think it was May 13th.
0: May. Fine. May. And we have something to unpack, you know, when we have a little bit more time. We're up against a commercial break about what the Cowboys are doing internally and how they feel as a team.
4: Yeah.
0: It's getting there, man. Hire right the first time with LinkedIn Hiring Pro. 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

0: 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Let's go to Ludwig in Tijuana, Mexico. Is this correct? We have an international caller.
1: Yes, sir. How are you, Rich?
0: Is it Ludwig or Ludwing?
1: Ludwig, actually. Wait, you have to get me into your program so I can explain to you how my family messed up my name twice.
0: We only have time for the business rather than the personal.
1: Yeah, the business.
0: What do you got? Right. What do you want to do?
1: I want to do the win-loss game for the San Diego Chargers.
0: Well, I mean,
2: for who?
0: I mean, so we got to get what, like their 2005 schedule?
3: Qualcomm
0: schedule. All right, here we go. Give us again the our neighbors across the street, the Los Angeles Chargers from Mexico. Yeah. Everybody, the Los Angeles Chargers start at home against the Cardinals. What happens, Ludwig?
1: Win.
0: All right, 1-0, home for the Raiders.
1: The Raiders. Just win, baby. We win.
0: 2-0 visiting Buffalo.
1: We're gonna go down in Buffalo.
0: 2-1 at the Seahawks.
1: I'm gonna say we're gonna win.
0: 3-1 home for the Broncos.
1: Donkeys go down.
0: So 4-1.
1: 4-1, sir.
0: At the Chiefs.
1: We're gonna win that one.
0: 5-1 home for the at the Rams. You're the visiting team.
1: Whose house is it? Not Rams the Rams' house.
0: Oh boy, 6-1 home for the Texans.
1: We gotta take revenge. We win that one.
0: That's a 5-game win streak. You're 7-1 visiting Baltimore on a Monday night.
1: We're gonna go down.
0: Okay, you're now 7-2 home for the Jets.
1: Rich, I have a LaDainian Tomlinson Jets jersey, but we're going to win that one.
0: 8-2, Sunday night, home for the Patriots.
1: We're going to win that one. We got to take revenge from 2006.
0: 9-2 at the Bucks.
1: We will go down to Mayfield.
0: 9-3 at the Raiders.
1: At the Raiders. The Raiders will take that one. I'm going to say that.
0: Oh, wow. You're now... you're now on a Thursday night against the 49ers at home.
1: Gang, gang, Niner gang going down.
0: All right, 10-4 at the Dolphins.
1: We're going to win that one.
0: 11-4.
1: We're going to get his.
0: 11-4 home for the Chiefs.
1: Home for the Chiefs. We're going to win that one, even though my wife defected to the Chiefs last year.
0: Okay. 12-4 at the Broncos.
1: We're going to win that one, too.
0: 13-4, Ludwig in Mexico.
3: Defected.
0: About defections.
1: Rich, I wanna tell you one thing real quick. I've hated the Cowboys most of my life, and I've hated the Patriots, but three of my best friends are Cowboys and Patriots fans.
0: Listen.
1: So I can respect that.
0: We are the world. We are the children. Ludwig in Tijuana, Mexico. Mexico. All right. That's an interesting win-loss game right there.
2: I wonder if his wife defected because she was a Swiftie and then became a Chiefs fan. I bet you that's what happened.
0: Do you think that's what happened?
3: Interesting.
0: I think that's very sexist, actually.
2: How so? A lot of women love Taylor Swift, and so they love the team her husband plays.
0: I don't mean to put you in any hot soup. 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
0: Earlier on the show, ESPN NFL analyst Chase Daniel. Coming up, Pro Football Hall of Famer Joe Thomas. Actor Will Forte. And now, it's Rich Eisen.
1: Hour number two of the Rich Eisen Show is on the air. Joe Thomas is going to join us in about 20 minutes' time. Talk a little bit more about the Browns quarterback room and the decision to start Deshaun Watson for the 2026 season. We already talked to Chase Daniel, who says he's looked at the film and he just doesn't get it, which means there might be a business reason. Business decisions are made in the National Football League all the time.
3: Arch Manning is that business.
1: Will Forte is on the program. He's going to join us in studio hour number three in support of Coyote versus Acme, which has got a gajillion Rotten Tomatoes going for it when it hits the theaters this weekend, starting on Friday at a theater near you. It is the Fantasy Football Marathon going on in the Disney family of networks.
3: Nice.
1: 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And it's now the official game of the NFL. And maybe that's because the NFL Network was bought by ESPN. You know what I'm saying? I'm just trying to connect dots.
3: Oh, makes sense.
1: Fantasy is easy, fun, and free to play. Play in a private league with friends or join a public league and be matched with other fans. The knockout leagues. God, do I love the knockout stuff. It is awesome. It might be my favorite version of fantasy football.
4: Really?
1: Well, because you play against the collective. It's like if we're all in a fantasy league together, which we will be.
4: Right.
1: It's me versus you 1 week.
4: Sure.
1: And then it's him, TJ versus Smitch. Right?
4: Right.
1: Or lead adult of the Rich Eisen Show, James Crittenden. And I'm not paying attention to your game. I'm paying attention to my game with you.
4: Sure.
1: In a knockout league, whoever has the lowest total out of the entire league...
4: Don't come in last.
1: Out. Knocked out.
4: See ya.
1: And so everybody's paying attention to who's the schmo that's on the chopping block. And then you start rooting for one team to be put on the chopping block because you look at that person's roster and know you can pick at it like you're buzzard circling around.
4: Oh, I need a tight end.
1: Right, and you're watching Monday Night Football knowing this stuff's on the line.
3: And you could bet a ridiculous amount of money for that.
1: Last year, Coop and I were in separate knockout guillotine leagues. And we both needed, I think, Josh Jacobs to score to get us off of the griddle. And when Josh Jacobs scored in the fourth quarter, Cooper and I celebrated like Michigan had just won the national championship. I'm telling you, it is awesome. But if you lose and you get knocked out early, it's depressing. Like I wake up the next day and I'm like
3: what
1: I gotta
3: do.
1: Oh, it's sunny out. Like I'm healthy. The people I love are healthy. Like I need some sort of a sensibility to get through it. I love these knockout leagues. And now ESPN's fantasy side has put that together for anybody to use. And so you are going to be out of the chair this week.
4: On Friday.
1: Yeah. Okay, Bobby Bones will be here because I'll be part of Taylor's Bat Mitzvah week that's going down. Taylor Palooza has started.
4: Taylor Palooza.
1: So... you're out because you go to Seattle. Yep. You're in this league. How long again?
4: This is your 25.
1: Okay.
4: You're 25.
1: You're 25 of this league.
4: Yep.
1: Okay. And so this goes back to college with some of these folks.
4: Yeah, this is like our senior year.
1: You're tight with these people. How many people are in this league?
4: This is 14.
1: 14.
4: 14.
1: And so every year the draft is in the town of the Super Bowl winner.
4: Correct.
1: All right. So you went home many times in this time, right?
4: Yeah.
1: Went back to New England many times.
4: Been to New England a couple times. We've had the draft at my house in L.A. a couple times.
1: Okay.
4: Yeah.
1: All right. That was after, I imagine, the Rams won.
4: After the Rams won. And then the Patriots won 1 year, but we're sick of going to New England.
1: Let's do it in L.A.
4: Yeah.
1: And so you hosted.
4: I have.
1: That's great.
4: Yeah.
1: And so, but as the league has gotten older, so have the people in it, right? You started out 25 years ago. There was a pot, And you didn't have much to put in it.
4: Not right? really, no.
1: Okay?
4: Not really.
1: Now look at you. Now look at you. A married man.
4: That's right.
1: A father.
4: That's right.
1: A dad and a husband. Uh-huh. I don't even know who you are anymore.
4: Sometimes neither do I.
1: Right. So, but yet you are a paid professional. Yep. To appear on this program.
4: Correct.
1: It's great. You're taking one of your days off.
4: That's right.
1: Leaving the wife, the kids.
4: Right.
1: You're not going to the bat mitzvah this weekend.
4: I know. I will be
1: represented. It's all good. Don't worry about it.
4: Sarah
1: I understand what
4: there.
1: You're doing. I get it.
4: I'm sad to miss it.
1: That said, how many guys are going this year?
4: 9 out of the 4.
1: Is that a low? Are we ebbing?
4: This is usually, you know, if it's an East Coast venue, last year in Philadelphia, we got, I think, 12 or 13.
1: Whoa, okay.
4: Because it's a little more, you know, geographically sound for
1: Seattle's
4: a lot of the guys.
1: Like an outpost.
4: Seattle is
1: not. Might as well
4: not.
1: Have it in your home state of, another one of your home states of Alaska.
4: Exactly.
1: Might as well keep going
4: exactly.
1: north.
4: Exactly.
1: So the reason why I don't like this man's league. I don't know why this upsets me. This is a Larry David type thing. It's not. I have no skin in this game.
4: Okay.
1: This has does not affect me.
4: You're not in the league.
1: I'm not in it.
4: Yeah.
5: It's like the burger draft.
1: But it upsets me so much.
5: I don't like it.
1: That their draft has no time limit on how long you can take to choose a player.
4: Facts.
1: And I heard that, and It triggers me. I'm triggered.
4: Yeah. Okay. So an update on that.
1: What do you got?
4: Not entirely true anymore.
1: Okay.
4: We did institute a loosely enforced 5-minute time limit.
1: Oh, whoa.
4: Starting last year. And it was, we did shave about 2 hours off the time.
1: Because you are,
4: off the time.
1: I imagine most of the people who have evolved like you in the draft have kids and jobs and things like that.
4: Yeah, lots of kids.
1: And the last thing they want to do is spend time away. Sitting in a hotel room. Seattle's a beautiful city.
4: Yeah.
1: You should go out and see it.
4: That's the idea.
1: Go out and look at that beautiful sound.
4: Yeah.
1: Are the Mariners playing this weekend?
4: No, we're actually going to the Tacoma Rainiers game
1: awesome.
4: On Thursday night.
1: This is look at you evolving.
4: Yeah.
1: But you can't do it if you're taking 25 minutes on deciding Isaac Tesla should be taken in the 15th round.
4: That's about probably.
1: And it's just like happened. That infuriates me.
4: Well, this goes back to this goes
1: go
4: back
1: out,
4: to I think
1: go to the fish market and dodge big huge ass fish.
5: Yep, that's fun.
1: Yeah, that's what you should do.
4: It's
1: with
4: the 28 minutes for you know Brian Hartline in the 8th round from like 2012 or something.
1: Did I accost that individual?
4: You did. He was here once.
1: That's right,
4: Jason Sherman.
1: And he gave me some
4: fellow Staten Islander too.
1: I know.
4: You know. I hate to see rock on rock crime.
1: Rock on rock, rock on crime.
4: You know what I mean?
1: Yeah. yeah. Last time that happened. It was outside of Sparks Steakhouse,
4: hey
1: I
4: now,
1: think.
4: Hey, now. Paul Castellano's house is for sale now.
1: I saw that.
4: I sent that to you guys.
1: Information.
4: Yeah.
5: Wow.
1: He lived in a nice spot, man.
4: He did.
1: Up there on Toad Hill, Staten Island.
4: So anyway, we're shooting for, you know, 6-ish hours on the draft. It, we have gone into the 9-hour before in past
5: bad.
4: Years.
5: It's not that bad.
3: I'd fight everybody.
5: You guys just did that.
4: It's a full Saturday.
1: Can you join me in this?
3: We're all for
4: a full Saturday.
5: Wait.
3: We're all
5: wait, fight. TJ just said you'd fight everybody?
1: I said he would fight.
3: I would fight everybody if we were that.
5: You guys just did that.
4: The first couple rounds, I don't understand why it takes so long. Like, the best players are right there. Pick one. But.
1: And I'm about to give power rankings on my mock draft, my top 10 mock draft.
4: If you see me out in Seattle, say what's up.
1: I'm just saying, man, in my poker league, we have a 90-second.
5: 90 seconds?
1: 90. You get 90 seconds to choose your player.
5: That's
1: and
5: nuts.
1: If it goes past 60 seconds, the heckling that begins is off the charts.
5: Are you all in person?
1: Huh?
5: Are you all in person?
3: Everyone.
1: We're mostly there, yeah, because once it's over, poker night starts.
5: Then you do it.
1: We want cards to fly.
5: So
1: we
5: there you're
1: cards
5: waiting.
1: To fly.
5: So you do it before. And,
1: yes.
5: Oh.
1: Yes.
5: This is.
1: And it's usually
5: great,
1: opening
5: actually.
1: Night of,
5: like
1: the, of the football.
4: Yeah, you guys
1: we
4: always
1: take it
4: do it there.
1: To the limit.
4: Yeah.
1: Sometimes it goes into the game, and then
5: I
1: the
5: like
1: big
5: that.
1: Arguments are, I'm going to take that player who just scored.
5: Yeah, that's
1: and
5: not
1: start him. And start him. There was people almost
4: fair,
1: quit
4: right?
1: the league when
5: because
1: stuff,
5: of that.
1: Yes, I can over stuff
3: I
1: like
3: can
1: that.
3: See fist fights breaking out of it.
5: Yeah, you got it. Well, once the game starts, that's it. Whistle.
4: That
5: that's it.
1: This is how the Rich Eisen Show celebrates the ESPN Fantasy Football Marathon.
3: See, in my league,
1: talking about what's right and what's wrong.
3: In my league, we actually do auctions, so it takes a little longer. But the best part about the auction is if you want somebody. you can really get them. But unfortunately, like,
1: yeah,
3: this year is going to be, it's going to be a tough one for us.
1: I don't know if I'm cut out for an auction draft because it takes too long.
3: It's fine if you, if you've got the
1: right hand.
4: Wait, so how long, TJ, does your draft go? Because you do the full auction.
3: I mean, it's less than 2 hours.
1: That's not bad. Yeah,
3: it's not bad. Because it's
4: pretty impressive, actually. Impressive.
3: Well, like I said, it's the one time, like, now that we're all older, it's the one time that we all, I probably will see half of these guys on that day, and I won't see them again the rest of the year. But this year will be tough because you guys might know Eric Dane was in our family.
1: Oh, yeah, that's right.
3: So this is going to be the first time that
1: rest.
3: In like 18 years, so this is going to be, this is going to be a tough one.
1: Okay, so take your time. But it, and if it goes any longer, then Mila kicks you out of the barn, right? Is that how it works?
3: No, she really doesn't come out to the barn. She'll come out and say hi, and then she goes back.
4: She's not in the league.
1: My way of finding out, by the way, it is Ashton's barn. That was my way. I didn't mean to drag Mila into this whole thing.
3: Well, we told you that when Eric was here a few years ago.
1: I don't recall.
3: Yeah. So this will be, this is going to be a hard one for the fans.
4: Oh, man. Sorry
1: to hear that, obviously.
3: But we're going
1: to
3: celebrate him, and we're going to have a good time because that's what the draft is all. He loves football.
1: You would want that. I know he's been here before. Yeah, he's a big fan.
3: He and I, like, about this time every year for like the last 17 years, we'll get on a phone call with each other just to kind of size each other up and be like, well, yo, I heard Drew Brees had a bad shoulder. You might not want to.
4: Yeah, what are you doing?
3: I heard Adrian Peterson has a high ankle. Like, we would do this every year, you know?
1: Well, this is why we always have our draft at the last possible minute.
3: That makes sense.
1: You know what I mean?
4: Yep. There's been a lot of injuries this preseason.
1: Yeah. Speaking of drafts, okay. We're going to do these power rankings. Normally it's on a Wednesday, but since today is the ESPN Fantasy Football Marathon, and I'm a team player, despite I being in Rich and Eisen and Disney.
4: Yeah,
6: and Disney.
1: We're going to do my power rankings today, and I usually do a mock draft before the actual draft, the actual NFL draft, every year in power rankings form, right? Mock the first 10 of an actual NFL draft.
3: I mock your draft.
1: Well, now here is my 2026 come at me fantasy mock draft in power rankings form, brought to you by SoFi.
7: This is my
1: power rankings.
7: There are many like it, but this one is my
8: power rankings.
1: All right, here we go.
9: Okay.
1: Here we go. And in case anyone's wondering, as I'm going to go from 10 up to 1 in the mock draft of what I think is going to happen in maybe your league, in my come at me.
3: Come at me, bro.
1: All right. So come at me. If you come at me on X, I won't see it. Come at me on Threads, might see it.
4: What pick do you have in your league?
1: I have 2.
4: Oh.
1: And I'm hoping for 1. But at any rate, here's the scoop. We're going to do this like full point PPR. Isn't that what the most everybody
4: full
1: does?
4: Point, full point.
1: I'm taking CeeDee Lamb 10.
3: Ooh. Okay.
1: Now, that might be a nice pick for somebody at 10. The only reason why I'm putting CeeDee Lamb at 10 and Amon-Ra at 9, okay, is I don't know how much Pickens is going to take some catches.
3: Oh, a lot.
1: Jameson Williams is going to take some catches, but I don't know if as much. You know?
3: J-Mo.
1: And Amon-Ra is that guy off the slot that how many times does Goff just go, too late, it's already gone.
4: Beast.
3: Right.
1: So I'm going to go CeeDee 10, Amon-Ra 9.
4: Okay.
3: Okay.
1: That's my thinking there. 8. I'm taking Devon Achane here. I was thinking of putting him higher because Jeff Hafley came on this show and said he does not want to see him tap his helmet all year long. And if he does carry it, touch it 40 to 45 times a game, which is definitely not how many times he's going to touch it, but the coach said it out loud, and I'm going to take him at his word that it's going to be fed and fed a lot to this guy. He said he would help carry Devon Achane off the field.
3: Yeah, he basically gave us the blueprint. So,
1: and he almost had 1,400 yards last year on the ground.
3: It's a good pick.
1: Okay, 7. Out of respect, he's in my top 10.
4: Respect.
1: I'm putting JSN here.
3: Okay.
1: Jaxon Smith-Njigba. I really want to see how he follows up his offensive player of the year.
4: Very curious.
1: Okay. Yes. New OC, too. I don't know what the hell this is going to look like.
4: Correct.
1: So I'm a little bit jumpy here, but I'm still going to say he's the same guy. He's the same guy.
3: Watching Hard Knocks, he's the same guy.
1: He sure is.
4: Yeah, that's true.
1: Okay.
3: Probably better.
1: Six. Out of respect again.
4: Respect.
5: Ooh. Like Henry Hill.
1: The tightness concerns me. I'm concerned by the tightness.
4: Oh, you're concerned by tightness.
1: Why wouldn't I be concerned?
3: Tightness isn't it?
4: Well, he told you. It was load management.
1: I got it. I understand there's a load, there's management, it's tightness, but this is my fantasy team. Yeah. I understand.
4: Man.
1: But I'm putting McCaffrey
4: six.
3: Yep. CMC. Mm.
1: Yep. Because I think Jonathan Taylor is going to have another.
4: Oh, so you're bumping JT up. Okay.
1: JT is five.
4: Okay.
1: If I'm sitting there, I can't believe I'm saying this out loud. I know McCaffrey is 1,000.
4: Like a lock.
1: I know. But this guy could get 2K, don't you think?
3: He's amazing.
4: Yeah, he could do it.
1: Okay.
4: Yeah.
1: And there are weeks where he'll just like.
4: Three touchdowns, 100
1: yards. Yeah, and it's
4: all,
1: like,
4: yeah,
1: again, yeah. Hoskins exactly. Put up that picture against Atlanta in Germany last year. It was a wrap.
3: 244 yards.
1: And I know because he's going against me.
4: He was
1: and
4: going was against over. Me too that
1: By
4: game.
1: The way, when you are playing against somebody who has a massive game in the early window of a four window of football day on a Sunday,
4: worst.
1: It destroys day. Your whole day.
4: Your whole day is shot.
5: Oh,
1: yep. Gosh. All right. I don't know why I'm getting
4: that. I also
3: because it's fantasy. It's
4: I played against
3: fantasy,
4: him that week.
1: And I was
4: also.
1: Looking at Chris, and I thought of his fantasy league, and it just enraged me.
3: I get it.
4: I'm going to FaceTime you during the draft.
3: You better not.
1: Four. I'm also concerned about him, period.
3: Uh-oh.
1: But Puka is still Puka.
4: Yeah.
1: All right.
3: Hey, you want me?
1: Puka is still Puka, the king of the 10-catch, buck 40, two-touchdown day. All right.
3: And Rich, on the flip, having the West Coast player on your team.
4: I love a West Coast
3: get that
4: player.
3: At the end of the night. Baby.
4: Can
3: nothing
4: he not play so
1: for
4: reckless?
1: Somebody to come back from that.
3: Oh, yeah.
4: I need him to just not play as reckless as he maybe has.
1: Or just be as reckless maybe in life.
4: Yeah, that too.
1: Straight up.
4: That too.
1: Three. It's still Ja'Marr Chase is still the first wide receiver off the board.
4: Fact.
3: Okay.
1: Ja'Marr Chase.
4: You see what he said? He's like, I don't care about yards. I want the touchdown record.
1: Okay.
4: He's coming for Randy Moss.
1: Okay. Good for him. And he's got the quarterback who says, there is no tomorrow. Nope. And I work here.
4: He didn't say those words. He had it on a hat.
1: All right. Now.
3: Yeah. But do you think he didn't say it when he put
1: that I in? Have the second overall choice.
4: So this is who you want? Are you wish casting?
1: I am not wish casting. But I think at the end of the day, the preseason is going to affect it. I think the preseason is going to affect this because Atlanta has looked like
4: a mess.
1: Hot garbage.
4: Yeah, correct.
1: And I think Bijan's going to drop to two in most drafts.
4: Ooh.
1: At your danger.
4: Thank you, TJ, for gunning me have Gibbs.
1: At
4: football.
1: Your danger. At your danger, you let this man drop to two. Because he is all world, all pro, all purpose, all of that, and the biscuit.
3: We can trade, Brockman.
1: But I think at the end of the day, it's Jahmyr Gibbs' world fantasy-wise, and we're all rent-paying. Because he got paid, Bijan got paid. And at the end of the day, Goff runs the offense a heck of a lot better than whatever Atlanta might do. If that even matters to Bijan. I mean, it's not like the last 2 years weren't like the most efficient quarterback play you've seen everywhere, and he was incredible.
4: I would be stunned if either guy doesn't get 2,500 total yards and 20 touchdowns.
1: So
4: I would be shocked.
1: That's my come at me fantasy mock draft brought to you by SoFi. Get your money right. What do you think? Am I missing anything? I mean, obviously.
4: I was looking at Field Yates' top 150 PPR standings. James Cook, he had 10th. I know you had CD there.
1: I did.
4: No Justin Jefferson, but everyone else, that's.
1: Justin Jefferson has got to be sitting in around 10. And going, this is, I'm going to take this thing over and back. Right. I don't know.
4: Derek
1: fun stuff. 844-204-RICH, number to dial right here on the program. 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I saw the very handsome Joe Thomas check in on Zoom. And I got
3: understandable.
1: You know what I'm saying?
4: I feel you.
1: And he is next.
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0: show. ESPN Radio is back. Joe Thomas is here on the program. So, Joe, let's just jump right into it, because you're in the booth, right? You're calling these games locally, you and Chris Rose, right? How does Deshaun Watson look to you on the hoof, if you will, since we're talking about, you know, you and Farms, and how does he look in person to you, Joe?
1: So it's interesting. I got a chance for the last couple of weeks to watch practice, coached a little bit on the ground, got to watch their joint practice against the Bills, and everybody from the fans that were there to the local media had said, both quarterbacks are making great progress in Todd Monken's system, but Deshaun Watson probably is a little bit ahead and leaning into his experience a little bit, being able to operate in Coach Monken's system, which puts a lot on their quarterback. At the line of scrimmage, a lot of these play calls, they have built in two plays so that the quarterback has a wide latitude to be able to change the play at the line of scrimmage, change the snap count, try to use the snap count as a weapon against the defense. And I think most people were saying, hey, we expect Deshaun Watson to be the starter, until the game that happened this past weekend against the Bills, where Shedeur Sanders went out, played very well throughout the first half, and then Deshaun Watson came in the third quarter and did not play very well against the third team of the Buffalo Bills. And I think that for people that were just tuning in watching Shedeur in that game only, it was very obvious who the better quarterback was in that game. So a lot of controversy, obviously, that Coach Monken on Monday named Deshaun Watson as starting quarterback for week one.
0: Well, and because in between that, it was him having a moment at the post-game press conference podium where he was brutally honest, man. It's clear that he has not turned the page from when he got hurt on that field and heard some cheers from the crowd. And, you know, he then, after being named the starter, mea culpa, and hopefully the Browns feel like that's been put to bed. But I think you and I both know that that might be a tall tale that they're hoping is true. You know this fan base, Joe. You know them. They love you. My goodness gracious, do they love you. What would you say to Deshaun, unless you haven't, but what would you say to him about trying to reconcile here, knowing this fan base as well as you do, Joe?
1: Well, there's been an enormous commitment, investment in Deshaun Watson, and there's been no payoff for the Browns fan base, which, to your point, it's the most loyal fan base in all of professional sports. And I can say that because they're still showing up, and they have not put a very good product on the field for several decades. Right. And to have the fans still show up, still care about their team, still see the Browns as their identity, I think as a player, you've got to be able to keep that in perspective. Even though you weren't here the entire time since they came back in 99, you have to understand that this fan base has been through hell and back, and they're still showing up and they're still cheering for the team. And if you're Deshaun Watson, there needs to be a little understanding of what you've been paid for and what you've given to that fan base, and understand that relationship. And it can't be a personal thing, because the only way you can change that, and this is true no matter who your fan base is to go out and play better football. And until he does that, there's not going to be any bridges that are mended between Deshaun and the fan base. And I think he came out after the fact on that Monday and alluded to that a little bit, understanding that, look, until he plays great football in Cleveland Browns uniforms, if he ever does, like, the fan base is going to be booing him. That's just the way it is, because they don't feel like they've gotten what they've invested and what they've had to go through since they brought in Deshaun Watson from the Houston Texans.
0: And, you know, there's already a conversation that you hear that it's good that their first two games are on the road, right? Although the second one's against Baker Mayfield, who, you know, would love to stir it up so badly for the Browns and send them back 0-2. I'm sure he'll talk to the defense like that they can have a large say in really sticking it to the Browns and have Deshaun Watson be still the starting quarterback going into week three, unless you think, I mean, what happens if it's such a brutal start? Do you think there's any possibility that they would not send Deshaun Watson out there? I know this is a large hypothetical, but that's already part of the conversation, that week one and two is the ultimate amount of time that Todd Monken is going to truly give Deshaun Watson. Do you think that's possible, Joe?
1: Yeah, I would think that's probable. I think he's got to play well in those first two games, probably got to win at least one of them to be able to keep that starting job. And I know that as Todd Monken comes in, first-time NFL head coach, 60 years old, he knows this is his shot. The reason he named Deshaun Watson the starter in week one had solely to do with what's the quarterback in my building that can operate and run my offense and give our team the best chance to win in week one. And that's what he was given when he was announced as the head coach, without any oversight or thought from outside of the building or even some of the upper management people within Cleveland. They give them the right to be able to do that. But certainly, as they're looking on the schedule and knowing what the fan reaction has been to Deshaun Watson, he needs to play well in those first two games. Like I mentioned, probably win at least one of those two to be able to continue to be the starter when he comes home to Cleveland. Because you can imagine, Rich, if you go 0-2 and don't play well in those two games, and then they roll him out as the starter in week three, it's not going to be a very pretty picture in Cleveland. And I think everybody in Cleveland, part of the reason there's been frustration after naming Deshaun Watson the starter, outside of all the things that they've dealt with and outside of him playing very poorly against the Bills, is that, hey, we want to be able to see who this guy is, this Shedeur Sanders, who we still believe could be the quarterback of the future. He's shown great progress. He's done a lot of really, really good things so far since he's got here in Cleveland. And we want to see what his potential is. Where's that ceiling? Can he become and grow into that role of a starting quarterback? Because they know that there's a huge decision at the end of the season with two first-round draft choices of who is going to be that quarterback. Is it somebody that's in the building that's been playing for us this year, or are we going to need to go out and draft somebody? And so they really want to be able to get a good look at Shedeur Sanders to know exactly who he is and how he fits, if he fits into the future of this franchise.
0: Hey, man, you know, I was talking about this yesterday, Joe Thomas, that, you know, the way that Shedeur got born into this situation, and, you know, I'm not talking about life, but the way that he was born into life with the last name Sanders and the way that he was born into the league together has given, you know, Shedeur a bad rap. And he has done nothing but be a professional. And everything that everybody said, oh, this kid's going to have a reality show mentality, and he's going to act entitled, and he's not going to be a professional, he's not going to work hard, he's not going to say the right things. For the most part, he has been pitch perfect, including taking this apparently in stride. What have you seen from him yourself when you've been around, Joe?
1: I think the perfect antidote is when people were trying to divide him and Deshaun, talking about the job that Deshaun did in the game over the weekend. Like, Shedeur is the first guy that defends their relationship, how, yes, it's a competition, but he loves Deshaun and wants him to do the best that he can possibly do. And if Shedeur wins the competition, he wants to win it on his own merit. And I think he's done a great job, especially in the media, not allowing people to put a wedge between him and Deshaun, and also being a great teammate. You know, after Deshaun was named the starter, like, Shedeur took it in stride, and he always puts it back to himself about, hey, how do I get better? How do I earn that starting spot? How do I keep the starting spot? So I think from that standpoint, he's been an awesome teammate. He's been wonderful as far as working with the media and making sure that they don't divide anybody on that roster, even when things happen like it did over the weekend with Deshaun playing in the second half, not playing well, and then calling out the fan base for booing him and making it personal in that regard.
0: Yeah, and especially since Shedeur is more of an age, you know, peer of the studs on this roster, and that's kind of what's being lost amongst this, is how many good young football players there are. And there's Jared Verse with a massive chip on his shoulder to roll downhill. And another person who I've really dug getting to see and how he's handled is, I kind of like Todd Monken, the way that he's handling everything. And what have you seen from him firsthand, Joe?
1: Yeah, I think he's earned a lot of equity with the Browns fan base because he tells it how it is.
0: Sure, he does not care. He's like Parcells in that way, isn't he, Joe? Like, he sounds like Bill sometimes. He really does.
1: He does. And that's why I think when he named Deshaun the starter on Monday, it wasn't as much of a surprise maybe to me and to the people who've gotten to know Todd Monken, because he is not about anything except for winning and accountability and what do we need to do now to be better. And he looked at week one and said, hey, I think this quarterback gives me the best chance to win. I don't care about all that other noise because I am only about one thing and I don't care about anybody else. And I think it's been great. You know, a lot of coaching styles can have great success in this league. But I think right now with this Browns fan base, they are loving Todd Monken because he tells you exactly how it is. And from a player standpoint, that was the type of coach that I wanted. Like, I want to know what I need to do on that field to earn the respect of my coaches and teammates to get my job done and to keep my job. And Todd tells you exactly how it is, and he doesn't parse any words whatsoever.
0: We'll see what happens, right? Because Boston, Concepcion, Judkins, Fannin, you know, those are some really good young players. Judy, we can see what happens now. You just got to get that quarterback right, man. I don't need to tell you that. You've seen that jersey with 90 names on the back of it, and you didn't miss a snap. So it's wild. That's the only way I could put it, Joe. You know, just a wild scene.
1: It's wild. Always something to talk about in Cleveland, Rich.
0: I know. So what can people do in time for Labor Day through your Hall of Fame farms, Joe?
1: Yeah, we put together an awesome bundle. It's the easy button for people as they're getting ready for their Labor Day parties. Wanted to make sure you got some beautiful charcuterie. So we got our Hall of Fame cheddarwurst. We've got the hot dogs. We got our Hall of Fame summer sausage. We got the Hall of Fame beef sticks. And we put that together with a package that's got some amazing steaks and burgers. Basically, everything you need on the beef side to be able to get together with 15 or so of your buddies and have an amazing Labor Day weekend, getting ready for the start of the NFL season and enjoying the start of the college football season. You know, we just want to make it easy on the people out there. So if you go to hallofamefarms.com, check out our amazing Labor Day bundle and all of our other incredible steaks, including the ones that me and Rich got to enjoy at the Gold Jacket dinner.
0: At the Hall of Fame dinner, you and I have always enjoyed, I've always enjoyed my time with you, Joe. I got to show this picture because it's one of my favorites from Munich.
1: Oh, yes.
0: There you are. You just showed up in the Lederhosen, the whole bit, man. And you were all about it there in Munich.
2: That's awesome.
1: It's a real deal right there. After living in Munich for a year, I wore that to many festivals. It was great. We got to get you in one this year, maybe, if you come out to Germany.
0: You know what? I don't know if that's the look I can pull off.
1: Oh, come on,
0: Joe.
1: Handsome man like you.
0: I don't know. It's like, it doesn't look like there's a lot of room in there. You know what I mean? Like the later, like the bottom part doesn't look like there's much room. You know what I mean?
1: Hey, you don't need much room. I wouldn't worry about that. You're just fine.
0: Thank you. I'll take that as the compliment. I think it is.
2: Maybe.
0: I walked into it. Great to see you, Joe. It was great to see you. Thanks for serving that awesome dinner to everybody at the Jacket dinner. And I appreciate your honesty and your two cents here, as always. You be well.
1: Thanks for having me on. Appreciate it.
0: Hall of Fame Farms. Nice. Go check it out. You know, again, that's in the headlines now about getting some real quality beef and knowing where the heck it's coming from. And you know where it's coming from with Joe. So go check it out right there. It's awesome. I can personally.
2: I've ordered before.
0: Test. Hey.
2: At some of the snack sticks, the beef jerky.
0: Man. Great. How about that? It's probable. Because you were saying, no way, if they go 0-2, they're starting Deshaun Watson in
3: yes,
0: Cleveland. And what I say, it's not the National Feelings League.
3: Right.
0: It's the National Football League.
3: Yeah.
0: You got to suck it up and do it. And he's like, that's probable that he's not starting if it's a bad 0-2 start.
3: Oof.
0: And then we'll see. Monken has got the fans on his side because they kind of, I shouldn't say that. Browns fans may push back. He would attest, though. He knows that Browns fans like the way that he tells it like it is. And if it looks that bad and they're like, he still gives us the best chance to win and Shador's still sitting there. But Jacksonville, by the way, that's apparently looking really good in these joint practices. Mm-hmm. Like they are laying it on some people. Fun. Can't wait for this season to start. My
3: word.
0: 844-204-RICH, number to dial. We're going to take a break here on the Rich Eisen Show. Will Forte in studio, hour 3.

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0: 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We'll take your phone calls in a moment. I was going to do this yesterday, but so much went down with the whole Watson-Shador decision. Kind of threw us off. I've got my four-down season preview on the San Francisco 49ers.
1: Right.
0: Hit it, please.
2: Four downs with Rich.
3: Here we go. Why did you stop?
0: All right, here we go. My season preview, the San Francisco 49ers. It's kind of straightforward. First down, everybody.
2: First down.
0: Are all these summer injuries an annoyance or another sign of things to come? What is going on? You know, load management, apparently, for Christian McCaffrey, which is great. That's great news. Just get him ready for week one. Let's get Nick Bosa back, ready for week one. Let's get Kittle back on the field, ready for week one. I mean, Mike Evans, let's get him ready for week one.
1: He hasn't been doing much.
0: I wouldn't want to have him out there anyway. Sometimes what you hear is thighs wrap, this wrap, the other thing.
1: Quad.
0: Whatever.
1: I don't know.
0: What is it? What's going on, man? Obviously, Ricky Pearsall's done for the year, but everything else seems to just be a summer annoyance. Let's hope that's the case. Second down.
2: Second down.
0: The wide receivers room, back to the future. The football DeLorean. Let's go back to Deebo Samuel because Ricky Pearsall goes down. Mike Evans is deep into his Hall of Fame career. Because that's who he is. Can he get another ring in San Francisco? What will happen with him? Dejon Stribling, who is the only Ole Miss player from that Fiesta Bowl who hasn't gone back to college. I can't believe that story.
1: Too soon.
0: But let's see what this kid... I mean, talk about being born into the league with a bunch of people who perhaps thought... You know, that your team should have gotten somebody else in the first round rather than trading out and getting the second round. But if this kid is as good as everybody believes, then let's roll.
1: Mm-hmm.
0: And let's see what he can do. You know, then you look at the rest of their wide receiver room and you're wondering who is going to be there to step up. They've got some talented youngsters that can make a name for themselves. We'll see. Third down.
2: Third down.
0: What will Raheem Morris's defense look like? 49ers had the DFL last year in sacks. Isn't that amazing?
1: Wow.
0: And so here he comes, highly touted, and for good reason.
1: Yeah, great DC.
0: And everyone loves to play for him, and everyone is already loving to play for him in San Francisco. Let's get everyone healthy. Let's see what it looks like. Can they have that opportunistic defense and takeaway machine from previous years? It's unreal. When you look at the number of sacks, I believe, Chris, if you don't mind,
4: same.
0: It was 20. Nuts. I think they had as many sacks. Miles Garrett had more sacks individually than the 49ers had. Am I wrong about that? I have to repeat myself. But look at... Yeah. This 49ers defense, let's get more takeaways. And they almost won the friggin' NFC regular season last year.
1: Yeah, they had 20. Denver led the league with 68.
0: There you go. Let's get more sacks, at least. And it would be help to stay healthy. Let's get Fred Warner. By the way, protect that man.
1: Yeah, man.
0: Ray Greenlaw's back.
1: They're a different team, obviously, with those guys.
0: Fourth down, please.
2: Fourth down.
0: And so that's the ultimate question here. Because you're not questioning the coaching. And you're not questioning the quarterback anymore, I don't think. And you're not questioning very much about this team. You're not questioning their fan base. Was last year a mirage? Or is this team a Super Bowl contender again? And the mirage is only because... They had a much easier schedule than they have now. Okay? The 49ers last year snuck up on people because everyone thought it's a rebuilding year, this, that, and the other thing.
1: Right.
0: And they almost won the whole conference regular season and did, you know, make it to the divisional playoff round. End of the day, can they do that again? Are they that good? Are they that deep? Can they stay that healthy? And that's my four downs on the San Francisco 49ers. You know?
1: I feel you. I like Brock Purdy this year.
0: You do? Why?
1: Yeah, I mean, I think
0: you haven't been a big Brock Purdy fan.
1: Yeah, but last year I was. I mean, I've come around on him. I think he's, you know, in the top half of the league. I think he's tough and gritty. I mean, he battled through injuries last year. You know, losing George Kittle in the first game of the season, you know, obviously kind of threw everything off. And now Kittle's ramping back up. There's a chance he plays week one. And, you know, you throw Mike Evans in there and what we've seen from Stribling, this is an offense that's going to score points, you know, provided Christian McCaffrey isn't battling tightness and load management. I like their offense. It all comes down to the defense.
0: The 49ers were the NFC version of the Patriots last year. And by that, I mean everyone wondering if their schedule was
1: the real, them. Propping them up. Yeah, I get it.
0: Last place schedule for the 49ers last year. This one, not so much.
1: But it's a third place schedule.
0: I know.
1: You know, so.
0: I know. So just like, you know, schedule plus
1: when you have the two best teams in the conference in your division.
0: I got you. And, you know, obviously NFC West, NFC East, and AFC West.
1: You know, let's be 4-3 at the bye week, maybe 5-2. And I think they're in good shape.
0: Yeah. And three home games right after the trip to Australia. Get off on a good start, because you got that visit to Seattle in week 5. That's our 49ers season preview right here. 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
0: Earlier on the show, ESPN NFL analyst Chase Daniel, Pro Football Hall of Famer Joe Thomas. Coming up, actor Will Forte. And now, it's Rich Eisen.
1: Hour number three of the Rich Eisen Show is on the air. The delightful and talented Will Forte is in our green room. Just had a really nice chat with him. I haven't seen him since the Big Slick back in June, where money is raised for Children's Mercy Hospital in Kansas City. And it's great to see him. Coyote versus Acme will be in theaters near you this weekend. The reviews are off the charts. We spoke about it with John Cena when he zoomed in a couple of weeks ago. John's in it, so is Will, and he'll be out here shortly. First 2 hours, Joe Thomas, Chase Daniel. If you missed it, there's our YouTube channel. There is also our podcast. All 3 hours, you can listen to us. Our Disney Plus page is a spot. Once we're all over, you can watch all 3 hours. We greatly appreciate anybody that takes us in, however you do. And are you a fan of the show, like this mug, anything else that you see around here? I guess I don't think we're selling any Best Dad Ever signs, but we are having it on a T-shirt.
3: Maybe we should.
1: 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We'll take a phone call in just a matter of moments, and it's Overreaction Monday on a Tuesday. But before we get to that, one more thing on your Dallas Cowboys.
4: Oh, yeah.
1: Yeah. It's real. I keep saying it. We talked about it with Marcus Spears on Monday. He agrees that it feels different. The roster actually backs up the bluster. And it's not bluster. It's real. Like Jerry sometimes is selling you a little flim-flam. This one actually has some meat to it.
5: It's marvelous.
1: Yeah.
4: It is.
1: And the reason why is it's not just the roster, too. It just seems to be, as Marcus Spears said, it's quiet.
3: I like that.
1: It's quiet. There's not any.
3: We're not all in.
1: From 2 years ago with CeeDee Lamb, and the all in meaning not really all in. And then what happened with Micah Parsons last year. There's none of that. I mean, they paid Quinnen Williams. That was done. Dak is focused and ready to roll, and everyone's healthy. Knock on, Lucite here on the desk.
3: Lucite.
1: And I just love the coach.
3: Yeah.
1: You know, as Marcus says, he's kind of insulated the locker room from everything. And that, I said, does that include the owner? And he goes, yeah. Yeah. Joe Milton balled out over the weekend.
3: He's got a cannon.
1: You know, the guy that you were upset that cost you Travis Hunter. Back in the day?
3: Okay. Okay, well, worked out.
1: It certainly did. Certainly did. But Joe Milton looked great. Mm-hmm. And just listen to Brian Schottenheimer talk about the guy who, would potentially be your Dallas Cowboys starter if things go wrong with Dak horribly. But this is what he had to say about Joe. Listen to this.
6: You know, quite honestly, if you look at Joe's career over the last 4 or 5 years, I mean, I first remember hearing about Joe Milton when he was at University of Michigan, and everyone applauded him for how hard and how far he could throw the ball. Cool. That's awesome. You know, go be in a carnival somewhere. Like, that's not what playing NFL quarterback is. It's not, oh, yeah, I can throw the ball 85 yards. You're throwing through small windows. You're throwing over people. You're changing arm slots. So, like, to me, arm strength is cool. But, like, you know, go to the fair and win a teddy bear. But you got to play quarterback, you know, and that's what I think you see Joe learning is he's playing quarterback. You know, he's playing quarterback at a high level. He's checking the ball down. He's making blitz adjustments. He's solving problems. He's reading, you know, from his first, second to third and even fourth progression at times. It takes time. I mean, you don't stop. I mean, you don't stop learning as a quarterback, and the only way to do it is to play. And I'm really, really proud of him.
1: I just kind of dig him, man.
3: I do, too.
1: The way he talks, the way he relates.
7: I remember when he got hired, you know, there was a lot of laughter because the Cowboys got a guy who hadn't been a head coach. And, you know, and then I remember listening to him talk one weekend. I just listened to a full on for like an hour of a presser. And I came into work and I told you guys, I think I'm sold on this guy.
1: Yeah. The reason why people were not sold on him is because he'd never done it before, A. B, Bill Belichick was available.
7: That was the, and everyone thought.
1: Okay. Bill Belichick, let me repeat that, was available. And the way NFL Network started, by the way, 23 years ago, was when Parcells was the man in charge down there, and everybody thought it wasn't going to work out with him and Jerry. And, you know, I thought they were going to go back to another Bill.
7: A lot of people did.
1: But instead they went this direction. And the way they broke down the locker room after beating Arizona this weekend, you caught this one too, right?
7: I think everyone's been catching it, yeah.
1: You want to tell the story?
7: Why not, man? There was a rookie right now, an undrafted free agent out of Kentucky named Shiaz Pete, Navajo, the first, I think, ever Navajo-born player drafted or as an NFL player. Mm-hmm. And we're in Arizona. Huge Indian population there, and so many Indians came out to celebrate Shiaz and cheered for him. He got in at the end of the game. He got a block on a touchdown, and then they're chanting his name, and the entire team kind of steps away from the bench to allow him to get these cheers from his people. And it was just really, it's one of those moments in sports because we always seem to point out all the bad in sports. But when you get stories like this that are just good and wholesome and feel good, this is the stuff I love, right?
1: Yeah, it was like a Native American rooting section,
7: yeah,
1: you know, in a way. And but he, you look at, look him up. He's the third string guard.
7: Third string.
1: And so here's the team filled with guys who are potentially going to make the roster. He might. I don't know if he is.
7: He might not.
1: But here they are making sure he gets his moment on the field, and then afterwards, this happened in the locker room.
8: One, things to clean up for sure always is, right? Okay, but the play style is right. It's right. I'm proud of you guys for that. But I saw something I've never seen before. 25 years in the NFL, an entire section cheering for one man. Yeah, man.
9: Was an incredible win. Now I am very fortunate to be amongst you and to play in the same field where the same star holding on our chest. And I'm proud of us. I'm proud of how far we've come. Oh, man, this game, fate brought us here as strangers, but this game, this star, this team will make us brothers.
1: It's a bar.
8: Cowboys on me! Cowboys on me! 1, 2, 3, Cowboys!
10: Wow, that was good.
1: That is some powerful stuff.
7: Man, a few words, but those words, every word hit.
1: And normally you're not associating that sort of camaraderie with the Cowboys. That's maybe an unfair observation. I mean, some of the other teams maybe over the years where they haven't performed up to championship quality, they might have been just as tight. This just feels like they're locked in and together.
7: Yeah.
1: In a way that I have not seen in a while.
7: And like you said, he's third string. Chances might be slim, but you need players, you need people, human beings like that around you, not just on the football team, but I feel like in life. And you've got a young man who, like I said, he's got the weight of this entire Navajo community on him, and he's just accepting it. He knows that people are looking up to him.
1: He's a great example.
7: Great example.
1: Face of it, and clearly he speaks from the heart.
7: Yeah, man. And so
1: that's awesome.
7: I'm rooting for him, but even if he doesn't make football, he's 6'9", 317 pounds, right? So I know some other endeavors that I'm a big fan of that he could probably go to if for some reason football doesn't work out.
1: Okay.
7: this guy's going to be main event in WrestleMania or All In in about 5 years. Because when you that the size, you can't teach size.
1: Size. So I like
7: if it. If football doesn't work out, I know Tony Khan and Triple H will probably be ringing him up.
1: Okay.
7: Trying to bring him into
1: the fold. Look at you dropping names. That was fun. I wanted to bring that to the attention. Because, cool. Again, it feels real. There's something real going on. We'll see what happens when Tom meets Paul. John Harbaugh saying it looks, I'm just paraphrasing, Malik Nabers will be back for week one. That would be great. I just want everyone healthy and let's go. Everybody, let's bring their best and let's go.
7: Yeah.
1: 844-204-RICH, number to dial. It's a Tuesday, so it's Overreaction Monday on a Tuesday. Hit it, please.
10: That was terrible.
11: That was crap. That was garbage. This place sucks.
0: Overreaction
12: Mondays.
0: Monday. On a Tuesday.
1: 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What do you got over there, Christopher?
13: Guys, happy Tuesday. Great to see you.
1: Likewise.
13: Someone we haven't seen. We've been sitting around waiting for over a month, and I think it's time we all have to wrap our head around that Aaron Donald isn't coming back.
1: That's an overreaction.
13: He's been doing the stuff, and he's
1: been know where he is.
13: Working out and trying out, and it's what? There's nothing.
1: Listen, we created the Is He Back Yet segment because we're just assuming he's coming back and we're having our fun. Like, is he back yet?
13: Went to the game on Saturday. A lot of 99 jerseys, but no actual 99.
1: I don't know why he hasn't made it official yet. I don't know why. Because Albert Breer again was the latest one to come on and say he's trying to make sure he can be himself when he plays. He's 35. He hasn't played in a couple years. It ain't easy. It's just that he looks like a superhero. And just the mere fact that he's trying and he's kicking the tires, I thought it would just come down to, does he have the flame lit? Is the pilot light lit? That could have gone out over the last 2 years. He could like the way he's living his life. It's just he doesn't need to do this. And he just may not want to do it. That was the thing that I always thought. I didn't see that it's just like, he might not be physically able to do it. I don't think if it's possible that anything that I've just said over the last 60 seconds is true or not at all. It's just
13: everybody knows
1: they're waiting. I don't know. I have no idea. This is an overreaction. You can't just say because he hasn't come back yet that he's not coming back at all. I see what you're saying. You're just assuming it would have happened by now.
13: Yeah. We thought that segment was going to last like a week.
1: I know. And it's lasted close to a month.
13: All right.
1: Hey, listen, if we can get mileage out of a segment here on the show.
13: I'm all for that.
1: Who are you looking? Who are we to look that gift horse?
13: That's
1: you know
13: true.
1: What I mean?
13: That's true. That's true.
1: Is that an Odyssey reference, by the way?
13: A gift horse in the mouth?
1: I don't know.
13: Actually, that probably is.
1: Okay. What else you got over there, Chris?
13: Rich, this guy was oddly not in your top 10 for fantasy. And, you know, he's even admitting it to our buddy Mike Silver that people have forgotten how good he is.
1: Justin Jefferson.
13: And he is hell-bent on reminding everyone this season.
1: Yes.
13: Justin Jefferson is going to remind everyone that he is the best wide receiver in the NFL this season.
1: I, you know where I'm going to go with this answer.
13: You think he's going to be wide receiver one?
1: I will not put it past him. If he can get high quality quarterback play consistently from Kyler Murray, then sure he can. That's why I don't understand why running backs aren't paid as much as wide receivers. Because you're paying this man a whole bunch of money. And the fact that he is not showing up in the box score or the game recaps as much as his talent will allow, and he's very talented, has nothing to do with him and his abilities. It's got everything to do with depending on the person to get him the ball. And the running backs stand next to the quarterback and get it handed to them. These guys have to get it thrown to them. They have to get it thrown to them by somebody who knows what the defense is going to be like before the snap, knows what it looks like after the snap, and does that in a snap of the fingers. And everybody on the other side of the football from you will prevent you from getting it because you're that good. So that's why I'm making it about running backs. It's easier for them to affect the game because nobody can stop them from handing the ball to somebody, but they sure as hell can stop someone from throwing it in the air to you. So it's not on Justin Jefferson. I will sit here and say, of course I believe in him. He still is insanely talented, but the results are not there because the other massive part of the equation isn't or hasn't been. So I'll call this a proper reaction, and I root for him and Vikings fans.
13: I wonder if this might be his last year in Minnesota.
1: Look at you stirring it up. Overreaction. What else you got?
13: Last football one. I have a couple others. TJ, you mentioned this guy really quickly. Rich, you always troll me about this person, but okay. He's looked really good in the preseason, and some team with QB issues should make a call to the Cowboys for Joe Milton.
7: Oh, no. Chill.
1: Why would the Cowboys do something like that?
13: Well, because they can get a higher draft pick in return.
1: They don't need that. Listen, man. It's go time.
13: But other teams need a quarterback.
1: I get it.
13: Cleveland.
7: But all teams need a good backup.
1: It's go time.
13: He may not even be the Cowboys' backup.
1: Exactly why they need to hold on to him. They have to. Dude, Brock Purdy is paid and part of a team that can win it all this year and every year, basically, that they've got going on. You do not change anybody right now. You trade nobody right now at all. And he is the backup. Sam Howell is a third stringer. You do not want to have a big problem if Dak misses 4 to 6. You want this guy with his cannon of an arm and how much they've put into him to coach him up. You just heard from the coach earlier in this segment right here. Not a chance.
7: Yeah.
1: Also, but you're saying some team with quarterback issues should throw the Cowboys an offer. Yeah. That's not an overreaction.
7: That's when you hit them with a new phone.
1: But
7: do this.
1: But the bottom line is the Cowboys are no way. It's go time. You're 2 weeks away. Roster set. The oven has been preheated. All right.
13: Preheated. Just saying. Like what I saw over the weekend.
1: Time to bake the cake, man.
7: Yeah. Chris, stop it, man.
13: He's better than every Browns quarterback right now.
1: What else?
7: Chris, stay out of our... No, stop.
1: What else?
7: Don't do that to us.
13: All right, TJ, sorry, I'm going to do this, and I can't believe I'm doing this.
1: This has to do with the Sixers and LeBron?
13: You know, I'm watching the IGs, and I see that Luka's got all the Lakers over in Slovenia. They're playing golf. And more importantly, Skinny Luka. My goodness. Ooh. Skinny Luka, better record than LeBron and the Sixers this year.
1: You want to handle this one?
7: I mean, look, regular season means nothing to me at this point. I don't care if they have a better regular season record. We need health for the playoffs, and then we'll get busy.
13: Skinny Luka, headband Skinny Luka. I can't believe I'm saying the Lakers are going to be better.
1: By the way, this is it. It's his team now, man.
13: Look how thin he is.
1: I can't even recognize
7: him. He can't bang down low looking like that.
13: Maybe MVP. Maybe MVP, Luka.
1: I'll call this still an overreaction, but I like where you're heading right there. You got one more because you got Will Fortune.
13: Yeah, last one before we get to Will. Not sure if you saw the Premier League started over the weekend, Rich. And
1: look at you.
13: Who's someone we fell in love with this summer? Erling Haaland. The Norwegian. This guy. But you know what he did?
1: No.
13: And I hate it. As a bald man.
7: He cut his hair.
13: Oh! Erling Haaland cutting his hair akin to Felicity chopping her locks in the late 90s.
1: What is this guy talking about?
7: Oh, look at that.
1: Why is he doing that?
7: Whoa.
1: What the hell?
7: He's probably hot.
13: Yeah. I mean, he's hot. I know.
7: I meant physically with the heat. And
1: he looks like Gronk more than ever now.
13: Why would he do this?
1: I don't know.
13: You know what happened to Samson?
1: Youthful indiscretion?
7: Yeah. That was it.
13: Lost his powers.
1: Man.
7: Samson.
13: He's not scoring goals anymore.
1: He's one more haircut away for coaching for the Tennessee Titans.
13: My goodness.
7: It'll grow back, though.
13: Out of blue, Man City's?
7: One more.
13: I don't like this one bit.
1: Wow. Damn, man.
7: It's hot there.
1: Maybe the...
13: In England?
1: Maybe the...
13: not hot in England.
1: Maybe the important person in his life likes it.
7: It's all over Europe.
13: Oh, right.
1: Thus...
7: Oh.
1: And thus, in other words, you and your thoughts get red carded.
7: Yep.
1: See ya. You know?
7: The other half says.
13: Nope. Remember when Felicity cut her hair?
7: Yeah,
13: that show got canceled.
7: The show went down.
1: Listen, Chris Brockman talking about Felicity means it's time for a hydration break. Damn, man. I didn't see that one coming. Well done, sir.
13: Thank you.
1: Well done. 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
1: Crazy.
0: Our radio audience has returned. Will Forte is here. We just saw a clip of Coyote versus Acme in theaters nationwide this Friday, August 28th. John Cena was already on in support of this a few weeks ago. And it's the live action, the animation, and just everything. It looks amazing. It looks so great to see this on the screen. And, of course, so many folks of, you know, our generation will remember Roger Rabbit and things like that. And it kind of has a similar feel to that.
1: Yeah, obviously. Big shoes to fill, obviously, like that. You know, that's at the top of the heap when it comes to the mixture of live action and animation. And so that, you know, we were just trying to do something that lived up to these wonderful Looney Tunes characters that we grew up loving. And, you know, the whole thing was just made with such love and respect for Looney Tunes. So we're really excited by how it turned out.
0: Okay, yeah. And Cena's just a great human.
1: He's so good.
0: Right.
1: And it's really fun to watch him work. He just is. He's got these really long chunks of dialogue, and I've never seen him chunk anything. He's so prepared, and then he's also a really gifted improviser. So he can slip in some incredibly funny dialogue seamlessly into this written word and get right back into the next thing he's supposed to say, and I don't have that talent. Like, I can maybe every once in a while think of something funny to say, but then I'll chunk it when I'm trying to get right back into the prepared dialogue.
0: Man, he's veering into your lane, and you say he has skill set that you're...
1: Oh, he's amazing. I actually learned a lot from him.
0: What about wrestling? Can you get in his lane?
1: He knows that I'm very, very strong and powerful.
0: You can
1: have
0: that.
1: Yeah. Wily moves, pun intended. Yeah.
0: Look at you, man. Yeah, obviously.
1: Thank God we're in a different weight class, right?
0: Yeah. Otherwise, you'd have to teach him a lesson.
1: Exactly.
0: Understood. And just acting with not... Like, how did you do this? Like, we just saw you holding up an Acme rocket in your hands.
1: Yeah.
0: And an evidence box that looked real that was put on the table by, you know, Wile E. Coyote. How did you pull this sort of stuff off?
1: A lot of that stuff is pretty easy. Like the rocket skates, you're just holding a pair of blades or something, right?
0: Okay.
1: So they can just animate over it. But there are some very intricate things. Like there's a scene in here where an animated piano falls onto a car, an actual car, and smashes the car. So you're just seeing how they implode the car, and you have to do so many different takes, and then they composite the shots, and you can actually see there on the day how it's going to work. And it was so fun. But like, actually, when we're talking to a character, it's a different story. Cause like there's a traditional thing where you just hold a tennis ball on the end of a stick, so you know where the character's eyes are.
0: Yes.
1: Well, Dave Green, the director, had this really smart thing. He took this guy, this iconic puppeteer, Dave Barclay, who like did Jabba the Hutt and Yoda and all the Fraggle Rock characters, just a ton of stuff.
0: Uh-huh.
1: And he had a Wile E. Coyote puppet. So during rehearsals, we would move around with that puppet, and he would be able to be as expressive as Wile E. is. And it, you know, by the time we got to shooting the scene with the tennis ball, you really kind of knew what Wile E. was going to do.
0: So your whole... Someone else is holding the stick with the tennis ball, obviously, while you're acting.
1: Yes. Yeah. Thanks. Or sometimes it's just like a little pole with a tennis ball on it.
0: Dude. Just when you thought, it's cool. So high tech and all that stuff. It's just a tennis ball.
1: Oh, yeah.
0: At the end of the day.
1: Always a
0: sometimes
1: tennis
0: as simple as that.
1: Yeah.
0: Coyote versus Acme, available in theaters nationwide this Friday, August 28th. It's been a while since you've been here. Are you still a fan of the Raiders? Are we still in on this?
1: I am. I mean, I'll be honest. I was a little upset by them moving to Las Vegas.
0: Right.
1: I was born in Oakland. You know, my A's have done it too. So it's tough to take, but they're still my team.
0: Yes.
1: I haven't like moved off of them, but it's just a little different not having them be in Oakland.
0: Yeah.
1: And that's how I felt when they went to Los Angeles too, back in the day, back in the 80s. It just felt so right when they came back home. So
0: you spent time in the black hole in your life.
1: Oh, yeah. I got to go hang out with Phil Villapiano in the black hole. I got to hang out with him and Franco Harris together.
0: Dude.
1: Like, pretty, you know, right before Franco passed away. I think it was like within that next year.
0: Yeah.
1: He had come because it was some anniversary of the Immaculate Reception.
0: Uh-huh.
1: Yeah. And so it was really fun to be down there because you're with like all these these people dressed up in Raiders stuff, and yes. they just had such respect for Franco Harris. It was really fun to see how they embraced him.
0: Yes.
1: And, Phil Villapiano is just an amazing guy. And
0: they didn't drop a...
1: Meet Dave Casper through him, and just, dude, yeah. it was, you know, it's like royalty.
0: They didn't drop a Phil Villapiano on a car. Right?
1: No, they did not. Okay. This is a regular sure, piano. That would be, thank you for the clarification.
0: There would be, have to yeah. be a stunt Villapiano for yep. something like that. Understood. All right. I've got a list of celebrity true or false aspects about your career. I want to know what's true and what's not.
1: Okay.
0: Okay. And we have, as always, great production value to kick it off. Please hit it.
2: Celebrity true or false.
3: You can't handle the truth.
0: All right, that's all. That's also a harbinger. Jack Nicholson's voice, right there.
1: True.
0: celebrity true or false with Will Forte. True or false? First up, you roomed with Val Kilmer, and the two of you actually considered competing on the Amazing Race together.
1: That's true.
0: All right.
4: What?
0: All right. Let's start from the beginning. You and Val Kilmer are.
1: So we were in MacGruber together.
0: Okay.
1: He had a place in New Mexico.
0: Mm-hmm.
1: That he had to sell, and he was living in a rented place in Malibu, and he was going to find a new place in Malibu. So he asked me, would it be okay if he stayed with me for what I thought was a couple of days while he was locking down a new place in Malibu? Mm-hmm. It ended up being like 2.5-3 months, and uh-huh. it was a blast. So I would watch Amazing Race every week, and he would come in and say, this stuff is going to rot your mind. What are you doing watching this reality crap? And I said, it's pretty good. You should watch it.
0: It's a reality competition.
1: I know.
0: It's not reality. It's a reality
1: exactly.
0: competition.
1: I loved it. So he sat down, and by the end of the first time watching it, he's like, oh, this is pretty good. So every Sunday, it was Sunday, right?
0: Yeah.
1: We would watch it together.
0: Yeah.
1: And at a certain point, a couple weeks in, we just looked at each other. We're like, we got to do the Amazing Race. And we called our reps the next day.
0: Uh-huh.
1: And they were like, no way. No. What are you doing? And so we kind of just let it go. And then
0: yeah.
1: when he just sadly passed away recently, yeah. I called them all up and I reminded them, like, oh, remember we wanted to do the Amazing Race? And they're like, oh man, you should have done that. Like, you were the people who told us not to.
0: Damn it.
1: Yeah.
0: What was he like as a roommate? Messy?
1: It was the coolest experience. There was a time, we were both kind of Oscars yes. in a way, and both kind of Felixes also okay. in a way.
0: Yeah.
1: But I just will always remember there was this one time when we were both doing something at the kitchen table, and a Doors song came on, mm-hmm. and we just started singing a Doors song together.
0: Come on,
1: and
0: dude.
1: It just made me remember back when the Doors movie was coming out.
0: Yeah.
1: Never in a million years would have thought that I'd even get a chance to shake Val Kilmer's hand.
0: Yes.
1: And now he's my roommate. That I want to move out of my house because I'm so... no, it was so fun.
0: That's so great. I love that.
1: He was a magical dude.
0: Second one for you here. Speaking of MacGruber, true or false, you owned the Mazda Miata that he drove in the film.
1: I did.
0: So that was your car?
1: I didn't own it.
0: You owned it.
1: We used it.
0: Uh-huh.
1: And then I just asked, as production was ending, oh, what are you doing with the car? And they said, oh, we're just going to sell it. And I said, how much? And they said, $1,000. So me and John and Yorma, who made the movie together,
0: yeah.
1: we said, let's do it. It was a great deal for them because they didn't put in any of the money. I bought it, but
0: right.
1: the three of us owned it. And it was just like sitting in my garage for, I don't know, 15 to 13 years. So finally I sold it for charity.
0: Okay.
1: This wonderful guy, Mike, bought it for like $55,000.
0: Whoa.
1: He let us sell it again the next year
0: mm-hmm.
1: for charity, the same charity.
0: Uh-huh.
1: Again, bought it to keep it for $55,000 again. And then we sold it a third time. And now wow. somebody else has it up in Canada somewhere.
0: So is it any point in time here? Was it here in Southern California that you
1: oh, yeah.
0: Okay. So
1: yeah.
0: you could be, did you drive around? Like somebody could like be at a red light and turn and there's Will Forte and the Mazda Miata from.
1: I didn't.
0: From MacGruber?
1: I didn't like, drive it because we had to go straight from the set in Albuquerque where we shot MacGruber
0: yeah.
1: to the whole season in SNL. So by the time I got back and the car was in my garage, like, the battery was dead and the tires were flat. And so it wasn't till we made the MacGruber TV series in
0: yes.
1: like 2021 that they came and loaded it onto a flatbed, and we used it for the TV series too.
0: Love it.
1: Yeah.
0: Next up, true or false?
1: But I did, then when I was getting it ready to be auctioned off, I did drive it down to the place. I had to try to get it smogged and stuff like that. And I did
0: smog testing the Miata from MacGruber.
1: Well, because it's not just this Miata. Yeah. It's also like in the TV series, we drew a bunch of like nasty sayings on the car. So like I'm driving around with pictures of, I think there's a picture of a penis on it, and, you know, stuff like that.
0: Safe for driving, but not safe for work.
1: Yeah.
0: Got it. All right. Next up, let's talk about Nebraska. True or false? You attended a screening party for Nebraska thrown by Bruce Dern's friend Jack Nicholson, and Mickey Rooney and Peter Fonda were also there. Is that true?
1: That's true.
0: Dude.
1: That is true.
0: I
1: forced Jack Nicholson to take a picture with me.
0: And?
1: I mean, he was very cool about it. He said, I don't really do pictures because if you want a picture, everybody's going to want a picture. And I said, but you like are throwing this screening for us. And I was just like up there, one of the main guys in the, like, just, I think people will understand. So I just really quickly snapped a couple. He was really great about it.
0: Yeah.
1: Yeah.
0: And Mickey Rooney was there?
1: Mickey Rooney was there. I got a picture with him. It was nuts. Like, this being in Nebraska was something that just came out of nowhere.
0: Yeah.
1: Like, I never in a million years would have thought I'd get to be a part of a movie like that, mm-hmm. especially because I had never done any acting like that. And then to get to work with Bruce was already enough for me. But then he's just friends with all these legends that I just got to be a fly on the wall and watch him interact with them. It was really sweet.
0: Well, the second one is that true or false, your car scenes with Bruce Dern in Nebraska lasted so long that Dern said, quote, "We found out what bottles are for." Is that true?
1: He's not a stranger to peeing in a bottle. None of us are.
0: No. We're not judging.
1: I wouldn't say we do it daily, but you know, every once in a while that we are gifted with the ability to do it in a pinch.
0: Right.
1: And I don't overuse it, but I know it's there if I need it.
0: But so did at any point in time you turn to your right and there's Bruce going number one in a bottle? Did that happen?
1: You know, some things you know.
0: What happens in Nebraska stays there.
1: Exactly.
0: Got it. We had him on the show multiple times, and he's a diehard football fan. He would tell stories about gambling and watching Super Bowls. And then, of course, he was in Black Sunday, you know?
1: No, it was funny because he would, every once in a while, you know, he would make a phone call, and I think he would put some bets in every once in a while. And I wouldn't know what he was doing. He'd just go like 2-4-3-5-6-9-4-2-1-2. 4-5-2-6-under, you know, stuff like that.
0: Oh, my God. That makes so much sense.
1: Just a delightful guy. And, like, the character he plays in Nebraska, very soft-spoken. And then the minute that they cut, he just is the most talkative, wonderful person with these insane stories of legends, like hanging out with Marilyn Monroe and stuff like that. What a wonderful guy, and he taught me so much. I love him.
0: Last one, true or false, you have to take 6 people out to yogurt twice a year for the rest of your life.
1: False. It's 2 people.
0: 2 people.
1: And I've been very behind. I owe them like...
0: What do you mean? Is this a charity event?
1: Great guy, Eric Schmidt. I owe you a bunch of yogurts.
0: Yogurts?
1: And yeah, so this was another MacGruber-related thing. We put out... this was for the Boys and Girls Club. Mm-hmm. We auctioned off the chance to watch the MacGruber TV series, the first couple episodes, before anybody else could watch it. Me and Ryan Phillippe would host this screening.
0: Yes.
1: So this guy bought it, but we had a bunch of tiers, like special things you could get if it reached a certain level.
0: Mm-hmm.
1: And this person reached this level I never thought anybody would reach, where I just said, I will take you for yogurt twice a year for the rest of my life. And Forte's live into their 90s. So I really have dropped the ball. And so, Eric, just know I'm thinking about you, and I know.
0: Last one for you outside of true or false. that sketch on SNL where you're dancing with Peyton Manning in a locker room, where the hell did that come from? Was that your idea to write that sketch?
1: This was a combo idea. John Lutz, you know, he's was on 30 Rock as the writer, Lutz. Mm-hmm. Right. He was also an SNL writer. And so he came to me. We had a little writing date, and he had that song that we danced to.
0: Yes.
1: And he said, I want to do something with this. And I said, oh, I've always had this idea.

0: game for anything.
1: Love it.
0: He was one of my favorite hosts for sure.
1: Well, he's got a great sense of comic timing, and I guess if he's going to throw footballs at kids to make fun of a United Way commercial, he's open for anything.
0: Oh, yeah. That was one of my favorite episodes the whole time I was there, and certainly the favorite sketch that I got to be a part of.
1: And I just love watching everybody try not to break behind you.
0: Well, it was not a choreographed dance, so there were a lot of things that were hitting them for the first time.
1: Are you serious?
0: Oh, yeah. I mean, I just go out there and kind of see what happens. So I just lucked out that the best version of that dancing happened on the live show, because it doesn't always happen like that. Usually you do the best version during the dress rehearsal show that nobody sees, and then you chunk it on air. So I just got really lucky that was the one that came out when it was supposed to.
1: It's brilliant.
2: I mean, Bill Hader is in the background.
1: He can't
2: covering his face because he doesn't want to look at you because he will just lose it.
1: He can't handle it.
2: Yeah.
1: That's what I love watching. And then you doing that, and then Peyton being into it.
0: He's so good. He's so tall that when he lifts up my leg to play it as a guitar, I swear it almost ripped my body in two. I was just turning 40, and I don't stretch very much.
1: That you are limber and you're talented and you're just awesome. Thank you for coming on.
0: You're awesome. Well, thanks for having
1: me. Right back at you. Will Forte. Everybody check out Coyote versus Acme this coming Friday. Get your tickets now, because everybody's going to want to get in to see this awesome movie, Bring the Kids, and so much more. Will Forte right here on The Rich Eisen Show. Back to wrap it in a sec.
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1: yeah,
0: right?
1: Yeah.
0: 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Fun show. A lot of folks have been holding, so I apologize. We can't get to you all. Chris in Cooperstown, New York, has been hanging on forever. What's up, Chris?
2: Hey, Rich, how you doing? Thanks for taking my call.
0: What do you got on your mind, Chris?
2: I'd like to do the win-loss game for the football Giants.
0: Football Giants. Ooh. Let's go. We got a hard out at the end of this segment, so let's get to it. What happens when they open up against the Dallas Cowboys, Chris?
2: Yeah, we go down.
0: That's an 0-1 start, and then you're out here against the Rams the following Monday night.
2: That's a loss.
0: That's an 0-2 start with a home game against the Titans.
2: That's a win.
0: What happens with the Cardinals next week?
2: Yeah, we beat them up.
0: All right, so now 2-2 at the Commanders.
2: That's a win, Rich.
0: We're back. 3-2 home for the Saints.
2: Yeah, we ain't doing that again. We'll win that one.
0: That's a four-game win streak into Houston.
2: Going to be a close game, but we're going to get the dub there.
0: Five straight wins now into Philadelphia after a bye, I might add.
2: That's a loss.
0: 5-3 home against the Commanders on a Thursday night.
2: Sweep.
0: That's a sweep. You got 6-3 now home for the Jaguars.
2: That's a win.
0: 7-3 at the Colts, Daniel Jones.
2: Yeah, we're going to beat him up, man.
0: 8-3 home for the Niners.
2: Close game. I think we win that one.
0: 9-3 at the Seahawks.
2: That's a loss.
0: 9-4 home for the Browns.
2: Win.
0: 10-4 at the Lions on a Monday night.
2: That's a loss.
0: 10-5 at the Cowboys.
2: Yeah, sorry, DJ. Got you there.
0: Oh, my gosh. 11-5, home for the Eagles.
2: Our ninth home game, we're going to roll them. We got that one.
0: 12-5.
3: Wow.
4: I mean.
0: Chris in Cooperstown. My goodness. Okay.
4: I mean.
0: I guess to use the phrase of your town, that's a grand slam home run, touching them all. Thanks.
2: Right on.
0: Thanks for the call, Chris.
3: Giants go
0: 12-5.
4: I mean,
0: John Harbaugh's coach of the year, don't you think?
3: I do think, yes.
0: Certainly they start 0-2, finish 12-5. That's like the Bears last year.
3: Right.
0: Pretty much winning the division, maybe.
3: Right. 12-5 win the East?
0: They would be 4-2 in division. He's got them sweeping the Commanders and splitting with the Eagles and Cowboys.
3: They might have a tiebreaker.
0: That might be tight.
3: Yeah.
4: Yeah.
0: Giants go 12-5. It would be
3: pretty surprised.
0: A massive turnaround. Listen, you were asking me yesterday who's got the chance to have a Patriots type turnaround.
3: Right.
0: Nobody sees him coming.
3: Right.
0: You know, second year quarterback as a starter.
3: Sure.
0: Taken off.
3: New coach.
0: New coach. Who's done it before and been a coach of the year. I think John's been a coach of the year before.
3: Right.
0: I choose the Giants for that. I don't know if it's going to happen, but 12-5 would be it. That wraps up this show. Adam Ray's on.
3: All right.
0: As himself, by the way.
3: Oh, okay, good.
0: Back to wrapping on Disney Plus in a second. Phil.
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19: I'm Christine Lisi. ESPN College Football Insider Pete Thamel's reporting Big Ten athletic directors unanimously approved a rule that stops players returning from the NFL from playing for one of its schools. This comes in the wake of two NFL players parting with their respective teams to join LSU's roster and SEC school. They're returning thanks to a court order allowing athletes an unexpected fifth year of eligibility if they terminate their pro contracts and repay any pro earnings. ESPN football analyst Booger McFarland.
20: I like what the Big Ten did because they came out and made a stand, and I think we were all waiting for the SEC to make a stand. You know, the SEC basically said, hey, we don't like it. pro guys shouldn't be in college, which I think we all agree. We all agree that pro players shouldn't be playing college football.
19: Big Ten's faculty athletic representatives still need to vote in favor of the proposal to formally establish it as a conference rule. The NCAA reduced the suspension of Tennessee linebacker Arian Carter for accepting a $427 flight from an agent after he declared from the NFL draft from 2 games to 1, so he does remain suspended for the September 5th season opener.
2: Hey, it's Michelle Smallman, and coming up Wednesday, we continue to get ready for the 2026 season as we go 2 days with the Cincinnati Bengals. Has Joe Burrow finally run out of excuses? We'll discuss it on Unsportsmanlike, 6 a.m. Eastern, right here on ESPN Radio, ESPN2, and ESPNU.
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22: There's arrogance in the semi-truck driving community.
23: What?
22: You think semi-truck drivers are arrogant? I'm not a truckist. It's not all truck drivers. So I don't want anyone to think that. They are essential, which only adds to the arrogance with some of them. Because they know how important they are.
23: What's your problem with motorcyclists? Have you not seen Sons of Anarchy? I would not mess with those people.
22: Just because you put on a jacket and you're 53 don't mean you're in a gang. You know?
18: Myron Metcalf.
23: Chris in Boston.
24: Truck drivers are the worst. My brother is a truck driver and can barely read. He's arrogant. He just thinks he's like the best driver. He's had like 6 accidents. I don't even know how they even let him have a truck still.
23: Let's go to Jay in Mississippi. Go ahead, Jay.
25: I just want to say I've been driving since 2011. Women driving.
23: Wait a minute now.
22: Well, see.
18: Matt and Myron on ESPN Radio and on the ESPN app.
23: Yeah, that was it. I'm pro-truck. I'll make sure I say that every single time we play this on Matt Myron here on ESPN Radio, presented by Progressive Insurance. He is Myron Metcalf. I'm Matt Jones. I'm in the unsportsmanlike studios in New York. First time I've ever been here. Feel very professional. Probably the best lighting I've had so far since I've been doing this TV show, since it's professional, in the Disney building, right down the hallway from the ABC World News Tonight studio. So is it David Muir? Is that who the host of that is? Maybe Diane I'll run Sawyer. Into him. Yeah. I don't think Diane Sawyer hosts the ABC Nightly News anymore.
0: No,
23: but if she did, I could run into her right over there. Right outside this building is a picture of Peter Jennings.
0: Yeah. Old school.
23: It is old school. Now, I will tell you, I'm going to go ahead and warn the listeners today. I'm going to be sad for these 2 hours. Right, an hour ago, if you haven't heard, Dolly Parton passed away at the age of 80, an absolute icon of music and really just culture in America, died at the age of 80. And if you haven't heard that yet, I'm sure that makes you as sad as it did all of America. Dolly Parton, one of the very few people, maybe the only person in America with 100% approval rating. And for me personally, Dolly has been a part of my life since I was born. Grew up in the hills of East Tennessee, just like my family did, just 15 minutes away from where most of my family is from. I still know stories about Dolly Parton my mom listening to a child Dolly Parton doing the Kaz Walker Hour when she was like 8, singing in Knoxville, Tennessee. And she's been a part of my life my entire existence. And like all of you, completely devastated by the news of one of the true, I think, American icons of entertainment and one of the best people to get famous maybe ever. And I know those are strong words, but all you have to do is go hear the reaction across America today. Myron, we were talking going into the show about all the things you can say about her, but I think, and we'll get to some of them, and we're not going to spend the whole show on Dolly, but we are going to play Dolly music the entire show. But one of the things that you can say is, I can't think of a person whose death brings more people sadness in the moment than Dolly Parton.
22: No, and across generations.
23: Yes.
22: I told you, my daughters are sad. You know, there's so many just people who, maybe they listen to her now, you know, maybe if they're younger or they grew up with her like you. I don't know anyone who isn't sad right now after losing Dolly Parton for the icon
1: that she is. And not only that, just all the things she did for people. There's so many stories of things that Dolly Parton did and no one knew. She never publicized it. She yes. just did it and helped people out. And that's why I think she has such a strong backing from people around the country who really loved her.
23: 888-SAY-ESPN, if you have a Dolly Parton thought or memory. Let's just to your point about your daughters. Your daughters are what, teenagers? Is that correct?
1: Teenagers, yep.
23: All right, so you have daughters that are teenagers. They love Dolly Parton.
1: Yes.
23: You take our age, my parents' age.
1: Yep.
23: My grandmother loved Dolly Parton. I'm going to go further. My great-grandmother loved Dolly Parton, who would be 125 years old now. She spanned across generations, and you just mentioned some of the stuff she's done. The music is one thing. Mm-hmm. I would argue I Will Always Love You. You could make a case, Myron, is that the biggest song ever in like pop music?
1: Yeah.
23: What's a bigger song than I Will Always Love You, the Whitney Houston version?
1: Certainly the most recognizable.
23: Yeah.
1: Like, if you told me you just put, if you played a song across America and the most people would recognize it, I Will Always Love You would be that. And a lot of people don't know that's Dolly's song. They see it as Whitney Houston's song.
23: She wrote it. She basically, she could have never done anything after all the royalties for that song. I mean, what would be a bigger song than I Will Always Love You? Like across generations where everyone would know it, what would be bigger? I don't know, Beat It?
1: But here's the difference.
23: I can't think of one.
1: The difference I Will Always Love You was it was attached to the Bodyguard soundtrack. So you have one of the biggest movies of the 90s, one of the biggest soundtracks, and then one of the biggest songs. So,
23: and it was also big in the 70s when she sang it. I mean, like, it wasn't as big as it was in the 90s, but it was big through multiple generations.
1: And that's why if you ask people, especially throughout the black community, why they love Dolly Parton so much, a lot of people don't know the story. Whitney Houston couldn't do that song without Dolly's approval.
23: Yes. Right?
1: So Whitney Houston does the song. Dolly made $10 million plus in royalties from that song. And that was just like in the 90s. That's not even what she accrued over time. But she invested those royalties into a predominantly black community in Tennessee because she wanted to give back. So you have someone who, to your point, could have just walked away, made a whole bunch of money, and spent it however she wanted to spend it, and that was her right. And instead, she gave back. And so when you hear stories like that, it helps you understand why so many people are grieving the loss of Dolly Parton.
23: She wrote I Will Always Love You and Jolene. You might argue her two biggest songs. She wrote the Myron the same day.
1: Yeah, that's the thing that doesn't make sense.
23: Now, let me just say something. That's a day. You show me something you've ever done where you've had a bigger day than writing I Will Always Love You and Jolene in the same day.
1: Yeah.
23: I challenge you to look at your life and go, Myron, what is your day that's the equivalent of that? I don't know that I have a day quite like that. Do you have a day quite like that?
1: I ain't got a decade like that. Forget a day. I'd have to string together a few years to make that comparison.
23: So then she was an actress. Yep. She was in 9 to 5, which, of course, was a movie made about one of her songs. She was also, like, in serious movies. Like, she had a big part in Steel Magnolias. Yeah. Some people would argue one of the best talk show guests of all time when she went on Johnny Carson and David Letterman over the years. You can look up her clips on there. But I think what is the most special about her, and the thing that I actually like to celebrate the most, is the fact that in a world that is divided, all you have to do is have listened to the show in the last few days and hear the topics we have to get into. In a world that is completely divided, she is someone that almost everyone loved. She had beliefs. She took stances. But she did them in a way that people never hated her for it. And they actually loved her more for it. And she also did something that a lot of people don't realize. She had her book program for kids. And if you signed up for her program, if you were a child before the age of 7, she would for free send you, your child, one book a month for their entire childhood.
1: That's amazing.
23: How crazy is that? Like, think about the generosity to do that. She didn't get anything for that. I think it was called, like, the Imagination Library or something like that. Myron, that's a fairly amazing thing for someone to do.
1: But, I mean, these are all the stories that people are recalling and remembering and how they view Dolly Parton and why I think this loss it's just going to cut across generations and backgrounds and all these different groups because she gave back and didn't say a lot about it. Like, a lot of these stories, Matt, other people told them. Dolly didn't tell these stories.
23: Yes.
1: No, other people told them. And I think that's why people...
23: She had a husband that she stayed married to her entire career. Does anyone even know what he looked like?
1: No.
23: Did you ever see her husband?
1: No.
23: I think his name... What was his name? His name was like... It was like Lanny or something. I don't know if it was Lanny, but it was something. But like, you never saw him, ever. And she was married to him like her whole life.
1: Yeah.
23: Never saw the guy. So anyway, for me personally, and I'm sure most of you listening, a heartbreaking day. We're going to play her songs throughout the show. I'm not sure how many times ESPN has had Dolly Parton playing the entirety of a 2 hours, but we will do that in and out of the breaks here today. And we rest in peace to an absolutely beautiful mountain soul with a great heavenly voice, Dolly Parton. Let's go. 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
23: 888-SAY-ESPN. Some of you are calling in. I'm actually going to take your Dolly calls because, you know, it's sports radio, but that's okay. Like, this is what
1: people, a show. We can do this.
23: This is what people are talking about. So we are going to do that. But let's do, before that, one sports topic that's sort of dominating the conversation, which is the Big Ten today made the decision that they are going to, at least according to them, ban players who have played in the NFL from playing college football this year. That comes on the heels of the SEC last night saying they were against players from the NFL playing, but notably not banning it. Part of the reason why, maybe, Lane Kiffin has already had two players from the NFL commit to come and play at LSU. There are still, of course, court lawsuits all around the country. There are now 9 injunctions requiring players to play at various schools, some of which are in Big Ten and SEC territory. Myron, it's become very confusing. It's become a mess. Do you think the Big Ten took the moral high ground today?
1: No. I mean, I think they did what feels like essentially they're responding to fans and critics and all these individuals. And I think more than anything, it's this fear of, is this going to create this future pipeline of NFL players coming back to college? I mean, one thing is, these aren't guys who probably are going to make the roster or play an important role. They're kind of these guys who are caught in the middle, and I think you're seeing that in basketball as well. I'm still going to go back to, how do we get to this point in the first place, Matt? Like, how is there a system in 2026 where these things can happen and now we have to deal with everything in a courtroom?
23: Well, so let me see if I can make that – let me see if I can answer that question in the simplest way possible, because I'm sure for listeners this is vastly confusing. Because I mean, you don't want to have sports end up in a courtroom. But here is the basic argument these players are making. Because of COVID, the NCAA gave college athletes an extra year. Basically, if you were part of the COVID experience, you got an extra year because they were essentially saying COVID didn't count. Is that the best way to say it, Myron? Yeah. Basically, COVID didn't count. So players all got 5 years. The NCAA then extended that one more year for reasons that I never really understood why exactly, but they did, and that was through last year. They then changed their policy that, so starting with people who are freshmen in college this year, you get 5 years to play 5 years. So basically they're saying 5 years, that's it, no exceptions. There was, however, a one-year gap of people who didn't get the extra year for COVID and are not part of the rules for next year. Yeah. And that are this is the players we're talking about. And their argument is, look, you now are going to make it where every player since COVID gets 5 years, except us. You're just saying we're the one group that doesn't get it. And we don't think that's fair. It's an argument that, on paper, to me, Myron, is not a ridiculous argument. You let all these people before do it. You're letting everybody in the future do it. Why aren't you letting us do it? Now, the NCAA then says, well, you turned pro. You made the decision to turn pro. But what's interesting is these athletes are arguing, we didn't make the decision to turn pro. You told us we had to leave. Had you not told us we had to leave, we wouldn't go pro. That's their argument. Do you think that's a good argument, Mike?
1: I actually do think it's a good argument, and the state courts in many of these cases do as well. Wasn't the easiest thing, Matt, in this situation, to just grandfather these athletes wouldn't that have solved things? So as much as we can talk about what LSU is doing and what these NFL guys are doing, we can have those conversations. But the NCAA, once again, I think had a fairly easy solution.
23: And they screwed it up.
1: But that becomes the challenge, right, Matt? It's like someone who is told, stay on the highway for 100 miles, you'll reach your destination. And then the NCAA is like, well, I want to get off on this ramp and make a left and go around and do it my way. And they continue to put themselves in this situation. I think they've caused this. It's self-inflicted.
23: Yes.
1: And now totally you have agree. Another mess.
23: Totally agree. Look, starting next year, I think some of the things people say when they talk about this are incorrect. They're worried this is going to open the floodgates to pro athletes. I don't think that's true. I think starting next year, the NCAA has been very clear, and I think the courts will back them up. This is a one-year thing, and you're exactly right. Anyone with 2 cents worth of a brain would have been able to tell this was a possibility and would have just said, you know what? We're changing the rules next year. Let's make a one-year exception, and then let's move on. They chose to fight it. They chose to be stubborn, and now they're picking up L's in court. Now, let's talk just a second about Lane Kiffin.
1: Yeah.
23: Because Lane Kiffin has decided, and we're going to talk more later about LSU. LSU has basically decided we're going to be the empire of evil in every sport.
1: They don't care.
23: But Lane Kiffin's at the head of it. We're heading to where we may have a Lane Kiffin versus SEC fight. Who wins that fight, Martin?
1: Well, I don't know, but I don't know that we've ever seen a situation like this. You have arguably the most powerful league in sports in the SEC, arguably the most powerful commissioner in sports in Greg Sankey, who is saying, essentially, we don't want your guys on the field. We think they're pros who shouldn't be playing college sports. And if you feed that to a Lane Kiffin, Matt, this is going to be a nonstop issue. This is going to be a storyline because he'll never take that standing down. So this could be a mess, too.
23: Well, I think he went on McAfee earlier today and said, I don't really think pros should play, but if they're going to play, they're going to play for me.
1: Exactly.
23: That was basically what he said. And, you know, I don't want to be on Lane Kiffin's side, but I kind of understand what his point is. If he doesn't do it, somebody else is going to do it.
1: Well, and if the ACC suddenly started picking up NFL guys, would Greg Sankey have the same thought? You know, if everyone else was doing it? I don't think so. This reminds me of every single thing. How many times, Matt, have we been at this moment? COVID, should we play games? Money, should guys get paid? Like, we keep reaching these moments where everyone argues, they say this is the worst thing ever,
23: and then
1: they decide, let's just let it happen.
23: Let's just do it.
1: We can't stop
23: it. Right, because we can't stop it. Joe is in Ohio. Go ahead, Joe.
6: Hi, I was wanting to kind of touch base on the Dolly Parton thing.
23: Go for it.
6: I don't know if she gets enough. You there?
23: Yeah, keep going.
6: Oh, sorry. I don't think she gets enough credit from the just general public as one of the greatest country music stars ever.
23: Totally agree.
6: And kind of to touch on the sports, I guess, aspect of it, the longevity, you know, she was in the business for 60 years and releasing songs up until just a couple years ago. You know what I mean?
23: And no, you're exactly right. That's a great point. I appreciate the call. She was doing television shows in Knoxville, Tennessee when she was 8 years old. Okay. Yeah. She was famous nationally at like 17.
1: Yeah.
23: And now she's 80. How many times do we see child stars, Myron, where they burn out or they have tragedies in their life? This is a woman that was famous since she was a little kid and still able to have the success. The only person I can think of in modern times that could ever even think about reaching that plateau is someone like Taylor Swift, but she'd still have to live for another 44 years, which is crazy, but that's what Dolly was.
1: And it'd have to happen more organically, right? I mean, this is before internet and TV. I mean, this was just word of mouth at first.
23: That's exactly
1: right.
23: It
1: just gradually became an icon.
23: Yeah, she grew up, I mean, in East Tennessee, she became an icon word of mouth. That's a good way to put it. Ends up with Porter Wagner and then ends up becoming a superstar. 888-SAY-ESPN. ESPN. We're going to talk a little more Dolly. Probably on the opposite end of the spectrum, Deshaun Watson. Probably shouldn't put that back-to-back, but that's the way it is. And we'll play some songs. It is Matt Myron here on ESPN Radio.
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3: I'm Christine Lisi. One day after the SEC issued a statement emphasizing its belief that athletes who choose to leave college athletics and sign pro contracts should not be permitted to return to college competition, the Big Ten is set to pass a rule that would stop players returning from the NFL from playing for one of its schools. Two NFL players are leaving their respective teams to join the LSU roster, courtesy of a court order that allows athletes an unexpected fifth year of eligibility by terminating their pro contracts and repaying any pro earnings. Co-host of the Golics, Mike Golic.
23: To court, and again, take it to court. It's your right to take it to court. But at least the Big Ten is trying to make a rule, trying to put something in ink that stops this, trying to draw a line in the sand.
3: The Big Ten's faculty athletic reps still need to vote in favor of the proposal to formally establish it as a conference rule. NFL Chiefs quarterback Patrick Mahomes, coming back from a torn ACL and LCL, said he believes he's on track to start the season opener versus the Broncos on Monday Night Football on September 14th.
4: 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No A.J. Brown, so what should we expect from Jalen Hurts? 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
23: This is one of her most famous ones, turned into a movie if you stumbled out of bed and headed to the kitchen with 9 to 5. Did you ever see this movie? Lily
1: yep.
23: Tomlin.
1: Oh, yeah.
23: You, oh, wait a minute. Oh, yeah. I wouldn't necessarily
1: these movies used to come on
23: 9 to 5. I would have watched
1: local TV. You know, those movies used to come on like Saturday at 2 back in the day.
23: Oh, so they came on the channels you got.
1: Well, these are channels we had. Y'all didn't give us cable. Y'all didn't give us cable till 94. I mean,
23: he knows those movies like Splash and Cocoon.
1: We didn't have. Y'all didn't give us cable till.
23: So you knew 9 to 5. It came on, yeah, at 2 o'clock on local TV.
1: Cable till Jodeci drop music videos.
23: We got to get to the point like the old Tony Kornheiser show where we play with the conversations in the breaks.
1: Yes.
23: And they used to do that on ESPN Radio on Tony Kornheiser. They play it on streaming, the breaks, because Myron. You kind of had a crush on Dolly, it sounds like. You were like, am I right?
1: No, I'm just saying. I'm just telling, you know, I was trying to enlighten some of our young producers that, you know, young Dolly, as the kids say, was a problem, you know? Young Dolly was a problem. That's all.
13: She was like that, is what you're saying.
23: It was a problem. Yeah. I posted, and for those of you on Twitter, I posted a video of an interview she did in like 1980 with Johnny Carson, maybe 1975. And she's got these big, long fingernails, okay? Because she had, you know, the crazy fingernails. And she's singing to him and kind of flirting with him and picking the guitar with the fingernails.
1: Yeah.
23: I mean, that's kind of hot. I'm not going to lie to you. Like, Dolly, I agree with you. Dolly, it was a problem, honestly, until now. Like, I mean, she really was.
1: You'd have to be secure. What was her husband's name?
23: Her husband's name was Carl.
1: Yeah, I mean, you'd have to be secure, man. You know? Hey, Harry Belafonte is calling and want to talk about what? You
23: know, like, I'm Carl. Get away. Hey, Mick Jagger.
1: Yeah.
23: Hush. It's Carl.
1: Yeah, that would be difficult.
23: That would be tough. Because you know, like Paul McCartney and Mick, like, everybody was calling her.
1: All of them.
23: But she was loyal to Carl.
1: Yeah. And I don't know if she ever went to Motown, but you know, they were waiting probably, you know. So I'm sure everybody was intrigued.
23: What's his name? Quincy Jones?
1: Quincy probably wrote letters for all we know. That's For all we know.
23: ESPN's Fantasy Football is now the official game of the NFL. Fantasy is easy, fun, and free to play. 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Men, yeah. Be Carl. Let your woman flourish and you still are good.
1: Good man.
23: That's going to be a good shirt. Be a Carl. Charlie Clifford is reporting Ja'Marr Chase of the Bengals landed awkwardly after a deep route, came up grabbing his left knee, was walking under his own power back to the sideline with the trainers, but the video is out. Didn't look great, Myron. Be terrible luck for the Bengals if something happened.
1: It would be. Like, and I know there's no proof of this. I know that, like, we can't analyze this and say this definitively. But do you think some teams are cursed? Like, do you think there are teams that just, there's a cloud over them?
23: Without question, teams are cursed. I mean, who else? I mean, like, so people talk about, like, the Bills or the Vikings being cursed. But they've been to the promised land a lot.
1: Yeah,
23: I'm talking about, like, the Sacramento Kings.
1: Yes, there's a cloud.
23: They're cursed.
1: That's a cloud.
23: Not just, but it's when you don't even get close ever. Like Minnesota football and basketball, college. When's the last? What's the last thing you remember about Minnesota athletics? Brock Lesnar?
1: Yeah. No, it's been everybody they bring back is like the great ones. About 92. You know, like whenever they honor people.
23: Yeah, who's games, like the best Minnesota football player of all time? College.
1: Greatest college. Well, you had like the Marion Barber. You had some guys, some running backs.
23: Who were you going to say?
1: Lawrence Maroney. You had some guys who played in the NFL.
23: So you're telling me my best moment as a Minnesota football fan is Lawrence Maroney?
1: Oh, well, go look at the number. Those guys were very
23: good. Okay,
1: very
23: what about Minnesota basketball?
1: Minnesota basketball? I mean, you had some guys.
23: Give me one.
1: Well, you had Michael Thompson. Michael Thompson, who's Klay Thompson's dad. Went to Minnesota.
23: But how long ago was that?
1: Well, that was years ago. You asked me to name the great one, Michael Thompson,
23: who was
1: the number one pick.
23: But that was like the 70s.
1: Well, but he was good.
23: I'm just saying. So those are the
1: Philly Burton. Shout out Willie Burton.
23: Shout out to Willie Burton. Yeah. Let's go to Isaac in Missouri. Go ahead, Isaac.
6: Hey, Matt and Myron. How are you all doing?
23: Good. What's up?
6: I just wanted to share kind of a core memory on the Dolly Parton passing today. I'll make it quick. My son's 11 now, so it was Thanksgiving of 23. I got to take him to his first Cowboys game on Thanksgiving.
23: Oh, wait a minute. Was that when she came out at halftime and looked like she Myron, do you remember how
1: remember.
23: She looked? She was wearing the gear, wasn't she?
6: Cowboy cheerleader.
23: She was
6: uniform.
23: Dressed at 77 as a Dallas Cowboys cheerleader. I remember that, yes.
1: Yeah.
6: Myron, you talk about as a young kid having a crush on her. I was 34 at the time when she
23: Come on.
6: It didn't change.
23: I remember that. Yes. She looked amazing in that. That like set the internet afire.
1: I remember. Yeah. People had to have some long talks at home, you know, that caused some friction in households. I remember.
23: Happy Thanksgiving. Yes. Yeah. So you were there with your son.
6: Yes, sir. Yeah. And Deron Bland set the pick six record and they beat the Commanders. And
23: that's not the part I would remember. Is the pick six. But yeah. Well, all right. I appreciate the call. Let's go to Joe in Santa Fe. Go, Joe. Joe.
1: Jay. Joe.
23: Tell Joe to hush. Go ahead, Jay. All right, never mind.
8: I heard that in the movie 9 to 5 that they had come to her after shooting had started or during rehearsals or something and said, hey, we'd like you to write the theme song for it. And she wrote it in a couple of hours, like between the food truck and rehearsals, and she was jotting down lines and everything.
23: Really?
8: By the end of the day, she had the 9 to 5 song. She was a songwriting machine. She will be greatly missed.
23: I didn't realize. That's an interesting story. I did not know that.
1: Well, I actually think that elevates her legendary status because there are a lot of icons who never wrote their own music, you know, who just sort of went into the studio and there's a whole team behind them. To write your own songs and to sing them and perform them and for them to become gigantic hits, there are not many people in that class when we talk about
23: icons. Did you ever hear her tell the story of how she got kind of her iconic appearance?
1: No.
23: Okay, so she tells the story that in the little small town she grew up in, which I believe was Sevierville, Tennessee. I could be wrong about that, but it's in that area. That there was a woman in town that she saw that had like hair and crazy makeup and all that. And she thought that she was the most beautiful woman in town.
1: Yeah.
23: And so she said to her mom, I want to look like that when I grow up. And her mom said, you're not allowed to look like that. And she kept pressing her. Why can't I look like that? And she goes, well, she's the town prostitute.
1: Okay.
23: And she goes, that's okay. That's what I want to look like because all the men like her. And that's how she ended up choosing. And she famously said, it costs a lot of money to look this cheap.
1: Wow.
23: Which I think is an absolutely Myron Gray line. That's a great.
1: And only she could say it. You know what I mean? It's one of those like Dollyisms, I feel.
23: That's right. Alan is in Indiana. Go ahead, Alan.
9: Just a comment on these NFL players going back to college.
23: Yes.
9: I think the way you could possibly fix this is saying that those players have to go back to the same school they last played for.
23: But why? Why should they have to do that?
9: Well, I mean, I get your point that part of them weren't given the choice to go pro or not. But it's also like you're given an opportunity. You already have the opportunity to go pro. Not very many players get that chance. You just have to go back to the same school.
23: But why? I mean, like, if you acknowledge that they should be able to go back to college, why should they have to go back to the same college they came from?
9: So why should they all be allowed to go back to the same school like LSU?
1: Well, in the Colorado case, the federal case, that was the decision. The decision was before it was reversed. You can play a fifth year, but you can't transfer schools. These state cases are different because these players are being allowed to play a fifth year and transfer.
23: Well, because their argument is essentially, if you want to say it was unfair to not let these people do what the classes before and the classes after get to do, well, they get to transfer.
1: it makes sense.
23: So it's one of those things that I think it's either nothing or all. You either have to say they can't play, or I think you have to let them transfer. I don't really think there's any rational basis to say they can only go back to the school they went to. That, to me, would be just as random as the decision to not let them play at all.
1: Why do you think the NCAA is still fighting?
23: Because right now, I think there's two reasons. I think they fought for a long time because they were hoping it would look like chaos and it would make Congress step in.
1: Yep.
23: So I think they wanted to create the illusion of this is out of control, please help us. And then once Congress decided not to pass a bill right now, now it's just a stubbornness. Nobody likes to admit they're wrong, right? Yeah. Like it's like you end up, there's an old in the laws of power. I'm going back to ancient Chinese philosophy. But there's a
1: Kung Fu, the legend continues.
23: It's not Kung Fu. It's what do you call it? The Sun Tzu, I think, was the person who said. Sun Tzu said you always have to make a way for your enemy to save face. Right? That was one of his rules.
1: Yeah.
23: Because if they're not able to save face, they will take it to destruction. The NCAA has no way to save face here.
1: Yeah, sure.
23: They either have to just give in or fight till the brink. And they don't want to give in because they want to save face. And Myron, I think that's why they do this.
1: I think that's why the Big Ten SEC situation is so bad for the NCAA. Because to me, no matter what happens, the Big Ten and SEC are saying, okay, fine, we'll do it. Like, if you can't figure it out, we'll take it into our hands and we'll handle it. Like, at what point did you just say, let's make our own rules? Like, that's what bothers me is.
23: Well, there
1: that
23: is
1: has to happen at some
23: Ross
1: point.
23: Ross Dellinger
1: right?
23: of Yahoo has reported that the SEC is considering today and tomorrow the idea of making their own rules. Color me skeptical of that.
1: Yeah.
23: Unless their own rules are, we can do whatever I want. Like, I can't imagine they impose harsher rules on themselves.
1: No.
23: Than the other conferences do. I just, I can't see that happening. 888-SAY-ESPN. We got to talk. I mean, just as adults, we got to talk about this 49ers owner. You know.
1: Oh, we do?
23: Okay. You don't think we do?
1: I mean, what are we saying? We can.
23: I mean, well, we just got to, I mean, we just got to.
1: You always ask me, like, what are we going to say? So,
23: no, I know what I'm going to say.
1: Okay. Let me think about what I might say while you know what you're going to say.
23: While you're thinking.
1: Okay, let me think.
23: We'll figure out what you're going to say.
1: Let me think about it.
23: Because I know what I'm going to say.
1: All right.
23: That's next here on Matt Meyer.
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0: Most of you know this song for the Whitney Houston version, but this was the original version sung by and written by Dolly Parton. Mm-hmm. I learned today that if you're watching on TV, you don't get to hear these songs.
1: Yeah.
0: So I'm sorry. But we still have to act. We still have to talk about them because I'm a big music guy. And this is I Will Always Love You. We make an argument, Myron and I, this may be one of the most famous songs of all time.
1: Yeah. Yeah, I mean, with the movie, The Bodyguard, Whitney Houston. And then it was big when Dolly sang it, too.
0: It was
1: certainly one of the biggest songs of all time.
0: Do you know, here's a little trivia question for all you music people. It has been number one on the charts when three different people have sung it. Only song in history that's gone number one with three different artists. Dolly Parton's one. Whitney Houston is one. Does anyone know who the other person that took it to number one is? It is not a woman.
1: It's a man.
0: It's a man.
1: I know this. I know this.
0: He is a huge college basketball fan. Goes to a certain team's every home game, Myron. There's a hint. It's not Bill Murray.
1: Really? Goes to is it the guy who goes to the Kansas games?
0: No. It is Vince Gill, season ticket holder for Belmont University in Nashville, Tennessee.
1: I didn't realize that.
0: There you go. So there's a
1: number
0: little,
1: one with Vince Gill. Okay.
0: There's a little trivia for you. 888 SAESPN, Matt.

0: in Houston. Go, Matt.
1: So I have a quick story. Back in 1988, I spent right around 4 weeks with Dolly, 6 days a week, filming Steel Magnolias.
0: Oh, you did?
1: Incredible.
2: Really?
0: Wow,
1: incredible.
0: So that was what? Bette Midler. Who was in that? Bette Midler, Dolly, who else? There was a couple.
1: Bette Midler. It was Julia Roberts, Sally Field, Olympia Dukakis.
0: That's a pretty good cast.
1: Shirley MacLaine.
0: What a cast. What a cast. Wow. Yeah.
1: It was incredible. And she was always around, always on the town. It was a small town of like 20,000 people, but it was just a, it was definitely an experience.
0: What was the town? Where did you film that? Where did you film that?
1: Natchitoches, Louisiana.
0: Oh, okay. Yeah, there's a university there. I'm not sure
2: there
0: which
2: is.
0: One. Yeah. Okay. Well, hey, that's very cool. Was she nice, Matt? Tell me she was nice. If she wasn't, just don't answer.
1: She was great. I mean, like, really great.
0: Great.
1: I mean, she would be at the bar at some of the big, you know, there's only like 3 bars in the whole town. But, you know, I'd see her there every once in a while, and, you know, having dinner or what have you. But she was always talking to everybody.
0: All right. Well, Matt, thank you very much. Wow. Nagadoshe. Look, see what university is there. I know there's a university there.
2: North.
0: Just going to mention all the directions until he figures out which one.
2: No, it's something Louisiana. I can't think of the name of it. I can see
0: Louisiana. We'll figure it out. Mike in Indy. Go for it, Mike.
3: Guys, this is Mike. I just wanted to say I really enjoy your show, and rest in peace to Dolly Parton.
0: Thank you.
3: And I have a question for Myron.
0: Go for it.
3: Myron, don't take this the wrong way, but why do you sound like a cat trying to clear a hairball when you laugh?
2: Do I? I'll take that.
0: What, you said a cat
2: was trying to clear a hairball?
0: Cat trying to clear a hairball.
2: Wow.
3: He sounds like an old calico cat I had when I was a kid that get a hairball.
0: You
3: want to
0: do like a quick impersonation of what you think he sounds like?
2: Yeah, what do I sound like?
3: That's pretty close. I'm not making fun of you, man.
0: I do like that. Thank you very much, Mike and Indy. I like that. 888-SAY-ESPN.
2: Don't take offense.
0: We got to talk about something. Listen, there are times here on Matt Myron where we just got to talk as friends.
2: Okay.
0: Okay, this isn't like we're not trying to speak for humanity. This is just friends talk.
2: Yep. Friends who want their jobs, too.
0: Friends who want their jobs, but corporate Myron, sometimes we got to take off the corporate and just talk.
2: Who needs money?
0: San Francisco's 49ers owner, Jed York, was arrested for soliciting a prostitute in Ohio. Now, when I saw that headline, I went, well, that's odd, but you know what? He's not the first owner to have that happen.
2: Yeah.
0: You know, let people live their life. I'm not going. I don't really care.
2: Yeah.
0: But then I heard the details.
2: Yeah.
0: And the details are something we just have to discuss as a family. Okay. East Palestine, Ohio.
2: Mm-hmm.
0: I have never been to East Palestine, Ohio, but I hear it's a suburb of Youngstown.
2: Okay.
0: So think Youngstown, but not quite.
2: Yeah. Okay, almost Youngstown. Okay.
0: So Youngstown Light.
2: Youngstown Light, okay.
0: Jed York gets arrested for soliciting a prostitute at the Wheat Hill Trailer Park community.
2: Yeah.
0: For $140 at 9 a.m.
2: Yeah.
0: Wow. I'm going to read those words again. At the Wheat Hill Trailer Park community.
2: Yeah.
0: For $140 at 9 a.m.
2: Yeah.
0: He had just gotten up.
2: Yeah.
0: Most people have coffee first.
2: Yeah.
0: He had just gotten up. And he is the owner of the 49ers.
2: Yeah.
0: And he said, I'm going to a trailer park at 9 a.m.
2: Yep.
0: With $140.
2: Yeah, he was munching on some French toast, and he said, "You know what? let me see what's going down in East Palestine, Ohio,
0: at the trailer park at 9 a.m.
2: Yeah, man,
0: for $140. My man is a billionaire.
2: How? Yes, yeah, like what?
0: He's
2: who's
0: a
2: he around?
0: Does he have friends?
2: No.
0: Can he just get a dating app?
2: That's man. You know, their brothers in debt doing okay. Like he'd be okay. Like I know brothers who owe more than they have, and they're doing okay. Like I think Jed York is a good spot, man.
0: You're the owner of the 49ers. You didn't just get fired from the Best Buy.
2: But even that dude's doing okay. You know, like even he's okay.
0: And I mean, it's 9 a.m. Turn on. Thing. Listen. Turn on Unsportsmanlike. Yes,
2: please.
0: Entertain yourself.
2: 9 a.m. is a choice. You know, like. If you get to 9 a.m., just don't do it. Like anything in life, if you get to 9 a.m. and you haven't, just don't do it.
0: If you said to me, what is the least likely time of day?
2: Yeah.
0: That someone would be paying $140 at a trailer park, yeah. I would have said to you 9 a.m.
2: Like who was in rush hour traffic? Like, yes. Let me see what Cinnamon's talking about.
0: I'm like, just saying, listen. Somebody help Jed. Just somebody, if you're his friend, just give him
2: pull
0: a call.
2: Pull over to this rest stop and see what Sparkle is up to.
0: Just come on. 9 a.m. It's Matt Meyer.
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15: I'm Christine Lisi. The Big Ten has passed a rule that stops players returning from the NFL from playing for one of its schools. So any player who declared for the NFL draft and didn't withdraw, appeared on an NFL roster, or signed a contract with a pro league cannot be on a Big Ten roster. This comes in the wake of two NFL players parting with their respective teams to join the LSU roster through a court order that allows athletes an unexpected fifth year of eligibility as long as they terminate their pro contracts and repay any pro earnings. It will not be so easy for the SEC to follow what the Big Ten did, explains ESPN's Pete Thamel.
16: The problem is there are state laws right now that have been enacted in the state of Louisiana specifically that allow players to do that. So if the SEC does follow the Big Ten's lead here and ban players from this path, you have to then potentially trump or overcome a state law.
15: Pete Thamel on the Pat McAfee Show. The NCAA reduced the suspension of Tennessee linebacker Arian Carter for accepting a $427 flight from an agent after declaring for the NFL draft to one game, so he does remain suspended for the season opener.
17: Hey, it's Michelle Smallman, and coming up Wednesday, we continue to get ready for the 2026 season as we go two-a-days with the Cincinnati Bengals. Has Joe Burrow finally run out of excuses? We'll discuss it on Unsportsmanlike, 6 a.m. Eastern, right here on ESPN Radio, ESPN2, and ESPNU.
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20: The entire team went to Slovenia. They look so happy. Are you telling me you're not going to be pro the Snow Lakers?
21: That photo looked pre-civil rights era a little bit. Like, it looks like, you know, it looks like when they were shooting underhanded free throws, you know, a little bit. So.
18: Myron Metcalf.
20: It looks like back in when the NBA was Buffalo versus Syracuse.
21: Yeah, it looks, they're definitely running that four corners offense.
20: That were players named Maverick and Skipper.
21: Yes, a lot of skippers on that team. Bud, you know, Bud was the point guard. There's a lot of that happening in those photos, man.
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22: Watch it come in here looking like that in your cowboy boots and your painted old jeans.
0: I love this song, Myron.
21: Yeah.
0: Why'd you come in here looking like that? That's what Myron looked when we went to Nashville with his cowboy hat and his painted on jeans.
21: But she's saying it in a good way, right? She's saying,
0: oh, she loves it.
21: He looked good.
0: She's like, why'd you come in here looking like that?
21: Yeah.
0: I'm fine. And then you come in here with your wondering eyes and your traveling mind.
21: Yeah, don't want
0: big
21: the issues
0: ideas
21: with Carl.
0: And a little behind, Myron. That's what she says. You know what's funny about this song? The music video for this introduced the guy she was looking at, the guy that she said was making her whatever.
21: Yeah.
0: It was a young, undiscovered Billy Ray Cyrus.
21: Really?
0: That was his first introduction into public life. He played the guy that she was in this video.
21: Wow. That's amazing.
0: How about that?
21: Small world. I didn't realize that.
0: And that's why she's the godmother for Miley Cyrus.
21: I didn't realize that.
0: See? Aaron Goldhammer is Hammer and Emmett on Saturdays, 10 to 1 on ESPN Radio. He's also on ESPN Cleveland's host. And we're going to talk to him about Deshaun Watson and the Browns. First of all, did you love Dolly, Aaron?
23: So I grew to love Dolly later in life because...
0: didn't like her at first? Didn't you?
23: No, I mean, well... At about 12, I really grew to start liking her. No. I grew to love Dolly, who Dolly was as a person. I always respected and loved her music. You know, I Will Always Love You and Jolene and the iconic songs. I can't say that I'm like a tried and true country music guy, but I don't know if you guys know this, but Dolly Parton started this organization that sent free books to kids.
0: Yeah, we talked about that. Yeah, it's amazing. 350 million books have been sent.
23: And the values that she has helped instill in my kids, she doesn't just send any books, guys. Like, these are specifically picked out by her for a reason.
21: Your kids are in it.
0: Your kids are in it?
23: My kids absolutely get it. It's one of the first things they gave us at the hospital when my kids were born is you have to sign up for this Dolly Parton book thing.
0: Huh.
23: And it's incredible. They still arrive in the mail, and my kids come running to the mail. Things arrive in the mail, and my kids come running to the mailbox because of Dolly Parton.
0: That's a really cool. I didn't realize that's how they did that. That's neat. All right. Let's completely switch gears to something much less pure, which is 49ers owner Jed York. That's your neck of the woods.
23: It is.
0: East. You said it's not. It's
23: Palestine.
0: Palestine.
23: Not, we call it East Palestine. Don't get it confused with the Middle East.
0: By the way, that's
23: East
0: a very
23: Palestine,
0: country
23: Ohio.
0: Thing to do. Call it East Palestine. It's like there's a town in Kentucky, Aaron. Versailles.
23: Yes.
0: And we call it Versailles.
23: No.
21: It's making up stuff.
0: No, I'm serious. We call it Versailles.
23: We have Berlin. How do you think you pronounce that?
21: Berlin. Berlin?
0: Berlin? No.
23: Berlin. It's Berlin.
0: Berlin. That's right. Well, yeah. Listen, Kentucky's full of those, but Versailles is one on its own. But anyway, have you ever been to that trailer park in question?
23: I probably have.
21: Don't answer that. Don't answer that, Goldhammer.
23: Don't. Trailer park. But I'm getting uncomfortable with this line of questioning.
21: Why would you ask him that the way you asked him that?
23: Corporate Myron, can I come over and ask
21: him? Yeah, have you been to that trailer park? What are you asking him? What's the right answer?
0: You know what? That wasn't what I meant.
21: You got to watch Matt Goldhammer because, like, what are you supposed to say to that?
23: What do you think I was supposed to answer? Yes, I was there on Sunday night.
21: If you lived in that trailer park, you wouldn't have said yes to that question.
0: I'm done reporting there, but all right, fine. I'll switch gears to a much more wholesome topic, Deshaun Watson. What is the mood in Cleveland like with the fact that you all now have probably your least favorite quarterback, I would think, in a long time as your starter?
23: I think Deshaun Watson is Cleveland's sports arch nemesis right now, and I think he's also the starting quarterback of the Browns. Matt, that's the dynamic. Yeah. And until he gets off the field, which I don't think it's going to take long for him to exit, either because of injury or just poor performance. But there are plenty of friends in my life who swear. And, you know, this is always dangerous when fans say, I'm not going to be a fan anymore. I'm not going to watch. Like, Myron, do you believe them when they start saying this?
0: No, I don't either.
23: But in this case, I've heard more people I trust seriously say, I'm not watching the opener against the Jaguars because this guy is on the field and I can't stand him.
21: Yeah. I've heard disgruntled players. I've heard players who were upset with their fans and maybe someone booed or maybe there was some kind of disagreement. I don't know if in sports history I've ever heard of a player, especially a starter and a leader of a team, making those kinds of comments about his own fans, lacking the self-awareness as to why they were booing. How does Deshaun Watson come back from that? Like, how do you put him on the field as a starter and at some point plays a home game and you just allow that to happen?
23: So before this training camp started, this quarterback competition, Todd Monken was clear that he wanted to play the starters in all three preseason games, two of them at home. After Saturday, he and Mike Vrabel allegedly had a conversation where
0: I
23: wasn't a part of this, but they had a conversation where they agreed not to play the starters on Thursday night. Myron, why do you think they aren't playing the starters? They aren't playing the starters because they cannot put Watson on the field in Cleveland right now, okay? So he's going to start in Jacksonville. I mean, he'll get I've never heard of a road field advantage, but that's what Deshaun Watson has invented, amazing. Right?
0: He's gonna he would have started the first game, Aaron, if it was at home?
23: Absolutely not.
0: You think he would have had a different starting quarterback if the first game was at home?
23: I do. I do a show with a guy named Tony Rizzo here in Cleveland. Rizzo's been on the air here for 45 years, and he claims that if they lose the first two and Watson is bad, and they try to start him on September 27th in the home opener against Carolina, that they better bring the National Guard out to the stadium. Wow. And we've had Bottlegate, and I mean, there's been all kinds of embarrassments that have gone on in what we've dubbed the Factory of Sadness, which is Huntington Bank Field in Cleveland. But guys, this just isn't like, as a talk show host, I didn't even sign up for this. And it's pretty tone deaf and pretty embarrassing. And it's like a new low point for the Browns franchise.
0: Let me just say, just an update. A lot of you have heard the story about the young woman, the 12-year-old that plays for the Little League World Series for Alabama, Kinley Rasmus, who's been so good, just got a base hit with another RBI. She continues to do amazing. Good, I know a lot of people have been following that. Yes. It's on right now. Let me go back. I heard you. I did something I rarely do, Aaron, which is listen to sports radio.
21: Mm. I mean, is that something you should say?
23: Well, did you hear me this morning or yesterday? Yeah.
0: I heard you with Freddie and Harry on my drive to the airport yesterday. Okay. And you said something I'd like you to repeat here. Mm-hmm. And Myron, I'm just being honest. You corporate Myron should be honest, too. It spoils it. Don't be honest.
21: That's all it helps.
0: But you said to Freddie and Harry that there was a Cleveland Mount Rushmore of hated people in sports. And you give people who's on that Mount Rushmore. Yeah,
21: who was on it?
23: So, I mean, it depends on when you were born, but Art Modell is at the top of the Mount Rushmore.
0: Yeah. Move the Ravens. So,
23: Okay, Art Modell fired Paul Brown, convinced Jim Brown to retire, and then moved the Browns to Baltimore. Other than that, he was great owner than
0: that,
23: of the Browns.
0: Other than that, Mrs. Lincoln, now is the plug.
23: Yeah, okay. So that's the standard bearer. In more recent times, Draymond Green is a hated person in Cleveland sports.
0: Interesting.
23: Four straight NBA finals. Yeah. Although we're appreciative to some extent of Draymond because his screw-up in Game 4 punching LeBron where the sun don't shine kind of opened the door for Cleveland to win its only championship in the last 60-plus years. So I think he's on there. And then, you know, I think, like, Deshaun Watson is absolutely in the conversation.
0: Wow.
23: Johnny Manziel is on there too. Okay.
0: Why do you all hate Johnny Manziel so much? Like, he just wasn't good.
23: But he was also so disrespectful.
21: He was very disrespectful.
23: He showed up drunk and high to practice and has admitted to all of this stuff and still tries to antagonize fans. So I would put him on the list. But I think Deshaun Watson is slowly climbing up these power rankings.
0: Tim Couch is not on the list, is he?
23: No, absolutely.
0: You all like Tim Couch, right?
23: We love Tim Couch. Tim Couch got thrown into an untenable situation, but Matt was a pretty darn good quarterback.
0: Yes, he was.
21: Yeah.
0: You know, there is a Tim Couch high school jersey in this unsportsmanlike studio. Really? I don't know how that got here, but yeah. But Deshaun is that hated, you're saying?
23: Yeah. Deshaun is currently – now, LeBron has gone from hated to loved to hated to loved. Yeah. Good luck. We could do a whole show on that relationship. But I wouldn't put LeBron on the most hated list right now, even after he chose Philadelphia. I think Watson, he's a symbol of everything that's wrong with this franchise. So he has played terribly, and he was accused of bad things. But also he's getting the ire of – one win in 2 years and Johnny Manziel and all of that built up hate is sort of embodied with him right now, which is to some extent unfair. Really, the person who you're booing is the owner, but the owner doesn't take the field ever. So that's where Deshaun's sort of in the line of fire.
21: Well, I mean, I think a lot of people are booing him because of some of the things you mentioned, all the off the field stuff that put him in this situation in the first place. Like if we gave Tom Monken truth serum and we said, like, how do you want this to play out? Would he say Deshaun Watson is terrible for those first two road games?
23: No.
21: And then Shedeur Sanders is there to start in week three in Cleveland, and then we never have to see Deshaun Watson again? What would he say?
23: Everyone nationally wants to have the conversation about the relationship between Browns fans and Watson. In Cleveland, the most fascinating part of this story, Myron, is what is going on with Shedeur Sanders?
0: Yeah.
23: Because it is not exactly the greatest compliment you could pay a player that we're putting Cleveland's arch nemesis on the field ahead of you. What does that say about whether Shedeur is prepared to go into a game, knows which direction of the field he's supposed to be driving? Like,
21: Is he Gold Hammer? Like, I feel like we've been having the Shedeur Sanders conversation for a year and a half. What are we missing?
0: Yeah,
21: like, what is it about Shedeur Sanders?
0: Hey, let me add to that. From the outside, it seems like whoever is behind the scenes has to just completely hate Shedeur Sanders because he always gets passed over. Why?
23: So why did they draft him if they hate him? I some of these questions I can't answer.
0: Okay. Yeah.
23: I do think that they're much more comfortable with Watson handling the operation of Todd Monken's offense. And Monken, I think, has been told by his peers, be careful. Because the fastest way to get fired in Cleveland is to be assured by Jimmy Haslam that you're not going to be.
1: Yeah.
23: And I don't think he wants to go one and done, Matt. He's been waiting his whole life for this opportunity. So I think it's as simple for him as, I don't think Shedeur can consistently get the snap off in my offense. I think I have to play Watson because he knows the plays and can handle the operation and put us in a better position to score points so that I can start to win some games and make sure that I have an opportunity to get my hands on the Messiah quarterback that they're going to apparently draft in 2027.
0: So do fans like Shedeur? I mean,
23: love him. Love him. He's the most popular guy, especially with kids. He's super popular.
0: I understand the kids, but like the kind of people that listen to your show and that, yes, and that call in and that are like serious Cleveland sports fans, do they like him? Did they not sit and go, why won't we've had multiple coaches now that don't want to play him? What do they think?
23: Matt, it's such a big faction of people that there are two kinds of people who listen to our show, Browns fans and Shedeur fans. And okay, I've actually thought about having different call-in numbers. You know, one for like they do on C-SPAN, you know, Republicans call this line.
0: Yeah, they
23: Mets
0: do.
23: Call
0: yeah.
23: this line. You know, Watson fan or not Watson fans. There are none of those. Browns fans call this line. Shedeur yeah. fans call this line. Because there are people who are just deeply invested in the story of Deion's kid in Colorado and him getting passed over and getting picked in the fifth round. But Shedeur is community minded. He's very thoughtful. He's very sweet. And I think Cleveland has absolutely fallen in love with him. He just hasn't played football very much. He's like a pop culture icon to Cleveland, yeah. more the likes of Machine Gun Kelly, the rapper.
1: Yeah, yeah.
23: Than
1: rock
23: is,
1: star now. Yeah, he's the, a rock
23: yeah.
1: now.
23: Or like Bone Thugs and Harmony.
1: Bone Thugs. Yeah, like what a
23: He's
1: what a
23: more
1: clown.
23: Crazy Bone than he is quarterback.
1: Crazy,
23: of the
1: man. That's a good first of the month. What would Cleveland do with Arch Manning? Like if Arch Manning is there and he ends up being a Cleveland Brown, what would the reception be like for him?
23: Well, I think people would go absolutely ballistic for any big, strong, strapping quarterback.
0: But you've had a lot of those. You've had, big, strong, but you've had the superstars. You've had Baker, you've had Manziel, you've had Shedeur. Don't you just want a no-name?
23: Well, no, I want a name. But for what I do, I definitely want a name.
1: Okay. You want Arch.
23: Well, people would go crazy for Arch. Secretly, though, Cleveland's favorite quarterback is Dante Moore because he's from East Cleveland.
0: Gotcha.
23: So
1: that'd be, I mean, LeBron kind of situation, potentially.
23: The dream is that Dante Moore comes back here and the Browns draft him and he ends up being. But I think people would take Arch Manning. There's a tie between the Manning family and the Haslams, both at the University of Tennessee. So there's but I mean, if you're Arch Manning, I mean, let's put it this way. If you're Arch Manning's Uncle Eli and you told the San Diego Chargers to pound salt.
1: Yeah.
23: I mean, are you okay with him even going to the Browns? Like with this
1: Maybe
23: kind
1: not.
23: Of embarrassment, what the Browns have to realize is the problem is then the perception of them.
1: Yeah.
23: What are the rookies on the Browns thinking?
1: Yeah.
23: They've played one home game where the starting quarterback got booed out of the stadium and then ripped the fans in the media afterwards like, welcome to Cleveland, KC Concepcion. Like, what did you sign up for?
0: So are y'all are going to be off, right? Like, are y'all the worst team in the league?
23: No. I don't think so.
0: Not the worst team in the league?
23: No.
0: Why do you all act like that's a crazy thought? Who's worse? Miami?
23: The Browns are pretty talented. The Browns have the worst quarterback.
1: Yes, they do.
23: But they are not the worst team.
1: Maybe Miami by
0: far.
1: What
0: are the odds? Can I get odds on you all being the worst team? Because I think you're going to play like six quarterbacks this year.
23: Sure. DraftKings is the official sports book of ESPN. You can get odds anywhere. I'm fine talking about
1: Gold
23: that.
1: Hammer.
23: Corporate Myron will talk about DraftKings all day long.
1: Goldhammer gets it. Like, what a promo mid-interview. I love that. 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
23: Let me show you how it's done as I stumble my way.
0: I did stumble, but the thing was, though, it's a terrible, like, it's a riddle, and that's the point. If you stumble, you sell the riddle, Aaron. Do you get it?
23: Let me show you how I would try to pull this off.
0: Okay, go ahead. Feel free if you think you're so good.
21: Oh, yeah, this is a promo off.
0: Is this going to be a promo off?
21: This is a promo battle.
0: You want a promo off?
21: Okay, this is a promo off. Let's hear it.
23: Before you guys kiss me off, I got a quick riddle for you. Okay. I got a riddle. You ready?
0: Okay, stop. Yeah.
23: Well, it's brought to you by Progressive Insurance. Now you threw me off.
0: See, look at that. I knew it.
21: You just thought Matt, you
0: were better at promoing than but I am the promo.
21: Like 8 Mile for radio.
23: I just went out there with such confidence and struck
21: radio
23: out
21: 8 Mile.
23: In front of 60.
0: You just Shador Sanders that promo. Right there.
21: Bye, guys.
0: All right. Saturday, 10 to Goldhammer. 1. More greatness from Aaron Goldhammer on Hammer and Emmett. More Matt Meyer next on ESPN Radio.
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31: 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Coming off a strong second Jordan practice, the Vikings starters sat out the second preseason game, a dull 13-3 loss to the Ravens. On offense, J.J. McCarthy's inconsistency showed. He hit a 50-yarder to Ty Felton, then overthrew Felton and Miles Price in the end zone. J.J. has to improve his accuracy. Carson Wentz looked better than McCarthy for the second straight game, opening questions on who should be number two behind Kyler Murray. Kevin O'Connell says it's J.J., but wants the competition. Rookie receiver Dylan Bell looked good with 6 catches. On defense, the number twos played well. Players who impressed, draftees Caleb Banks and Dominique Orange up front, Jake Golday at linebacker, Tyrion Ingram Dawkins and Elijah Williams in the front seven, kicker Will Reichert and punter Johnny Hecker had great games. The team is back at practice. It's a big week for bubble players with roster cuts this weekend after the last preseason game Friday at Denver. There are trucks in. 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

0: Center.
1: I'm Christine Lisi. As two NFL players are leaving their respective teams to join the LSU roster thanks to a court order allowing athletes an unexpected fifth year of eligibility, the Big Ten has passed a rule banning football players who sign pro contracts from returning to play at any of its schools. So any player who's declared for the NFL draft and withdraw, appeared on an NFL roster, or signed a contract with a pro league can't be on a Big Ten roster. Host of the Rich Eisen Show, Rich Eisen.
2: I'm glad the Big Ten's at least going to do something about it. The SEC made a statement saying this stinks as well, but they're not telling Lane you can't do what you're doing. There will be a lawsuit, I'm sure, on behalf of somebody that wants to play in the Big Ten. I'm straight up with you. I applaud Tony Petitti for stepping in and doing something like this, and I think this is what is right to do.
1: ACC Commissioner Jim Phillips told ESPN his conference plans to discuss that topic this week. NFL Bengals star Ja'Marr Chase telling ESPN 1530 in Cincinnati he suffered a little hyperextension to his left knee at practice today, but he's fine. The team opted to remove him from the practice as a precaution. Chase said he could have returned to the session.
3: Hey, it's Rochelle Smallman, and coming up Wednesday, we continue to get you ready for the 2026 season as we go 2-a-days with the Eagles. No A.J. Brown, so what should we expect from Jalen Hurts? We'll talk about it on Unsportsmanlike, 6 a.m. Eastern, right here on ESPN Radio, ESPN2, and ESPNU.
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5: 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The stupid Dallas Cowboy fans and that big old Philly state. So you tell that like a Cowboy lover that the last time they did anything that was relevant, I had a doggone up there with you. I'm a bald-headed man about the damn picture. They are irrelevant like yesterday's newspaper.
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4: Yeah. So this would probably be what? Her second most favorite famous song, Jolene, Dolly Parton.
6: Yes.
4: Jolene.
6: She was recognizable.
4: She wrote this song because she was doing a show and she saw a woman she thought was beautiful in the audience. And she looked at her and she said, "What's your name?" And she said, "My name's Jolene." And she said, "That's a great name. I'm writing a song about it." And this was the song that came out of it.
6: Yeah, because people thought it was like a real situation, right? Like she's really talking about somebody.
4: She just literally saw a woman in the audience, was like, "That woman's beautiful. What's your name is Jolene." It's a good thing, because if her name had been like Martha,
6: yeah,
4: wouldn't have been as good a song. Martha, Martha.
6: Yeah, not the same.
4: Why you got to be so whatever?
6: So there's a real Jolene, though. There was a real Jolene.
4: Oh, yeah. So think about if you just happened to be in the audience for a Dolly Parton show. The next thing you know, she takes your name and makes like the biggest song of her career and just says, because your name is Jolene.
6: Yeah, if you make a song called Myron in that situation, I need a cut, though.
4: Oh, you think she should have gotten some of it?
6: A little something.
4: Yeah.
6: Little something.
4: Well, I mean, Jolene, it's a great name. Have you ever known a Jolene? I don't think I have.
6: I've never met a Jolene.
4: I bet people named some kids Jolene after. Although she did take her man in the song.
6: Yeah. So people assumed it was a real situation.
4: Yeah, I don't think that was true. Yeah. ESPN Fantasy Football is now the official game of the NFL. Fantasy is easy, fun, and free to play. 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I'm playing fantasy football this year. My draft is Sunday. I actually am doing it with listeners, Mark. Just to do it. My co-host and I, we're going to do it with just random listeners. We got one guy flying in from Dallas, Texas for the draft.
6: Nice.
4: For reasons I don't understand, my producer asked everyone to bring a dish, which I thought was kind of funny thing to do with strangers. So everyone is bringing a dish to the draft. Nice. I don't know what my dish is going to be, but we'll figure it out.
6: You should buy something.
4: I should make like a broccoli casserole?
6: No, don't start cooking now. I hate that more than anything. Like, don't you know, don't take your recipe and test it out on me in my event.
4: Yes.
6: Like, I don't want that.
4: So the Buffalo Bills, so this is the final week of the preseason in terms of games. A lot of teams, the starters don't play for the third one. It tends to be a chance for guys to have their last shot at making the team. Josh Allen for Buffalo will not play in the game, but he says he will potentially call plays, he's been told, for at least one drive in the second half. Do you like the idea of letting quarterbacks for the teams take a round at calling the plays themselves to see if they can do it?
6: I mean, he's going to do it on the field. So yeah, I don't mind it. I mean, this is Josh Allen. It's not some young quarterback who's trying to earn his place. Let him do whatever he wants, I think.
4: Do you think you could out-call a game against Josh Allen if he ended up doing it?
6: No. But I mean, I imagine it's probably going to be a fairly scripted thing. But when Josh Allen's out there, in the fourth quarter, you know, Josh Allen is calling plays. He's going to call whatever he thinks, audible to whatever he thinks makes sense. So I don't think that's that big of a deal. And it also just shows the comfort with his new coach and
4: that's true.
6: The relationship they have.
4: With Joe Brady. Yeah, that's exactly right. Has there been an update, James, on the Akron thing? Have they picked a winner yet?
7: I'm not sure. Let me look.
4: Yeah, because, I mean, we heard a lot about that. We talked about it. But, I mean, the game is coming. I think they were going to announce finalist. Okay, here, I'm just pulling it up. Oh, Big Cat is one of the finalists.
6: Yeah, he bought a bunch. We've never talked this much about Ohio on one show, ever. A lot of Ohio in this show.
4: That's true. But, wow. I don't know. You think people will think it's rigged if Big Cat wins? If it ends up, then the other people may be like,
6: if you're acting, you probably want that to happen because you know that'll get the most attention.
4: Yeah. No, it will. They're playing Robert Morris, right, in that game.
6: And you know, Robert Morris fans have been buying the opportunity to do it, too. So, like, they've had to figure that out because there's a bunch of Robert Morris fans who are buying up a bunch of those opportunities because they want to be able to call a play against Akron.
4: But even if the Robert Morris fan wins, the Akron players are not going to intentionally screw up, right?
6: No, but if they have to run the play and it's the first play and you call a punt on first day, I mean, like, they have to do it, right? Like, what do you do?
4: I don't think they have to call a punt if you tell them to call a punt.
6: Get off my field then bring in my guys who are going to listen to me.
7: They announced the finalists. There's nine of them because one withdrew. Like, what, a tenth was
4: selected.
7: Who withdrew?
4: Why would you withdraw? They didn't want to do it?
7: A tenth candidate was selected but withrew from the contest, according to University of
4: Akron. That's the lamest thing. They were like, I don't want to get yelled at. Well, interesting.
6: Yeah. Who's going to yell at you, though?
4: When are they going to pick? When are they picking the guy? Is it her man or woman?
7: Look
4: it up. August,
7: I mean, it seems like today at some point.
4: Oh, today?
6: Today.
4: Oh, I'm looking forward to seeing who.
6: What a genius marketing idea.
4: Okay, let's see. I tell you what. Whoever gets picked, James, let's try to get them as our celebrity guest picker Friday.
7: And I'll do that.
4: And if it's Big Cat, I'll see if I can get it.
7: All right, sounds good.
4: All right, you, if it's the other ones, though, you see if you can do it. Do you know, Myron, what good sports or good golf is?
6: I heard there's some controversy.
4: But had you heard of good?
6: No.
4: Mm-mm. Yeah, it's this phenomenon of thing that I don't understand. I'm going to freely admit, I do not understand the phenomenon of people watching YouTube golf. Like, I know that it's very popular. I think there's one called, like, Bob Does Sports. There's a good. I think
6: it's like a circuit?
4: Well, I think they do play tournaments, but I think the premise is that you go, like, they play golf, and then you watch because I don't know why you watch. But I think it's just people just go and play golf, right? And so good Sports, I believe, is, like, the biggest of the YouTube golf people. And they did a collaboration with Callaway Sports, with the golf company. Have you seen the collab? Did you see the video?
6: I have not.
4: Okay, so you need to look at the video. It's basically, the premise of the ad is this woman is so excited to use the driver, Callaway driver, because it's so good, that the man then comes and tackles her and takes the driver from her and says, "You cannot have my driver." That was the premise of the ad.
6: Okay.
4: Somehow, no one got involved said, I don't know if a video of a guy tackling a woman is the right thing. And it has now completely blown up. Mm-hmm. Good was scheduled to sponsor a PGA Tour event this fall for the first time. Yeah. The PGA Tour is now reconsidering it. The ad has been pulled.
6: Yeah.
4: It's amazing to me that no one looked at it and said, wait a minute, should we do this? Callaway has apologized. Good has said, sorry, that was a bad decision. And now they've got the golf tournament. You don't have to shake your head at that, Myron. That was a legitimate, comment.
6: Yeah, the bad. I just watched it. And to me, I don't know. I'm always curious, like, who gives that the green light? Like, who was in a room and says, this won't create any issues for us?
4: Well, presumably, okay, so think about all the people that had to see it.
6: Yeah.
4: There were the people that filmed it.
6: Yeah.
4: Did nobody at the filming go?
6: Nobody. Everybody said, this is going to be great.
4: This is going to be great. Yes. This guy in tackles the woman, stands over her, yells at her. Everyone's going to love it. Did no one there say, maybe not?
6: Yep.
4: And then they send it presumably to multiple ad people, and no one thought to look at it and go, yeah, that might not be the best look.
6: Yeah. Yeah, and that's, the former ad department you're talking about, because, this is not a good look for anybody involved. I just don't know how it gets to the cutting room floor and how no one stands up and says, don't do it. You know, my idea is to start a firm where I basically go into moments like this, go into companies, and I say no.
4: You've talked about this over the years.
6: Yes.
4: People, your job would be just to tell people no.
6: Yes. And you know how much money I make from like Martin Luther King Day through Black History Month? I'd make all of my year's earnings just through those like 45 days. Just companies call me in, like, say, should we do this? I'd be like, nope. Pay me my fee and I get out.
4: Yeah, so you've always been big. You don't think companies should do Martin Luther King Day posts, Black History Month posts. Why not?
6: Well, I just think if somebody walks in the room and says, let's do something new for Martin Luther King Day, no. Don't do it.
4: You wouldn't. Nothing. You didn't like I Have a Dream, a 99 cent Whopper. You don't think that is the kind of thing that someone should do.
6: No one has to do anything new for Martin Luther King Day. And you actually, that idea that y'all came up with that you think is going to work on Black History Month, it's going to be a terrible idea. You shouldn't do it.
4: So
6: just do what you've been doing.
4: Anything you're doing for diversity purposes, run it by me first.
6: Yes.
4: And let me let you tell you no.
6: Because it's usually a terrible idea. Like, who has ever been in a meeting and someone had a new diversity idea and it worked out? I just don't think it's going to go very well. Just do the same thing. But this is where I would make all my money. I would just walk into these companies. They'd
4: show me ads. You would have gone to Good
6: like
4: and you would say, is there any video of a woman getting knocked down?
6: Yes. Let me see the ad is what I would have said. And I would have just stood up and said, absolutely
4: the
6: not.
4: Myron Metcalf, run it by me first.
6: Run it by me.
4: Ad agency.
6: Absolutely not. I would have said to an ad where he doesn't just tackle her, for those who haven't seen it. He's running full speed.
4: Yes.
6: Into her.
4: He Goldberg spears her.
6: I mean, what are we doing in 2026?
4: Do you think the PGA Tour has to say, hey, well, you can't sponsor the tournament?
6: Yeah, right now. Just because it's so fresh.
4: Yeah, because I think the tournament's just in a few weeks. The national championship.
6: Not anymore.
4: It's going to be the media. It's going to be unnamed sponsor tournament coming up. Could the national championship include teams of the same state? If so, what state would be most likely? Kirk Herbstreit had one you probably wouldn't pick. That's next here on Matt Myron.
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0: Like you've done before. This is the best Dolly Parton song. I don't know if anybody else would have that but me. Here You Come Again. So the premise is, of course, she gets over someone, but then here he comes again, and then there she goes. Like, she's finally over him, but then he walks in, and there her heart goes again. And we've all had that, Myron, right? Like, you think you're over somebody, and then something happens, and you're sad again. I think Dolly puts it great here in one of her best vocal songs as well.
1: No, she can sing. This is a lot of incredible songs. And again, she wrote a bunch of songs, too. And, you know, it's just a big loss in music.
0: I'd actually like I just did an analysis of a song. I'd like to hear Myron do an analysis of a song. Because it feels like I think you would, I'd like to hear you describe. Like, what's a song that's deep to you that you would really like?
1: Well, I don't know on the fly. I mean, Warren G's Regulator, probably.
0: Okay. All right. Warren G's Regulate.
1: Yeah.
0: I think it's called Regulate, not Regulator. So first of all, your song, you got to get the title right.
1: Regulate.
0: How would you describe to someone who doesn't know Regulate the meaning of the lyrics that we are hearing right now?
1: Yeah, Warren G is just having a great night with some friends, off in the cut, enjoying himself. When suddenly some fellas show up and engage in mischief, and next thing you know, he's getting robbed.
0: Yeah.
1: Didn't expect that to happen, and he feels like it's over, right? He just got robbed, and just when he thinks it's over, his buddy, his colleague, his comrade, Nate Dogg, shows up.
0: Yeah.
1: And Nate Dogg is ready to make sure that they get the win. Puts him in a winning position.
0: Okay.
1: And that's what Regulate is about.
0: Now, why does it speak to you the way it does?
1: It speaks to me because don't we all need a friend like Nate Dogg? Don't we all need someone who will have your back no matter the circumstances that's and true, situation? Yeah. And I think Nate Dogg was just there at the right
0: Would
1: time.
0: You consider me like your Nate Dogg?
1: I don't know. Nate Dogg, I believe he's talking to some women, and then he comes and helps his buddy. Would you leave a social? I don't know. But Nate Dogg did. Nate Dogg said, everything can wait. I got to go help my
0: buddy.
1: Depends
0: on the woman.
1: That's what I'm saying.
0: Depends on the woman.
1: Yeah, I mean, Nate Dogg was like, I got him no matter what.
0: There are certainly women that I would leave to go help you.
1: That's what I figured.
0: There are others
1: the call wouldn't go through.
0: I mean, I would forward you to the police.
1: you tell me to call 911.
0: Yeah, I'd forward you to Evan Cohen and let him and get him to help you.
1: Evan Cohen's not coming. Yeah, Evan Cohen's gonna pull up like Nate Dogg. No, that's
0: yeah. Well, I mean, I'm just you're just asking. Now, over the course of college football history, if I were to have said to you, going into a college football season, what state is most likely to produce a national championship game? Okay. Yeah. If you go through history, what would have been some of the answers? Like, there might have been years you would have said Alabama, right? You could get an Alabama-Auburn game.
1: Florida.
0: A Florida. Yeah, you could get Florida State-Miami. You could get Florida State.

0: Florida, Miami. There are three schools where conceivably you could see it happen. Maybe a little more unlikely, but a California, there would have been, you know, USC, Stanford, Cal, UCLA.
1: Yeah.
0: A little bit more unlikely, but possible.
1: In the best years.
0: Yeah. I don't know that there, I'm not sure if there's another one. Texas, right?
1: Texas could have been one. Yes.
0: Texas A&M, Texas, no, TCU, Texas Tech, SMU.
1: I don't know anyone else.
0: But I think in 2026, the state that's most likely, at least to Kirk Herbstreit, is one people might not pick.
2: I'm going Ohio State against Indiana.
3: Okay.
2: And I got Notre Dame against Georgia in the other semi. Indiana beating Ohio State to go to the final. And I got Notre Dame beating Georgia to go to the final. Can you imagine the state of Indiana if that happened? Indiana against Notre Dame in a national championship. And like you, I got CJ Carr and Notre Dame winning the national title over Indiana.
0: Indiana versus Notre Dame. It is amazing to think that you could get an intrastate national championship and it would be the state of Indiana. That's crazy. Yes. But what are the chances that you could see that? I don't think we've ever had a national championship game from the same state. I can't think of one. Maybe there was a bowl game one year where they where the teams played and it was for the title, but I don't think so. What if Indiana was the first state to do it?
1: It'd be amazing, and it's not crazy. I think Indiana, what is that, six coming into to the season? Obviously, Notre Dame is a contender. A lot of people think they could be in the final championship game. So it's not wild. I just think most people may not know that Notre Dame is in Indiana, or they don't think of Notre Dame.
0: That's true. They may
1: in
0: not.
1: In Indiana. Yeah. You've been to South Bend, right? It's kind of off the beaten path a little bit. So I don't know if people think Notre Dame, Indiana.
0: It doesn't feel like the rest state. The
1: it
0: rest
1: does not.
0: State
1: it
0: of
1: feels
0: Indiana.
1: Different.
0: You're right. I can see that. I'm going to be a little bit of a stick in the mud. I think Indiana takes a step back this year. I mean, they could still make the playoffs, still be very good. But you can't tell me that Fernando Mendoza is somehow like this special quarterback that's worthy of a number one pick, Heisman, et cetera, and then say, well, you know what? The next year they're just not going to miss him and it's going to be fine. Right? Yeah. I don't think those two things are compatible. You're going to see a drop in quarterback play. They had a bunch of guys going to draft. I know they replaced some, but I still think it's natural that you tend to up the preview of a team based on what they did last year. And I just think they'll take a step back. Now, Notre Dame has a very easy schedule, so they are certain to get in the playoff, probably certain to get a bye. So I completely believe Notre Dame could be there, but I'm not in on Indiana doing it again.
1: Yeah, I mean, it's hard. A lot of things had to come together. They had a very veteran team last year. Obviously, Mendoza. I think the thing, though, is like, do they have to do it again? Kurt Cignetti could spend the next decade, on a celebration
0: they
1: tour.
0: They could lose every game, and it won't
1: matter.
0: Yeah, it doesn't matter. What he did, that's the most remarkable. Yes. Indiana winning the national championship was the most remarkable accomplishment, in my opinion, in the history of college sports.
1: Yeah, it'll be a movie. It will be a movie. So there's no pressure on Indiana. I think that's the bad part, the good part for them. If you're Alabama and you win it, you're supposed to win it the next year. Indiana has none of that pressure right now.
0: Indiana was the worst college football team in the Power Four probably in America. Yeah. Right?
1: Historically.
0: Not necessarily when he got there, but historically, there's an argument that they were the worst or one of the three worst. And to win a national championship there, I'm with you, Myron. He doesn't have to do anything ever again. He will go down as a legendary coach just for that. It's like Don Haskins at UTEP or at Texas Western. You know, who cares what he did after that? You know he had that year.
1: It'll be Kurt Cignetti's stadium at some point or field. I mean, they'll make him a permanent part of that campus, and Fernando Mendoza will be as well. So that's the benefit of winning a championship at a place that will feast off that for 30 years. You know, like the guys who've done that at some of those schools that weren't supposed to win it in football and basketball, all they do is just live in town, and they just play the role of that guy.
0: That's exactly right. And by the way, that's what I would do. I would live in town, Just go to the car dealership.
1: Use car dealership,
0: sign
1: whatever.
0: Autographs. Yeah. Yes. Maybe own a car, like own a set car. Of car Good. Dealerships. Signetti, Good. Chevy, I feel yep. like would go do really well
1: yes.
0: in much of Indiana. Yeah. So that's what I would do. Football, by the way, starts in 2 days.
1: Amazing.
0: Like Presbyterian plays. Who
1: Let's
0: did we
1: do
0: hear
1: it.
0: They played? Presbyterian plays.
1: Delaware or something?
0: Something.
1: Aren't they the
0: I can't
1: blue?
0: Remember. They will play coming
1: hands
0: up here in 2 days
1: like
0: on ESPN Plus. Myron, thank you very much. Thanks to Aaron Goldhammer for joining us as well. We will be back here tomorrow. Freddie and Harry are next. They will do their thing. Thank you, the folks here in New York, for hosting me. We'll see you tomorrow. It's been Matt and Myron.
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5: Christine Lisi. The Big Ten has passed a rule banning football players who sign pro contracts from returning to play for one of its schools. This comes in the wake of two NFL players parting with their respective teams to join the roster of LSU and SEC school. Those players returning thanks to a court order allowing athletes an unexpected fifth year of eligibility if they terminate their pro contracts and repay any pro earnings. ESPN football analyst Booger McFarland.
15: I like what the Big Ten did because they came out and made a stand, and I think we were all waiting for the SEC to make a stand. The SEC basically said, hey, we don't like it. Pro guys shouldn't be in college, which I think we all agree. We all agree that pro players shouldn't be playing college football.
5: The NCAA reduced the suspension of Tennessee linebacker Arian Carter for accepting a $427 flight from an agent after he declared for the NFL draft from 2 games to 1, so he does remain suspended for week 1 against Furman. NFL Chiefs quarterback Patrick Mahomes, coming back from a torn ACL and LCL, believes he'll be ready to start the season opener September 14th versus Denver on Monday Night Football at Arrowhead Stadium.
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20: Like, oh, yeah. 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
22: Listen here. You better pray it don't happen. I'm telling you right now.
21: Well, see, it wouldn't be an insufferable fan base. 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
17: This is Freddie and Harry.

0: Congratulations, brothers and sisters. Welcome to the best show on your radio. It's the Tuesday Cool, known as Freddie and Harry, and we are here. He is Harry Douglas. I'm Freddie Coleman. All the horsemen here together, including Shannon Penn, Josh Kapke, and YOU, presented by Progressive Insurance on the ESPN app, Sirius XM Channel 80, as well as TuneIn. And don't forget to tell that smart speaker to play ESPN Radio. Brother Harry Douglas, after having some time off with college football right around the corner, 4 days away, welcome back to the showgram known as the Afternoon Cool, Freddie and Harry.
1: Thank you. Glad to be back. You know, every time I'm away, I miss you guys. Well, Freddie, if you're away, we all miss you, and I know you miss us as well.
0: Absolutely.
1: This is my family. I know I have my immediate family and cousins and blood, but y'all are blood for me as well, too. Even though technically it's not blood, I feel like I'm y'all's blood. That's how close we are. We keep in contact while we're away as well. So we're totally not out of the loop of things that are going on.
0: Yes.
1: Not just, you know, in our country, but around the world.
0: No doubt.
1: But you always do a phenomenal job, Freddie, when I'm not here, and whoever fills in, they do a phenomenal job as well. So shout out to David Dennis Jr. DDJ always looking out and doing a great job and not bringing the show down, but continuously to uplift the show. So
0: yes.
1: I'm a big fan of that as well, too. And man, I had an opportunity, Freddie, the last 2 days.
0: Yes.
1: To go out to the Falcons facility, watch practice.
0: Okay.
1: You know, be around general manager Ian Cunningham, be around president of football Matt Ryan, and also Kevin Stefanski, and just see the guys. And it just felt good to be out there on the football field, on the grass, smelling it again, and the sun shining, and watching footballs fly all over the place, and guys, you know, finishing after they catch footballs and passes, and guys finishing after runs, and defense making plays. It felt good to be out there. And I called my wife today. I said, man, this is one thing that's probably going to make me a fat kid again.
0: Okay.
1: Eating at the facility, because number one, the food is so amazing, and you have a variety of different things to choose from. So yesterday, was able to have me some chicken Alfredo, which was seasoned to perfection, deviled eggs, some corn on the cob, and some sweet potatoes.
0: Okay.
1: Freddie Coleman, today?
0: Yeah.
1: Man, I had me 8 lamb chops.
0: Oh, 8 lamb chops?
1: 8 lamb chops.
0: Are you okay?
1: I hope I am. 8 lamb chops, some cream spinach as well, on top of some potatoes.
0: Yeah.
1: You know, I love you like a fat kid love cake. I'm a skinny fat guy, ladies and gentlemen.
0: Okay.
1: I'm a big boy.
0: Well, you're lucky.
1: I can eat.
0: Well, put it this way. You are lucky that being at the Atlanta Falcons facility today, that this was not on the menu. KFC is releasing a new Oreo chicken burger. I'm not making this up. It's going to launch in China 3 days from now, August 28th. It has a cookie-style bun, mashed potatoes covered in crushed Oreo pieces, a fried chicken filet. As much of lamb chop you were today, at least that was not on the menu. A new Oreo chicken burger that KFC is making for public consumption, literally and figuratively, 3 days from now in China.
1: So that makes my next point, because my wife literally told me, she said, well, at least you're eating better in real food at the complex versus just eating any and everything when you're not there, when you're home.
0: Well, see, I think we have the question. I think we all want to know this between me, Shannon, and Josh. If that was on the menu, if that Oreo chicken burger, you strolling along, you're feeling a little peaked. It's been a long, hot day watching 2-a-day practices, the Atlanta Falcons, and you take your tray, you got your silverware, you got your napkins. I'm sure you got a big old tall can of Sprite with a little can of water. I get it. And that's on the menu at Falconville. Also, you look at this, a cookie-style bun, mashed potatoes covered in crushed Oreo pieces, and a fried chicken filet. Is Harry Douglas eating that?
1: Let me give the people what they really want. Am I eating that? Call me Mr. Eater. Nom, nom, nom, nom, nom. Am I eating it? I'm going to gobble it up, Freddie Coleman. And then I'm going to lick my fingers afterwards.
0: Shoot, you won't be able to lick anything. you eat that, that's going to be licking you.
1: Also today, a pretty cool moment. So I don't know if a lot of people know this, but my daughter Harrison is 10 years old. Forget that her damn daddy played 10 years in the NFL. Sure. She's like, whatever.
0: Right.
1: She became a football fan last year. I took her to 2 Falcons games. Mm-hmm. Both Monday night, one versus the Buffalo Bills, and then the other one versus the Los Angeles Rams. My daughter became a major football fan because of one person, and that guy's name is Bijan Robinson.
0: Really?
1: So I had a chance. So yesterday I was out there and I got back home, and my daughter seen the gear on. She said, Where'd you just come from? I said, Falcons practice. She said, well, did you tell Bijan Robinson I said hello? I was like, no, but I would be sure to talk to him tomorrow when I go back. She's, and this morning when I dropped her off at school, she said, you better tell him I'm a fan now. So I seen Bijan today, and I talked to him for about 10 minutes. And I was like, bro, you literally have actively have my daughter involved in football. Wow. Because of your, he was like, what games did you bring her to? I was like, the Bills and the Rams. He was like, okay, I can see that. I can see why. Because he balled out in both of those games, Freddie. Mm-hmm. Better yet, he's a top 10 player in the NFL right now. So
0: right.
1: He sent her a message. And when I got home today, right before I was going to do the show, I told her she was just so happy. Mm-hmm. Like, but she only likes football right now because of Bijan Robinson and the way he plays the game. And me as a father, I don't care how you like it, just as long as you like it, because your sure. daddy's entrenched in it. And that's another way that me and her are able to bond, because she now really loves football because of Bijan Robinson playing the game the right way and the way he carries himself off of the field as well, too.
0: Well, lucky for him and for Harrison that before she saw him play last year, he did not eat cookie style buns,
1: nah,
0: mashed
1: Bijan's
0: potatoes covered
1: that.
0: In crushed Oreo pieces, and a fried chicken filet.
1: Which he's not new, eating that.
0: Thankfully, he did not eat the new Oreo chicken burger courtesy of KFC, or there's no way he'd have been able to get out on that football field after eating that kind of meal. So we got that thing out of the way, but it's always room for
2: the main thing, the main thing.
3: The main thing, the main thing.
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6: The main thing with Freddie and Harry.
0: And the good old main thing is brought to you by hands-free Skechers slip-ins, Aero Burst, high-performance running shoes that cut through the wind. And I'm wondering right now, ACC, SEC, Big 12, are you going to show some backbone like the Big 10? The Big 10 was like, look, we don't care what's going on with LSU and Lane Kiffin, bringing players from the NFL that could not cut it on NFL teams and having a chance to play college football once again. We don't care what our coach in our league, Ryan Day of Ohio State, had to say about, I don't know if we're going to do it, but
8: if there are teams that have some players out there who are cut from NFL rosters that are going to be on other teams, we have to at least consider it and look at it. Do I like anything about it? Absolutely not. But we got to do what's right for Ohio State. So it's sort of a day-to-day thing right now. And like anything, we're just going to try to adapt. But I think we would all agree, maybe not everybody, but that, you know, there has to be a certain point where your roster gets locked in. But whenever I heard that we were in a meeting and someone says, yeah, LSU just got a commitment from the Browns tight end, I said, we are certainly in a different world right now.
0: Well, the Big Ten say, hey, Ryan Day, I know what you're not going to do. You're not going to be doing that, because they passed a rule on Tuesday that is not going to let this happen in their league. Here's the specific language of what's not allowed. Underclassmen who declared for the NFL draft and did not withdraw. Any football player who signed a contract with a pro sports league. Anyone who is officially on a professional roster. In their statement from the Big Ten, I'm going to read it word for word. The Big Ten Conference announcing the unanimous adoption of a conference rule to prohibit football players who have signed a professional contract or on a professional roster at any point or declared for the NFL draft as an underclassman without withdrawing from maintaining eligibility for athletic competition at a conference institution. The conference continues to evaluate potential rules restricting professional athletes in other sports from conference competition, end quote. HD, welcome to Backbone. In big-time college athletics, the Big Ten said, hey, NCAA, we know you ain't going to do it. SEC, you might be afraid to do it. ACC, Big 12, we ain't waiting. We're going to do that right now. And it didn't even come 24 hours, HD, after Ryan Day said that. Well, we may have to adjust. The Big Ten said, you ain't going to have to adjust. We're going to make up your mind for you. We are not doing that, what's going on at LSU.
1: So, Freddie, it's okay for an adult to be in the room and for somebody to become the adult and be the adult and stop nonsense. All this, in my opinion, is so far over my head in the direction of, I can't believe this is even conversation around college football, that a player who was in a professional uniform in training camp for an NFL team can now come out of that uniform and now be a part of a collegiate football team. I never thought we would get to this point, but then again, I should have known better. Let me slap myself on the hand. You should have known better, Harry. And this is all, number one, drawn from the NCAA and their poor leadership over the years that got us, I feel like, to this point right now, with so many things not set in stone, the lack of structure, in my opinion, the lack of balance up until this point that has allowed all these things to occur. And I have to, you know, give the Big Ten a lot of credit and their commissioner, Tony Petitti, for being able to stand on the table and say, no, we're not going to allow this within the Big Ten Conference, and we're going to stand for something. Now, also, I do feel like we're at the point now, Freddie, why I feel like we have to have a commissioner of college football.
0: Oh, we've needed that for a while, but carry on.
1: For that structure, for that balance, and for things to be different. Because I think from a player perspective, things are different than back in the day. Mm-hmm. The term student athlete used to be at the forefront of everything when you looked at collegiate players. I think we're past that point. When players are being compensated, and I'm not saying that they should not be compensated, because I do believe that players should be able to capitalize off their name, image, and likeness, because for so long, these universities and the NCAA and all them have been able to capitalize off of it. Why can't the person whose actually name it is, why can't they do it? So I do believe in that, but I believe it has to start being structured now. There has to be some kind of structure, because now it has become the Wild Wild West, in my opinion.
0: The Wild Wild West. The Wild Wild West.
1: The Wild Wild West.
0: The Wild Wild West.
1: I said the Wild Wild West.
0: The Wild Wild West.
1: Now, I am so glad that the Big Ten has stood on the table and came to the forefront and delivered that messaging. Not just am I happy, the one and only who we love so much, Paul Feinbaum from the Paul Feinbaum Show. This was him earlier on First Take.
2: Well, the Big Ten has won another national championship today because they got it right, even though we haven't officially heard from them yet. I have no doubt the Southeastern Conference will do it the same thing. But why did they issue that boilerplate statement last night when everyone was waiting for some direction? It's very simple. We don't allow it. We're not going to permit it. And if you do it, and we're talking to you, Lane Kiffin, primarily, we're going to take punitive action. What does that mean? That means fines, which won't affect anything. But they could threaten Lane Kiffin with suspension. They could threaten the school with forfeiture. But I like what the Big Ten has done, and I do not like the SEC issuing a statement. And at the very end of the statement, Evan, they put in a plug for the United States Senate to do their job, which they have been unable to effectively do now. And I'm talking about the entire world of college athletics for about the last 15 years.
1: Mm. Thank you, Paul Feinbaum. I'm not going to lie. Like, you know, Paul Feinbaum has really been, you know, dropping some good bombs lately.
0: Yeah, he's been a conscientious objector when things are not right involving the sport that he loves more than anything else, and that is college football, and people having these kind of conversations that have everything and should not have anything to do with college football. He's Harry Douglas and Freddie Coleman. It's the Afternoon Cool, known as Freddie and Harry on ESPN Radio, the ESPN app, and Sirius XM Channel 80. But he is in the heart of SEC land. And many people are wondering, HD, hey, SEC, if the Big Ten can show some backbone, come on there, partner, SEC, what's your problem? What Pete Thamel, ESPN college football senior writer, said, it could be very difficult for the SEC to do what the Big Ten did today.
3: The SEC presidents had a pre-meeting last night on Zoom before their actual meeting in Birmingham today. And they essentially agreed with the spirit of what the Big Ten actually did. The SEC is in quite a conundrum here because I think philosophically, they don't want players to come back from the NFL. And in the early conversation I've heard from the SEC is that that's nearly unanimous. The problem is there are state laws right now that have been enacted in the state of Louisiana specifically that allow players to do that. So if the SEC does follow the Big Ten's lead here and ban players from this path, you have to then potentially trump or overcome a state law. And that is obviously something you can't do. Everyone was aggrieved in the SEC about Charles Bediako, but it was a local judge that ruled Charles Bediako. And I remember calling people and said, well, just can't you ban him? Can't you do? And they were like, no, it's literally, like the NCAA said, it's literally written in the law. So it's going to be quite an interesting showdown here if the SEC does follow suit.
0: So in other words, the SEC is not going to have any backbone because so many of these judges in these states are in bed with athletic directors and people regarding the SEC.
1: Well, Freddie, here's another thing, like, right, because we have all these injunctions and all these rulings now from independent judges and judges in the cities of a lot of these collegiate football teams. Of course they're going to rule in favor.
0: Exactly.
1: Of the player.
0: We saw it with Texas Tech and Brandon Sorsby.
1: Yes.
0: A lovely
1: Texas
0: judge.
1: That was another one.
0: Yeah.
1: And then think about Trinidad Chambliss for Ole Miss, but at least I can say when it came to Trinidad Chambliss, it didn't come in August.
0: Right.
1: A few weeks before the college football season is supposed to start. Excuse me, not even a few weeks. College football starts this week. That's another issue that I have. At least with Trinidad Chambliss, Freddie Coleman, we have known for a while. It's not the week or week before the college football season has started. And here's another issue that I have with this. If these coaches do decide to take players who were in NFL training camps and allow them on their roster, see, there have been other players on this team that has been through the entire offseason. MAC drills where you have to wake up 4:30, 5 a.m. in the morning. And some of these places who, well, probably all of them have indoor facilities now. But sometimes you might still go outside because it's all about resiliency. You have some players, because you have to make room for guys coming off these NFL rosters to now collegiate rosters, you have to kick them to the curb. You have to boot them away. And that's the sad part about it. I don't think those young men deserve to be booted when their blood, their sweat, their tears, they've given their all up until this point, only to be told, you know what, you're no longer welcome here because we have to make room for somebody else. And let me also add something else. If you're deemed supposed to be a top program in the country and you have all this money at your disposal, if you need one or two more players coming off an NFL roster to win, maybe you need to up your damn coaching.
0: Well, when you have a renegade known as Lane Kiffin doing renegade things at a place that's allowing this, at LSU, they rehired Will Wade. They got rid of Will Wade at basketball because he ran afoul violations. They haven't won since he left. They couldn't wait to bring him back. They've allowed Kim Mulkey to coach college basketball. She's a renegade. It makes sense that a place like LSU, who wants to win so badly, wants to win national championships badly, would enlist themselves with Lane Kiffin because they allow Lane Kiffin, the LSU head coach, to explain the 5x5 rule that's going to benefit him, he hopes, in terms of having players who could not cut it with the Cleveland Browns or other teams having a chance to come play for him at LSU.
4: These players in all sports were supposed to get 5x5. They did not. So judges have found that the NCAA wronged them and they should have 5 years to play. And so with that, they were allowed an entry into the portal so they could go somewhere. And so when that happened, that allowed coaches around the country to recruit these players. And a lot of us did. And
0: he's not wrong in terms of following the rules in terms of place. But this is how bad the NCAA is. A noted outlaw like Lane Kiffin is more right than the NCAA. By a rule that they put in. That's where the problem is. They've allowed an outlaw to be better at this than the rule you put in place. Because all the NCAA had to do when they put this rule in place, and I said it yesterday.
1: Well, they could have waited, Freddie.
0: They could. Well, no. They could have waited, but they didn't wait. The NCAA, all they had to do is say, here's our rule. If you sign a contract with any professional team, you can't play in an NCAA institution. Injunctions wouldn't have mattered then. The NCAA said, this is our bylaw. If you don't like it, we'll see you in litigation. We got more money than you. And we'll prove it. We'll outlast you. What did the NCAA do? Well, we hope that no one's going to pay attention to loopholes.
1: And they move so fast within the process as well, too. And I think that has been something that has caused a lot of this chaos as well. Like, the timing of it, I don't think it's the best timing. So now you have the situations that we actually do have when it comes to technically, college football, you see it in basketball, a few here. R.J. Lewis, about LSU. Whew, man.
0: They allowed a renegade to take over again. And for the first time with the SEC, they may be powerless to do anything like the Big Ten was able to do today.
1: You know what? Let me call Louisville and see if I got another year of eligibility left.
0: How many snaps could you actually give them?
1: At the collegiate level, I can give them about 30. NFL level, give them about 10.
0: 30 what?
1: 30 snaps.
0: Doing what?
1: Not 30, 30.
0: Doing what?
1: Depends.
0: Kicker?
1: Fair catch, a couple punts.
0: Okay. Punter?
1: Give me a screen, give me a now route, give me a slant hand there.
0: Really?
5: Yeah.
0: In press coverage.
1: Man, I'm about to eat that guy up alive. Man, I'm about to eat him alive.
0: It must be wonderful to have these kind of American dreams that you have.
1: And then I'm going to talk bad about his mama after I eat him up.
0: It must be wonderful that when you go to sleep at night that there's no world that can keep you constricted.
1: As soon as I catch that first one, Coach, come get me.
0: You're going to take a knee so fast.
1: Where's the oxygen tank?
0: Put it this way. You're going to take a knee so fast, you're going to feel like you're praying like Aretha Franklin.
1: I need the oxygen tank, Coach. Harry, where you at, Coach? Not right now.
0: Weighing on the backbone we saw from the Big Ten, they are not going to allow anybody who's on an NFL roster or signed a professional contract with a team to play college football, no matter what NCAA loophole rule is in. Let us know in the Freddie and Harry calling line at 888-SAY-ESPN, 888-729-3776. With the dreamy Harry Douglas, I'm Freddie Coleman. It's the Afternoon Cool, known as Freddie and Harry. We're going to get to all the lies that led to the decision for the Cleveland Browns to start Deshaun Watson, the quarterback, at least for week one. We will tell you those lies that you may have missed next on ESPN Radio, the ESPN app, and Sirius XM Channel 80.
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1: 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Bear with me, ladies and gentlemen. 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
23: I'm Christine Lisi. A day after the SEC issued a statement emphasizing it does not believe college athletes who leave and sign pro contracts should be allowed to return to college competition, the Big Ten actually passed a formal rule banning football players who've signed pro contracts from returning to play for one of its schools. Co-host of the Golics, Mike Golic.
24: The Big Ten at least is instituting a rule. Now, players will take it to court. And again, take it to court. It's your right to take it to court. But at least the Big Ten is trying to make a rule, trying to put something in ink that stops this, trying to draw a line in the sand.
23: Former Browns tight end Daquan Wright cleared waivers today, and he's expected to sign with LSU tomorrow. He'll be the first player to go from an NFL roster back to college. ACC Commissioner Jim Phillips told ESPN his conference plans to discuss the topic at some point this week. NFL Giants receiver Calvin Austin III suffered a serious injury while running a route at today's training camp practice. He is set to undergo an MRI. Austin was going to play a significant role on offense as the team's slot receiver.
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0: He is Harry Douglas. I'm Freddie Coleman. Welcome to the Afternoon Cool, known as Freddie and Harry. Thank you very much. Presented by Progressive Insurance on Sirius XM Channel 80, as well as tune in. And don't forget to tell that smart speaker to play ESPN Radio. Keep weighing in at 888-SAY-ESPN, 888-729-3776. The Big Ten's not having it. They're letting everybody with somebody know. Just because that's happening at LSU, they are not going to allow any professional contracted player or a player on the professional roster, or declare for the NFL draft to be a part of Big Ten football this season and forever. They put that in place today. We'll see the SEC, the ACC, and the Big 12 do about that. We'll hear from you at 888-729-3776. But now we stay in the Midwest. We go from Chicago, the headquarters of the Big Ten, to Cleveland, Ohio, the headquarters of the Cleveland Browns, because it's time for another edition of
27: Every Day, More Lies.
0: Now, it all started with Todd Monken, the head coach of the Cleveland Browns. When they made the decision yesterday that they were going to go with Deshaun Watson over Shedeur Sanders, Todd Monken said,
27: Deshaun is going to start against Jacksonville. Took in the full body of work over the course of offseason to training camp to the games, the joint practice, and ultimately felt like to start the season on the road, Deshaun gave us the best chance to move the ball and score points. I mean, that's really what it's about. And felt that way going in the last game, but wasn't sure. And And after we talked as a staff, and after we re-looked at everything, we're going to go that direction.
0: This is why we feel this way.
1: You provoke all this crap because you talk lies about me.
0: Because Harry Dawson on the same line in terms of this was not a Todd Monken decision.
2: No, I don't think so at all. I think it's an organizational decision. It's coming from Jimmy Haslam and then also Andrew Berry as the general manager. And here's what I want people to understand. Way back when, because it seemed like it's been 10 years, when Deshaun Watson got to the Cleveland Browns, there's this contract in which a lot of people know for a fact it's the only guaranteed contract in NFL history. $230 million guaranteed, to be exact. And if I'm Jimmy Haslam, although I have been on record saying that I've, you know, it was a mistake and it hasn't worked out, I still want to see if I can get some kind of return on my investment.
0: Yeah, we're leaving here with something.
2: We're leaving here with something, Freddie Coleman.
0: Whether it's his soul or win, we leaving here with something in Cleveland.
2: Now, let me also add to that statement that I just made. You know, I do believe it was neck and neck between Shedeur Sanders and also Deshaun Watson. And because it's neck and neck, because I do think if Shedeur Sanders would have blew everything out of the waters, they would have had to name him as the starter. But because things were so close, they're basically saying we might as well try to get some kind of return on a player that has played well in this league at some point, although it was a very, very long time ago. But we gave this guy $230 million guaranteed. Our first two games are on the road, in which do you really want to start a young quarterback in that type of environment? It's going to be hot. It's going to be muggy. The humidity is insane in Jacksonville and also with the Tampa Bay Buccaneers.
0: But that's not going to bother Shedeur Sanders.
2: Well, I don't think so neither. But it's also this, Freddie. It's much easier to go from Deshaun Watson to Shedeur Sanders than it is from Shedeur Sanders to Deshaun Watson.
0: Well, that's fair. Although, when it comes to the Cleveland Browns, in the history of Browns and things at quarterback, there's no such thing as easy when it comes to making a decision. Whether, in my opinion, you make the wrong decision, starting Deshaun Watson from week one and thinking it's a lot easier to go the other way, or you could have made the right decision, see what you have in Shedeur Sanders, because no matter what, the quarterback that's going to be starting next year at Cleveland is not in their roster right now. It ain't Shedeur Sanders. It ain't Deshaun Watson. It ain't Dylan Gabriel. If anything, you got a better chance of starting a quarterback at the Cleveland Browns next year than those three guys that are playing for the Cleveland Browns this year. But it goes back to what we like to say.
3: Every day, more lies.
0: Because somebody believes in Todd Monken, that this was Todd Monken's decision. And it's one of our favorites, an FOFH, friend of Freddie Harry, Emma Golden from ESPN Radio nationally and ESPN Radio in Cleveland. On game night last night, he believes that Todd Monken made this decision to start Deshaun Watson over Shedeur Sanders week one at quarterback.
4: Todd Monken is a guy who, for lack of a better way to describe it, doesn't have a dog in the fight. He wasn't around here when Deshaun Watson was traded for. He wasn't around when Shedeur Sanders got drafted, or even Dylan Gabriel for that matter. So when he showed up, being 60 years old with your first opportunity to be a head coach in the NFL, I truly believe he picked the guy that he thought gave him the best chance to win. Because if you play games with this type of thing, you only get 1 year. Right. You know, to be a head coach. So when I hear Todd Monken, and there's a lot of people locally like, oh, no, Jimmy Haslam obviously made him do this. And look, it's plausible. Jimmy Haslam has been known to be influential in moves for the team, but I don't think he was in this case. I think Todd Monken made this decision because he had a little more trust in the operation of his offense with Deshaun than he did with Shedeur.
6: You sit on a throne of lies.
2: See, I don't think it was all Todd Monken's decision. I think a lot of that decision came from the front office. Now, Todd Monken, from his side of things, may have supported that decision. Because
0: now,
2: what I do agree with when it comes to Emmett Golden and what he just said is that Todd Monken is an older coach and with his first opportunity to become a head coach. And I'll tell you what I've heard coaches say in the past. Young players get you fired. That's just the nature of the business. I don't care where they're drafted. Although they can help your football team, they can damn sure get you fired as a coach as well, too. Because young players are just young players, and you have a handful and a very few of them that can just come in, get acclimated to everything from an NFL perspective, and go out there, and you can 1,000% trust them. Pretty sure Reuben Bain's going to be one of those type of players this year for the Tampa Bay Buccaneers. So when it comes to Todd Monken and wanting to, you know, keep this job as a head coach because there's also this potential. Mm-hmm. If this thing looks god awful for the for the Cleveland Browns, who's to say Todd Monken is going to be there for 2027?
0: Okay.
2: How many times, Freddie, have we seen over the last few years first-year head coaches get the axe?
0: Sure.
2: So from that sense of things, I wouldn't doubt if Todd Monken had his hands in it.
0: Right.
2: But I think the bulk of it came from the front office.
0: Well, you're telling the truth. When it comes to Emmett Golden...
7: Lies, lies, lies, and more lies.
0: Here's why I don't believe Emmett Golden about what Todd Monken... This decision was made the minute after he got the job. He was waxing poetic. Man, Shadur, we almost drafted the Baltimore Ravens. He even gave him like a bro hug, picked him up off the ground. I'm so glad to be coaching you. Then somebody in the Cleveland organization said, hey, Todd, a word? And not even that. Well, you know, Deshaun Watson's doing the right things in the locker room. Players are rallying around him. What about Shadur? Well, Shadur's learning to fly. But that Deshaun Watson, man, oh, man, he's gone through so much adversity. Man, he kept talking more and more greatness or potential starting quarterback when it comes to Deshaun Watson. You know why? Because he has 46 million reasons why he can't play Shadur Sanders. Because a decision was made before he got there, like you said, HD, 5 years, $238 million in guaranteed money for Deshaun Watson, who didn't want to go there in the first place. Cleveland said, we want you to come here. And Deshaun said, deuces, I'm going to Atlanta Falcons. Then the Cleveland Browns said, how does guaranteed money of $230 million sound? He goes, I heard Cleveland's lovely in December and November and October and September. That's what he said. So all of a sudden, Todd Monken came in there and said, man, we love Shadur in Baltimore. Man, we wish we could have drafted him to be under Lamar Jackson, have that kind of tutelage, maybe that piece that maybe we could trade him for somebody else. That's what he was essentially saying. A couple of days after that, he's talking about Deshaun Watson, like Deshaun Watson circa 2021, the last time he was any good in the National Football League. I'm not going to say that Todd Monken is lying. I'm going to say that Todd Monken is lying from my purview. He did not make this decision as a final decision. This decision was made when Cleveland said, we're not going to pay that guy $46 million.
2: And you can't let him go because of the cap hit.
0: Exactly.
2: You can't let him go.
0: It's going to cost you $127 million in dead cap money. So essentially, Deshaun Watson has turned into more of a mistake, close to $180 million. They're not going to let $180 million sit on the bench when they made that commitment to him in terms of guaranteed money. So they looked at Todd Monken and they said, you can say whatever you want. That guy better be starting opening day. You better get that guy ready opening day because we're not going to have that kind of money sitting on the bench. So Todd Monken is essentially taking one from the team because to Emmett's point, he finally got a head coaching job at 60 years of age. The last thing he wants is to run afoul of the organization that gave him an opportunity he had been dying for. He is not going to go against an organizational practice that is not going to start Shadur Sanders opening week. Now, by week three, week four, we'll see. If Deshaun Watson is like, as I like to say, yuck and poo,
2: then I got to head. If it's god-awful, Freddie Coleman. Yeah,
0: if he god-awful, yuck and poo, he won't be starting. But because week one, that decision was made.
2: Those first two games are on the road. And if it doesn't look right, when they return home in Cleveland for the Carolina Panthers, I can only imagine what it would sound like if Deshaun Watson is running back out there as the starting quarterback after stinking up the place on the road in two consecutive weeks. I don't even want to imagine what that's going to be like. But if that occurs, we're going to hear, we're going to see what it's like for Deshaun Watson if that's the case and how things play out. Also, when you look at Deshaun, Freddie, 19 games in the last 4 years.
0: Yes.
2: Think about that.
0: Popped his Achilles twice, once during the game and once in rehab.
2: 19 games in the last 4 years?
0: Yeah.
2: Mm-hmm. That's Achilles twice, had shoulder scapula fracture and also rotator cuff tear.
0: Yeah.
2: That's not many games from at one point, and I remember Dabo Sweeney saying this, oh, Deshaun Watson, the Michael Jordan of football.
0: Yeah. Yeah, that sounded silly then.
2: Right now, he's been the Sam Bowie of football.
0: Yeah, he's the Jordan Michael of football. He had no Michael Jordan of football, even back then. But Aaron Goldhammer, one of our other favorites, from ESPN Radio and ESPN Radio in Cleveland, when he was on this fine program yesterday, He says he's not sure Deshaun Watson starts the home game this season.
8: If I had to guess, here's how this is going to go. Watson's going to stink the first 2 weeks.
0: Mm-hmm.
8: They'll make the change to Shador by the time they come home for the third game. It's mm-hmm. a godsend for the Browns that the first two games are on the road, and they're not going to let Watson, I don't think, even on the sidelines for Thursday night against the Patriots in the preseason finale. So
0: wow.
8: I don't know that Watson will start a home game this year unless he gets off to a good start, which, I mean, I just don't think that's within the realm of realistic possibility.
0: Aaron.
9: Every day, more life.
0: He's starting the home opener week three.
10: Well, hold on. Like, what do you mean they're not going to let him on the sidelines for the Thursday night?
0: That's another lie. What you just said.
1: You provoke all this crap because you talk lies about me.
0: Of course he's going to be on the sidelines.
10: You're trying to tell me you're the starting quarterback?
0: Uh-huh.
10: And you're not going to be on the sideline helping out the other guys?
0: Exactly. Of course he's
10: going to be on the sideline. For the last preseason game?
0: Okay. I don't care what he said about being booed by the fans, and it was personal, and he walked it back. He'll be there on the sidelines in the final preseason game this Thursday against the Jets, and he'll be starting quarterback the home opener when they play after the first two games in a row. Why? 46 million reasons. Why? Cleveland made that decision to give him that guaranteed money. They're going to be leaving there with something, one way or the other, involving Deshaun Watson. He is Harry Douglas. I'm Freddie Coleman. It's the Afternoon Cool, known as Freddie and Harry, presented by Progressive Insurance. And people in Cleveland are scared that Deshaun Watson may turn to be a lot better than they think. The other team in Ohio got a scare as well, involving one of the best players in the National Football League. We'll update you on that next. 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
11: 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As the Big Ten looks to put an end to NFL players playing in college, I'll tell you if other conferences should follow suit. 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

0: He is Harry Dullings. I'm Freddie Coleman. It's the afternoon cool known as Freddie and Harry on Sirius XM Channel 80, as well as tune in to that smart speaker to play ESPN Radio. But he slipped and fell, but he did get up. When it comes to Ja'Marr Chase of the Cincinnati Bengals, the wide receiver, had a little thing at practice. He told ESPN 1530 in Cincinnati that he suffered a little hyperextension to his left knee. But he said if there's a game tomorrow, he would have played and he would have returned to practice. Well, Ben Baby Baby, meaning ESPN Cincinnati Bengals reporter, was there and get a chance to hear what he had to see and what he has to say. Hit him on the socials at Ben_Baby. Ben, we heard what Ja'Marr Chase said. You were there. What was that atmosphere like when he went down and a lot of people wondering what was going on?
1: Yeah, it was a very tense few minutes. Even Ja'Marr said after his locker,

0: he just sat there and started praying because he didn't know what was going on, didn't know how it felt. You know, he was looked at, you know, extensively by head trainer Matt Summers, who has done a really good job since being here. And, you know, after a few minutes, you know, Matt kind of left him alone. He went back to – Jamal went back to the sideline. He kind of just stood and watched the rest of practice. You know, we talked to him at his locker afterwards today, and Jamal said he was trying to get back in there, and he feels fine. You know, if there was a game on Sunday, he feels like he can go out there and play. You know, we'll see what it looks like moving forward in terms of his participation. He said that's going to be a decision for those upstairs and head coach Zach Taylor. As they move forward, you know, he feels like if he wants to get as many more reps as he can. So we'll see how it develops. So definitely a scary situation in Cincinnati, very similar to what happened in 2019, my first practice on the beat when A.J. Green suffered an ankle injury that kept him out all year. So had a few flashbacks there today.
1: So, Ben Baby, I will tell you this. Matt Summers is one of the best trainers in the business. He was one of my trainers when I was at the University of Louisville. And he cannot be accompanied by a better guy, Jamar Chase, that is, after having that scare in practice. Now, I need to ask you this question. Are they going to take the proper precaution and also get some imaging done just to 1,000% make sure that nothing is wrong with Jamar Chase?
0: Yeah, Matt, or Harry, first of all, Matt loves you. He's a big fan. So I referenced that, I think, at some point last year, and he just absolutely lit up. So definitely, you're in good graces with him. As for the imaging, I do not know for sure. I haven't heard anything yet, have not seen anything. But, you know, again, they were not overly concerned. I imagine they'll go through, and knowing Matt, as you know him, I think they'll go through and try to make sure that everything is, check off all the boxes. But we did not get any indication whatsoever that there was a lot of major concern. In fact, Matt went over to Bengals team president Mike Brown, who at 91 years old is still watching every practice out there in the heat. He went over there. Mike did not seem all that concerned as well. So, by all accounts, it seems like the Bengals dodged something that could have been pretty bad.
2: Great stuff, Bob Mann, who's an ESPN Cincinnati Bengals reporter. Ben Baby joining us on Freddie and Harry on ESPN Radio with Harry Douglas. I am Freddie Coleman. Joe Burrow, the Bengals quarterback last week, talked about manifesting a Super Bowl this season and putting everyone on blast about a sense of urgency that has to be there. Ben, why do I get the sense this was a message, not to his team, but to the front office of Cincinnati?
0: Listen, I think that Joe is very aware, and we've kind of talked about this, you know, him and I have, about kind of, you know, his messaging and what he says. And Joe's fine with whatever perception out there standing. He's comfortable with being in that space. But the thing is that the front office went out and made sure that they surrounded this team. And Burrow has said it constantly, you know, this year. You know, he feels like this team is in position to go on win. And he feels like they have the defense now. I asked him this last week, you know, after everything he said last year, after everything Jamar Chase said last year, you know, after what the front office did this offseason, he feels like this defense is at a championship level. And now what's interesting is he acknowledged that the offense has to hold up its end of the bargain. And like we saw today, and as we've seen throughout various points throughout training camp, that offense is still a work in progress. And I think it's going to be fascinating to see just exactly how that offense looked. They tried a lot of new concepts. They tried to be more versatile, be more flexible in what they are when it comes to being under center, under shotgun, the different formations that they use to put their playmakers in the best position possible. And I think it's going to be there's going to be a lot of pressure on Burrow to go out and also play well, because the front office has given him, you know, exactly what he's asked for. And they went out and traded for Dexter Lawrence. And I think now it's time for their star players to go out and be stars.
1: Ben, we have 20 seconds left. How imperative is a fast start for the Cincinnati Bengals, as three of their first four games are versus teams who made the playoffs last year?
0: Yeah, Harry, I hate to break it to you. I don't know how easy that's going to be for them. They've got Tampa, then they've got Houston in week two, one of the best defensive fronts. If anything, they've shown they can go 0-2 and make a run. So they might, you know, I don't think it's imperative, but it would be nice given all the pressure.
2: One of the best NFL team reporters we have, Ben Baby, does a fantastic job as an ESPN Cincinnati Bengals reporter. Hit him on the social at Ben_Baby. Ben, great stuff as always, my friend. We'll talk to you soon, and take care and be well.
0: Hey, y'all take care.
2: He is Harry Douglas. Hit him on the socials at HDouglas83. I'm Freddie Coleman. You can do the same at Coleman ESPN. And it's the afternoon cool, known as Freddie and Harry. And did the Big Ten Conference win their fourth straight national football championship this year? Today on August 25th, based on a ruling that's going to help their conference? We'll tell you that next with a little help on ESPN Radio, the ESPN app, and Sirius XM Channel 80.
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1: I'm Christine Lisi. The Big Ten has become the first conference to ban football players who've signed pro contracts from returning to play at its schools by passing a formal rule. Any team violating the rule would be subject to its head coach being suspended for 50% of its remaining games, plus an undisclosed fine. Former Browns tight end Daquan Wright cleared waivers today. He's expected to sign with LSU tomorrow. It will not be so easy for the SEC to follow what the Big Ten did, explains ESPN's Pete Thamel.
2: The problem is there are state laws right now that have been enacted in the state of Louisiana specifically that allow players to do that. So if the SEC does follow the Big Ten's lead here and ban players from this path, you have to then potentially trump or overcome a state law.
1: NFL Raiders coach Clint Kubiak didn't want to go into any details when asked about the severity of running back Ashton Jeanty's injury, simply said he's on the mend. Jeanty is believed to have sprained his ankle over the weekend at practice. Bengals receiver Ja'Marr Chase says he's fine after an injury scare at practice today in which he appeared to injure his left ankle.
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6: Look, hear me out, man. Y'all guys, man, I swear, man, it is amazing, man, how much y'all guys love and much joy y'all bring to people. Fred, Harry Douglas, you's a maniac. You said a pee-pee man. Harry, you a fool, man. You said a pee-pee man. Stand up. Man, y'all guys, man, I swear, y'all the best in the world. Man, I'm almost crying.
3: This is Freddie and Harry.

0: He is Harry Douglas. I'm Freddie Coleman. When you put us together, you have the best show on your radio. It's the Afternoon Cool, known as Freddie and Harry, and we is here. Presented by Progressive Insurance on the ESPN app, SiriusXM Channel 80, as well as TuneIn. Don't forget to tell that smart speaker to play ESPN Radio. You'll get a chance to be heard on the Freddie and Harry call-in line. Based on what the Big Ten did today, they are not going to allow players to return from the NFL. They passed a rule earlier today that stops players from returning from the NFL and playing at a member school in the Big Ten. The specific language of what's not allowed, underclassmen who declared for the NFL draft and did not withdraw, any football player who signed a contract with a pro sports league, anyone who's officially on a professional roster. The Big Ten put that in place. What say you about that at 888-729-3776? Before we get the YOU, it's good to have one Harry and Harry Douglas, but two Harrys are better than one when it comes to Harry Lyles Jr., ESPN Cultural Reporter, and the FOFH, a friend of Freddie and Harry. Hit him on the socials at Harry Lyles Jr. Harry, the SEC put out a statement, but they're not going to do anything yet. The Big Ten passed a rule that's going to stop players returning from the NFL from playing at one of its member institutions. H. Lyles, the floor is yours. Go.
1: Ah, what a time, boys, huh? to me, it's cool if you're the, I mean, honestly, it's cool if you're the Big Ten and you make your rule. It's fine if you're the SEC and you put out your statement. But the thing is, as we have seen time and again, all you need to do is get you a little lawyer, find you a little courthouse, right? And there's nothing that can't be undone. I don't know how well any of this is going to hold up. I imagine that it won't. So far up to this point, it doesn't seem like this is something that is really affecting the Big Ten anyway. And I might have this wrong, but I don't think I do. It looks like the SEC put out their statement first, and then the Big Ten came around and said, okay, we'll actually just, you know, yep, do something about it instead of saying, please knock it off.
0: You're right.
1: So I don't know if that was, you know, a statement that they were trying to make or what the case, whatever the case may be, but I do not think that this is going to become some long-term issue. We're looking at the class of 2022 that are trying to say, hey, like, because of the rule that you guys passed, the argument is that they were not made aware of the rule, or that the rule was perhaps being instituted. And because of that, the claim is being made that I would not have gone pro. And so now you have a number, I think it's like 16 guys that this affects. So we're not going to see, for example, Lamar Jackson go run it back with Louisville ever again.
2: Harry, let me ask you this. How much of this is just bad timing with the 5-for-5 ruling?
1: It sounds like that's honestly, HD, the crux of it. Because, again, I saw basically the argument being, because, I mean, it would be like, HD, if you wanted to go back to school, you're like, well, if I was going to get 5-on-5, I'd play another year, right?
2: Yep.
1: But this is just, it's different, right? You can't go back and get your NIL. They passed the NIL law on July 1st, 2021. So I understand the argument that, hey, like, you missed this by a year, too bad, so sad, whatever. I also understand the argument from the player's perspective where it's like, well, I didn't know this was coming down, like, the pike. And so if I am a player from the class of 2022, like, I would like my fifth year. So I personally don't think it's the end of the world. I also understand and agree you should not be able to go play professional ball, whether it's one preseason snap, one practice, whatever, and come back and play college football.
0: Why didn't the NCAA put something in place with this 5-by-5 rule like the Big Ten did today, Harry?
1: Because I don't think they could uphold anything. You know what I mean? Like, they are kind of powerless right now. They've been powerless, it seems, for at least, what, the past few years? Like, there are some things that they certainly won in the past, but basically ever since the turn of transfer portal and NIL, you know, I don't know that a lot of people understand. You know, the term student-athlete was created by the NCAA?
0: Mm-hmm.
1: To help them uphold things in court. It's not working anymore. Like, the argument that the athletes are student athletes and not just employees is not holding up. Now, I do think this is like a partially different conversation, but I don't think the NCAA really gains anything by doing that, because it's just another, you're putting yourself up basically to get beat in court again. And so that's where you sort of like start to let the conferences figure this out on their own. That doesn't make it right, but they just kind of don't have a whole lot of pull right now.
2: Harry, this is crazy. Let me ask you this question. How long do you think it will be before college athletics actually has a commissioner to bring structure and balance to everything that probably should have structure and balance right now currently anyway?
1: Yeah, I think it's hard to say, because I do think we have to get to a point where there is an agreement upon a means of a legal way to operate.
0: Sure.
1: Like a lot of the ways that the NCAA and college athletics operates right now, college sports in general, it's just a lot of it is not right. A lot of it is not legal. A lot of it does not hold up. That's why every single day now, seemingly, you're hearing about injunction this, court that, which, you know, thankfully, I get to leave a lot of that to Pete Thamel and Dan Wetzel, because my brain is not big enough for all that. But I think once we get to a point, HD, where we acknowledge the true value of the players that are on the field or the court or whatever.
2: Yes.
1: And they give up defending the scam.
0: Yep.
1: Then I think that's where we get to a place where you can have a figurehead that's going to be in place that can help delegate rules, make rulings, things of that nature. But until we get to that point, it's going to be a whole lot of this.
0: Yeah. And if you follow the money, that's probably where the power is going to be. He is Harry Lyles Jr.
1: Always.
0: ESPN Collegeball Reporter. That is Harry Lyles Jr. joining us on Freddie and Harry with Harry Douglas and Freddie Coleman on ESPN Radio and the ESPN app. But we are going to get college football on the field starting this weekend. And the kicking off everything for 2026, you got to go to Dublin, Ireland, because we got a game between TCU versus North Carolina. A lot of conversation, Harry, about Bill Belichick. My spidey sense is telling me it's not going to be a good year for North Carolina, which means this could be the last year that Bill Belichick could be coaching as a head coach in college football, any kind of football. What say you?
1: Yeah, I just, you know, Freddie, from the jump, and it's not to say, I think we all, let's be clear about one thing. Bill Belichick is one of the, you know, handful of greatest coaches that has ever coached in football, professional or college. There's a lot of guys you could throw in that category, you know. Coach Saban, right? Bunch of different guys. But the thing about this from the jump that was never going to work, at least in my mind, is that they viewed the way that a lot of people say that college football is the NFL now is just not true. And it could not be farther from the truth. The only thing that the NFL and college football have in common is the game that they're playing. Because when we talk about the payment of it all, if you are an NFL player, you are signed for an X amount of years, for an X amount of dollars, and you are expected to fulfill those obligations. That is not how college football is. Like, just because the players are getting paid does not mean that, you know, for example, the now quarterback at North Carolina, Billy Edwards Jr., who transferred over from Wisconsin, I don't know if Billy Edwards Jr. is going to be there next year, unless you've signed him to one of these NIL deals like the one that Damond Williams has at Washington, excuse me, where he did try to leave, and they said, like, this is legally binding. You're going to play football here. So not all schools have figured that out. Obviously, you can just transfer anytime, anywhere, any place now, basically. And so to sit here and say that you were going to operate this like the 33rd NFL team, I believe that was the Mike Lombardi quote, was just nonsense, man. And all of the things that come with it, both from a recruiting standpoint, NIL, transfer portal, talent evaluation, talent development, there's so many different layers to it that you did see an influx of coaches get out of the game after those first year or two of NIL, just because they were guys that realized, like, hey, I can't handle all of this. And I think what you're seeing at North Carolina is they went into this thinking that this was going to be, I don't want to call it simple, NFL simple, but with the structure of the NFL, and that is not what this is. And they have been way in over their heads with this, and I think you're kind of just seeing the results of that, and I'm with you. I don't know that there's going to be another year after this for him.
2: How much of a difference do you feel like now offensive coordinator for North Carolina, Bobby Petrino, will make? This is a guy who has been a head coach at the collegiate level. He's had a lot of success, but also an offensive coordinator at the NFL level. Do you think he's going to make a big difference for this North Carolina program for 2026?
1: I will say, HD, if anyone's going to be able to get all the juice out of that orange, it's going to be Bobby Petrino. Mm-hmm. And obviously, I know for a lot of people, the first thing that comes to mind is a lot of off-the-field stuff. But when it comes to calling plays, even in the last handful of years, it didn't necessarily show up in the win column last year at Arkansas, but he really made a difference there. And then even when he was at A&M in 2023, like, he's proven that he can still get it done on that side of the ball. So if you are a North Carolina fan, like, look, your defense was sort of your saving grace last year. We still don't really know what's going on with Stephen Belichick. I believe he's still on leave. But if you are a fan of this team, at least knowing that Bobby Petrino is going to be moving around the chess pieces, I think there is at least reason for optimism there. But the front of their schedule is not very kind to them. I believe in three of their first four games, obviously you have the TCU game in Ireland, and then I believe you go to Clemson, and then you have Notre Dame at home.
0: Yikes.
1: So if you don't start off hot, you're just not probably going to figure it out.
0: Hey, Harry, always great to talk with you. We know you can't wait for college football to get started this Saturday, which means we'll be talking to you a lot as this season goes along. Can't wait to do that, my friend, and take care.
1: Yes, sir. Happy Butterscotch Tuesday.
0: That's right. The Butterscotch brother was Harry Lyles Jr., ESPN college football reporter. Hit him on the shoulder. Harry Lyles Jr. joining the one Butterscotch brother known as Freddie Coleman with the chocolate brother known as Harry Douglas. It's the afternoon cool known as Freddie and Harry on ESPN Radio, the ESPN app, and Sirius XM Channel 80. So you heard what we had to say about the Big Ten putting in a rule that if you signed a professional contract, if you're at an NFL facility, if you sign any pro contract with a professional team, you are not allowed back on campus to play at any Big Ten member institution. What say you about that at 888-SAY-ESPN, 888-729-3776. One of our favorites is Miss Allison in Atlanta. Miss Allison, what do you have to say about this?
3: I agree with what the Big Ten is doing. Get these 23-year-old jokers off of campus. Most of them probably are just advanced freshmen. You had 5 years to get your degree. If you don't have it by now, don't come back trying to get another bite at the apple. And Harry, Harrison has good taste in football players. Running backs get you involved in football. Franco Harris did it for me. Bijan Robinson is doing it for her. I think we both picked well.
2: I love it.
0: I agree.
2: I 1,000% agree. And she's locked in, too. Baby girl's locked in. Well, she don't want to hear about any other player if it's not Bijan Robinson.
0: Really?
2: I can say, hey, baby girl, this is his. Daddy, I don't want to hear. Is it Bijan? I don't want to hear. If you're not talking about Mr. Robinson, don't bring it up to my damn daughter because she's going to ignore you.
0: And by the way, Harry played for the Falcons, and Harrison's not trying to hear that about her father.
2: No.
0: Might have the mighty have fallen. In their own household.
2: And she wanted to wear her Bijan Robinson jersey to school today. And I was like, baby girl, you wear uniforms.
0: Yeah.
2: Put your uniform on, please.
0: Although they should have like a dress down Friday.
2: Though they do have dress down Fridays.
0: Okay, let her
2: wear it. So she'll probably wear it on Friday.
0: Well, not Friday. Friday before the NFL season. Maybe before that, they have her do it then. That could be an idea. Just trying to help in the household. One of the favorites is Sideline Mike in Atlanta. Sideline Mike, the Big Ten says, hey, if you're on an NFL team that's on an NFL contract, you can't play in the Big Ten and try to do that. Sideline Mike, what say you?
4: Look, brother, all I'm saying is this. Now, you know me and Allison go back. I know Allison. Allison's a real good friend of my wife.
0: Okay.
4: So me and Allison's been in my house. So nice. Man, I'm glad y'all got us back. Listen, man, once you leave that campus and once you put on another helmet, you go through a practice, you should not be able to come back And I'm like, look, Mr. Signetti, you got away with it last year with them 25-year-old brothers up there. Let's see what you do this year, baby. I got the youngest team in the SEC, back-to-back SEC champions. And Kirby Smart said today, we're not going to the NFL for any talent. We good. We're right what we got, baby. So now, man, once it's done, go get your job. Sign yourself some insurance.
5: Okay.
2: So, Freddie, that's another thing, right? The things that you are able to learn at an NFL level from a coaching standpoint and also from being around certain guys and going against certain guys.
0: Right.
2: Now you're going against these players that you've been in the locker room with every day. You're going through preseason games. And then now you're going to go back to the collegiate level. I kind of think that's a advantage as well. Because there are some things in that time frame from OTAs, from rookie mini camp to training camp, planning preseason games that you may have learned that you probably didn't know at the collegiate level when you were playing. Mm-hmm. But now you get to take those things now to the college football field and have a competitive advantage, in my opinion. Like, I don't like this. Once you put on a professional uniform, buddy, you are a pro and should not be let back at the collegiate level.
0: We go to one of the states in the heart of Big Ten country. That is Wisconsin. That's the home of Dean at 888-729-3776. Dean, this is your neck of the woods. Big Ten passed a rule today that stops players from returning from the NFL to play at one of its schools like a Wisconsin. Dean, what say you?
6: Yeah, I'm definitely in the minority here, but I think they should be allowed to come back because it seems outrageous, but it seems like that because it's never been allowed because college football was always an amateur entity. But that's no longer the case. It's a pro league now, and as long as someone has eligibility, why can't they come back? You know, and I know that sucks for someone on a current college roster who's been busting his butt all camp. But the guy in the NFL, he's got dreams, too. He's been busting his butt as well. And in response to what Harry Douglas said a little bit earlier, the team's, you know, looking for someone that, you know, maybe that's reflective of coaching. Well, it's every team's responsibility to try and improve the roster any chance you get. That's why the Rams are, you know, trying to get Aaron Donald back. That's what they're supposed to do.
2: See, yeah. Dean, the point, the example you just gave is an NFL football team. And although these players are making money and being compensated for their name, image, and likeness, in actual reality, they are not an NFL team because they don't have a salary cap. They don't have a commissioner. So I don't think you can compare apples to oranges, in my opinion. Now, also, Dean, I would ask you this. Let's just say you have a son that's been in training camp or been doing the entire offseason program since January. And now a player that's been in an NFL uniform is coming to the university where your son's playing, and now your son is getting kicked off that team for that player. How would you feel in that case?
6: That would suck, but I could also be the dad of the guy who just got cut from an NFL team, too, in his dreams. So
2: it's not the NFL, Dean.
6: It's survival of the fittest.
2: It's not the NFL, though. That's where I think you're losing me. It's still collegiate sports. The college football don't play by the same rules that the NFL level play by.
0: Mm-hmm.
2: So that's what I'm trying to get you to understand.
0: One of the things about, and I hear what Dean is saying, in terms of if this is the rules in place, and if everybody's going to have that kind of rule that they have to try to follow, not try to follow, then it should be open season. The problem I have with it is, if you can't have the players that you have right then and there, and you can't win with them, you shouldn't try to say, hey, you play in the NFL. Because not for nothing, if you can't make the Cleveland Browns, I may not want you on my college football team. If the Cleveland Browns looked at you and said, nah, son, you can't play here, why would I want you on my football team?
2: Freddie, you know I'm going to take it a step further. Because you know, like, when it comes to this coaching thing, if you can't win with a damn $40 million roster with the players that you have, I think it might be reflective on your coaching. And let's not sit up here and act like Lane Kiffin has played in a damn SEC championship game, folks. Because he hasn't.
0: I don't think he's going to play in one this year either. I don't care if he gets people from Cleveland, the Lions. So
2: that's why I want people to understand. If you need players to come from an NFL roster.
0: That's fair.
2: Make hay what you need to do at the collegiate level, you might want to look in the mirror and check your coaching style. Because you might not be a damn good one, in my opinion. That's just me.
0: One of our favorites is Jay in the Queen City of Cincinnati. Jay, the Big Ten says, nope. If you had an NFL contract extended to you, if you're on an NFL roster, you try to compete for an NFL spot, you cannot play in the Big Ten or one of their member institutions, and they put that in place today. Big Bad Jay, what you got?
5: What's happening, fellas?
0: What's up?
5: The Big Ten, the football start this week, we just put the BTA to the SEC already, and I hate to even put the whole SEC in there. This is a Lane Kiffin issue. And guess what, Lane? If you didn't switch schools every 6 months, you might have a roster already filled. You wouldn't have to go to NFL players who didn't make it, and now you got to bring them back. This is ridiculous, man. And Harry took most of the words right out of my mouth. Like, how are you going to a league where the game is much faster, you are learning so much more, you have an advantage when you come back, and we're okay with this? This is ridiculous. And what's to say somebody leaves early in their junior year, and they just don't get drafted where they want to get drafted at? And they decide, well, you know what? I'm going to come on back to college. This doesn't stop here. Yeah. This is a train that needs to get stopped right now, and I'm glad the Big Ten got in front of it. You fellas have a good day.
0: Always good to talk with Jay in Cincinnati. Here's something to that point, because don't think that players may try to do that and have the injunction on their side. If you're a junior, you have a year of eligibility, and you decide to end an NFL draft, or you're not drafted, you go to NFL camp, you don't make it, then you can just hightail it back to your school. This could open up a bunch of floodgates that no one could anticipate that has nothing to do with this 5x5 rule put in by the NCAA. Keep weighing in. 888-SAY-ESPN, 888-729-3776. Big Ten will not allow players to return if you had a chance to be on an NFL roster, in an NFL camp, or sign a professional football contract. Keep weighing in. The Freddie Harry calling line at 888-729-3776. Here is Harry Douglas and Freddie Coleman. It is the afternoon cool known as Freddie and Harry on ESPN Radio and the ESPN app. Speaking of the National Football League, I'm going to tell you why I believe the Dallas Cowboys could be a top four team in the NFC and why Harry Douglas will agree whether he likes it or not. After he gives you this word from 5-Hour Energy, baby.
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1: I'm Christine Lisi. There will be no football players who've signed pro contracts returning to play at a Big Ten school. The conference made that official today, formally approving such a rule. Violating teams would be subject to their head coach suspended for 50% of their remaining games, plus an undisclosed fee. This is former Browns tight end Daquan Wright cleared waivers today. He is expected to sign with LSU of the SEC tomorrow. Host of the Rich Eisen Show, Rich Eisen.
2: I'm glad the Big Ten's at least going to do something about it. The SEC made a statement saying this stinks as well, but they're not telling Lane you can't do what you're doing. There will be a lawsuit, I'm sure, on behalf of somebody that wants to play in the Big Ten. I'm straight up with you. I applaud Tony Petitti for stepping in and doing something like this, and I think this is what is right to do.
1: NFL Bengals star Ja'Marr Chase's practice was cut short today after he suffered a left knee injury. He says he's fine. The injury is considered a hyperextension, but not very serious. Chiefs quarterback Patrick Mahomes, coming back from a torn ACL and LCL, believes he's on track to start the September 14th season opener versus the Broncos on Monday Night Football.
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0: You still want to weigh in when it comes to the Big Ten not allowing players to return to any member school from the NFL. So we're going to let you in the afternoon cool edition of Freddie and Harry. Thank you very much. He's Harry Douglas. I'm Freddie Coleman on SiriusXM Channel 80, as well as tune in. Don't forget to tell that smart speaker to play ESPN Radio. They passed a rule today in the Big Ten that stops players from returning from the NFL and playing at a Big Ten school. Underclassmen declared for NFL draft and did not withdraw. Any football player who signed a contract with a pro sports league. Anyone who is officially on a professional roster. That's the specific language of what's not allowed with the Big Ten not letting players who wanted to try to make an NFL team play at one of their member schools in 2026. Big Doc, the DOC in North Carolina, 888-729-3776. Big Doc, what you got?
1: Hey, guys, thank you for having my call.
0: Appreciate it.
1: I'm as excited as I've ever been. And like the other 35 to 65-year-old men in the country, I'm trying to be a regular caller. Let's get to it. I went to Miami of Ohio. I watched these athletes get abused, cut, mistreated. So I've been a huge fan of NIL. However, this is ridiculous. Once you leave as a grown man and you think you're good enough for the NFL, you cannot return. I don't think it's fair to the college players. I don't think it's fair to the college fans. And I would never defend the NCAA. But at this point, there needs to be some type of commitment to the decisions we make as grown men. We keep calling them kids because I'm in my 50s. These are grown men. I'm good enough. I'm going to make this roster. I'm going to the draft. Now you got another kid coming out of college, like you said earlier. And I agree with you guys. I know it's one-sided, the way we look at it. I don't think anyone in their right mind besides Lane Kiffin feels this is a good decision. So I couldn't imagine like being the father of the kid. I'm looking at the kid in college, the 17, 18-year-old. I'm not looking at the 23, 24-year-old who just made $9 million last year in college.
2: I would also add to it, when you look at the Cleveland Browns and their roster, right,
0: mm-hmm.
2: where Daquan Wright just came from, you telling me you're running routes against Denzel Ward, Grant Delpit, Ronnie Hickman, Tyson Campbell, and all these veteran players in the league and practice every single day, and you're not going to have an advantage when you go back going against, and I get it, LSU has some bona fide players. But think about the players I just named in the secondary for the Cleveland Browns. Or if you have to block Jarrett Verse in practice from a pass protection standpoint or in the run game. You don't think that's an advantage for Daquan Wright going back to LSU, now going against collegiate kids or collegiate men?
0: Daquan Wright, has a lot to lose in terms of this. You got cut by the Browns. You're going to go back to play for Lane Kiffin. You played at Ole Miss, and now you're going to go to LSU. By the way, he did an interview with WMAZ-TV in Georgia, and he said this. It's actually been kind of crazy just because the amount of people that's come up to me and told me that I'm making history. Like, yesterday they had a game. I was on the sideline. They come up to me like, bro, you're really the first player ever to be on the NFL sideline, be in the college football transfer portal. What if you don't make it at LSU? What if you're not good at LSU? After going to Ole Miss, not coming to the Cleveland Browns, and not making LSU, then what? People look at you a lot different saying, I hope the money was worth it because you tried to do something to try to game the system and it didn't work out for you when it comes to Daquan Wright. Just a thought. Just a thought. One of our favorites is B.A. in San Antonio. B.A., the Big Ten says, are you on NFL roster? If you got an NFL contract, you ain't playing in the Big Ten in 2026. B.A., what say you?
3: Hey, before I comment, that last SmackDown that Harry laid down has got to be sponsored by 5-Hour Energy because he was really pressing himself.
2: You know. I'll be honest, I actually had a 5-Hour Energy before the segment.
0: Yes, he did.
3: It shows. Hey, I agree, though, that, you know, you should have to, you know, once you finish your eligibility or, you know, you leave to go to the NFL or whatever league you go to, you know, you should be should not be allowed to come back. And I think it's particularly important, not so much even for football, but even basketball mm-hmm. and some of the other sports, because now it makes you think twice about leaving and making sure that, you know, you're, you know, basically pro ready before you step out of the collegiate ranks and then go into the NFL or you know, or NBA or whatever you go to. So it puts a little more emphasis on, hey, am I prepared? And you know, And plus, you're making money anyway. Why would you even leave?
0: That's true, number one. If I got a chance to make money in college, and by the way, Daquan Wright was undrafted, went to the Philadelphia Eagles, signed a free agent deal, was waived, was signed and later cut by the Cleveland Browns. I know why he's doing this, to improve his draft stock.
2: But also,
0: but there's a way to do it without going back to college.
2: And I'm not going to sit here and put all the blame on the player or the coaches for doing it, although, you know, I'm going to look at him sideways, the coach that is. You make this ruling on June 23rd, 2026.
0: I know.
2: That's a few weeks before the season starts, or a few month and a half before the season starts, right? So I just think it's also bad timing. In my opinion, why not wait to a later time so this is not an issue?
0: Mm-hmm. The Big Ten made this decision more so than what was going on with Lane Kiffin and LSU. This is just my purview. He's Harry Douglas and Freddie Coleman. It's the Afternoon Cool, known as Freddie and Harry on ESPN Radio and the ESPN app. If Ryan Day of Ohio State hadn't said this yesterday.
4: If there are teams that have some players out there who are cut from NFL rosters that are going to be on other teams, we have to at least consider it and look at it. Do I like anything about it? Absolutely not. But we got to do what's right for Ohio State. So it's sort of a day-to-day thing right now. And like anything, we're just going to try to adapt. But I think we would all agree, maybe not everybody, but that, you know, there has to be a certain point where your roster gets locked in. But whenever I heard that we were in a meeting and someone says, LSU just got a commitment from the Browns tight end, I said, we are certainly in a different world right now.
0: If Ryan Day hadn't said that, maybe the Big Ten doesn't put this in place because there would be no need to, because other coaches would not have been considering that. When a marquee coach from one of your marquee programs in your conference says that, the Big Ten said, oh, hell no. If Ryan Day's thinking about doing this, that means he's not the only coach that is thinking about doing this. Now, if you're the head coach of Northwestern, who's not going to be good as Ohio State or Michigan this year, you say something like that, like, well, Northwestern needs help. We understand that. If Ryan Day's considering this, and he can get anybody in the world he wants, the Big Ten's like, whoa, whoa, whoa, whoa, whoa, whoa, whoa. We can't allow this kind of renegade nature. When one of our prime coaches at one of our prime programs is saying, we have to consider this. If they're doing it in the SEC, we'd be fools to not consider this. And the Big Ten said, oh, hell no, you're not. You are not. You can consider it, but you ain't doing it. If somebody else not named Ryan Day had said that, I wanted the Big Ten push this in place starting today, saying NFL players can't come back and play at our schools.
2: And we're also, like Ryan Day said, we're in a different time when you talk about college athletics, Freddie. Because I can tell you, 5 years ago, I would have never thought of the fact of someone being in an NFL uniform and coming back to play college football after being in an NFL uniform.
0: I know. That gives new meaning to the term professional student, or in this case, professional student athlete. One of our new favorites is, we're gonna end the calls right here because people still want to weigh in this. You can keep rolling and rolling and rolling. 888-SAY-ESPN, 888-729-3776. We can't wait to hear from you continuously on Freddie and Harry about the Big Ten putting a rule in place saying if you were at an NFL facility, on an NFL team, assign an NFL contract, you are not going to play at a Big Ten school in 2026, 888-729-3776. Well, the Dallas Cowboys are not going to be relegated back to the college football circuit when it comes to them. They could be a top four team in the NFL, at least in the NFC. What say me? What say HD? You'll hear that next on ESPN Radio and the ESPN app.
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3: This is Todd Archer with the Cowboys. Can the Dallas defense be better than it was in 2025? The easy answer is yes, because it would be impossible for it to be worse. But the defense has been revamped in both personnel and scheme by new coordinator Christian Parker. There are potentially up to 14 new contributors from last year's opening day. Quinnen Williams and Kenny Clark have had their first full offseason with the Cowboys. They added pass rushers Rashawn Gary and Von Miller. They made moves in free agency with safety Jalen Thompson and corner Kobe Durant. And they added through the draft, notably with Caleb Downs with the number 11 overall pick. The questions still need to be answered when the games are real, but there is real optimism regarding the Cowboys' defense in 2026.
0: ESPN Radio, your home for the NFL all season long, as we get you ready for Super Bowl 61, February 14th, on ESPN, ABC, and the Walt Disney Company.
1: Oh, those Dallas Cowboys who have not made an NFC Championship game since 1996. I'm not making that up. I'm sure you probably thought it was a lie. I'm sure you probably thought, wait, the dinosaurs were around then. Nope, but it's been that long since the Cowboys have mattered that much to be in an NFC Championship game situation. But what kind of reason or reasons do you have for optimism for Jerry's boys down at the Star, HD?
4: It's going to be the offensive side of the football right now. Currently, Freddie, when you look at this group a season ago, second in total offense, second in pass offense, ninth in rushing offense, but then also seventh in scoring offense. The ability to franchise tag George Pickens and him sign that franchise tag, you have your two number one wide receivers on the outside. CeeDee Lamb can play all over. But because of those two number one guys, it forces defenses to play two high safeties, which now make them vulnerable to the run game offensively for Dallas. And they did a great job, in my opinion, last year being able to be balanced on that side of the football. But that offense is why I have a lot of optimism.
1: I have a lot of optimism for the Cowboys defense, mainly because it's easy to go from zero to one. Or in their case, go from zero to half. They do that. The offense is going to feel so much better. But they do have players on that side when it comes to defense. Quinnen Williams, Rashawn Gary in the front line. DeMarvin Overshown coming back from that torn ACL last year. The last 7 weeks of the regular season, he looked like the guy that he was going to be a star linebacker for tearing his ACL. They get Dee Winters from the San Francisco 49ers. They draft Caleb Downs to go to Ron Bland and Malik Hooker in the secondary. That back three is going to be really, really good. And you got a young guy, Christian Parker, putting that together. That's a reason of optimism. This defense will not be coordinated by Matt Eberflus. Cowboys fans can all rejoice about that.
0: The Dallas Cowboys.
1: What's a concern about them in 2026?
4: They don't have the easiest schedule starting out the gate. You have New York on the road. That's a divisional opponent. You have the Commanders, who's also a divisional opponent. But then you have the Baltimore Ravens, the Houston Texans, the Tampa Bay Buccaneers, the Green Bay Packers, and the Philadelphia Eagles. That's a gauntlet of a schedule, in my opinion. So if you do not have that early success, are we going to see this football team dismantle and individuals go their separate ways? Or are they going to continue?

0: continue to come together and be one and move in unison. It's like closing your hand to make a fist.
1: Sure.
0: You can't punch anybody if your hand is spread apart. You're going to break your hand. Are they going to stay together no matter what the circumstances are?
1: My concern for the Cowboys is, what if that offense is not as special as it can be? Because each year is different in the National Football League. Oh, it sounds nice. That offense is going to be terrific. It's the NFL. You can be terrific one year, and then the next year, everybody figures you out a little bit, or you have a key fumble here, key interception there. You're not the offense that you're supposed to be. On paper, yes, it looks like an offense that could be a top five offense, maybe even top three, the kind of person that they have. But there's no such thing as a guarantee in the NFL except this. People have enough film on you. They'll do everything they can to slow you down and figure you out.
2: The Dallas Cowboys.
1: Who's the most important non-quarterback for the boys down in Dallas?
0: It's new defensive coordinator Christian Parker. He's going to bring that energy. What I love about him the most is the communication aspect. Brian Schottenheimer, the head coach, has talked about Christian Parker and how he communicates very, very well with players, other coaches as well. I think that's pivotal in order for your defense to have the turnaround that the Dallas Cowboys are hoping for currently right now. You even heard Christian Parker talked about communication and how he has guys and don't want them in meeting rooms being quiet. I want you to communicate in this meeting room the way you're going to communicate on the football field. Communication doesn't matter what facet of life it is. At your job, when it comes to sports, when it comes to relationships, communication is key. That's why I'm going with Christian Parker, because he is letting his players know that communication has to be at the forefront of everything that they do defensively moving forward.
1: There used to be a great comedy show called Two and a Half Men. The most important non-quarterback of the Dallas Cowboys are the three and a half Tylers on the offensive line. Ooh. Tyler Guyton, the left tackle, Tyler Smith, the left guard, Tyler Booker, the right guard, with Cooper BB at center, and Terrence Steele at the right tackle. This offensive line moves and displaces people, not just in the running game, but keeping Dak Prescott clean. If they play near that kind of level that we saw last year, they may be one of the top five, top seven offensive lines, not just in the NFC, but in the National Football League. They're young, they're active, they're nasty, they're hungry. If they play like that, the three and a half Tylers on that offensive line, and help out their quarterback in their running game, it could be really a special offense once again in Dallas.
2: The Dallas Cowboys.
1: What is the one word that best describes the fighting Jerry Joneses?
0: All right, Freddie Coleman. Strap up your seatbelt. Put your seatbelt on, okay?
1: Here we go.
0: Because you might enjoy this ride.
1: All right.
0: I'm talking about contender.
1: Okay.
0: That's my one word, contender, because I do believe this defense is going to be different. A lot of different players on this roster right now, and those guys being able to move in unison. Caleb Downs is a wild card. I thought he was, if not the best player in the draft, one of the best players, top two, top three in the 2026 NFL draft. But the versatility and a lot of different things that he can do on the football field, play in the slot, be a guy that plays in the box, play at safety depth, be a rusher off the edge, and his intelligence is going to pay dividends for the Dallas Cowboys. That's why I'm using the word contender.
1: I'll use the word proof. The proof is going to be there one way or the other. The Cowboys can believe they can be the team they're supposed to be or fall short once again. The word proof is going to be there one way or the other. Not just the offense, not just the defense, but the Cowboys. The Cowboys have a successful season if what?
0: The defense is even a little bit better than they were a season ago. If they're middle of the pack, they will have a lot of success this season.
1: The season will be a success if Jerry Jones keeps being quiet. If he's quiet, that means the Cowboys are playing well. If he's talking, things are not good in Dallas when it's all said and done. He's Harry Douglas and Freddie Coleman. It's the afternoon cool known as Freddie and Harry. And there's no shh when it comes to college ball programs trying to get NFL players to play for them. One conference said, not this year. That's next.
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2: I'm Christine Lisi. The Red Sox coming off four straight comeback wins lead the Marlins 1-0 top of the second. Mickey Gasper with a solo home run off Tyler Phillips. Boston's 2.5 back of the Yankees for the top AL wildcard spot. No score for the American League leading Rays and Tigers. Top of the second inning as well. Tampa Bay's up 3.5 on the Yankees in the AL East. New York and Houston set to get underway shortly in the Bronx. The Big Ten passed a rule banning football players who've signed pro contracts from returning to play for one of its schools. Violating teams will be subject to having their head coach suspended for 50% of its remaining games, plus an undisclosed fine. Meantime, former Browns tight end Daquan Wright cleared waivers today. He is expected to sign with the SEC's LSU Tigers tomorrow. He'll become the first player to go from an NFL roster back to college. ESPN football analyst Booger McFarland.
3: I like what the Big Ten did because they came out and made a stand, and I think we were all waiting for the SEC to make a stand. The SEC basically said, hey, we don't like it. Pro guys shouldn't be in college, which I think we all agree. We all agree that pro players shouldn't be playing college football.
2: ACC Commissioner Jim Phillips told ESPN his conference plans to discuss that topic this week. Former NBA player Enes Kanter Freedom, banned by the Chicago Sky from Wintrust Arena. He was removed from the building by security Sunday after being involved in a verbal altercation with Sky point guard Natasha Cloud late in the third quarter. NFL Chiefs quarterback Patrick Mahomes, coming back from a torn ACL and LCL, says he believes he's on track to start week one versus the Broncos on Monday Night Football, September 14th.
4: Hey, it's Michelle Smallman, and coming up Wednesday, we continue to get ready for the 2026 season as we go 2 days with the Cincinnati Bengals. Has Joe Burrow finally run out of excuses? We'll discuss it on Unsportsmanlike, 6 a.m. Eastern, right here on ESPN Radio, ESPN2, and ESPNU.

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1: To the cool.
0: This is Freddie and Harry.
2: You know what? Let me call Louisville and see if, damn, if I got another year of eligibility left.
1: How many snaps could you actually give them?
2: At the collegiate level, I can give them about 30. NFL level, give them about 10.
1: 30 what?
2: 30 snaps.
1: Doing what?
2: Not 30, 30.
1: Doing what?
2: Depends. Fair catch, a couple punts.
1: Okay. Punter?
2: Give me a screen, give me a now route, give me a slant hand there.
1: Really?
2: Yeah.
1: In press coverage.
2: Man, I'm about to eat that guy up alive. Man, I'm about to eat him alive.
1: It must be wonderful to have these kind of American dreams that you have.
2: And then I'm going to talk bad about his mama after I eat him up. As soon as I catch that first one, coach, come get me.
0: This is Freddie and Harry.

0: He is Harry Douglas. I'm Freddie Coleman. When you put us together, you have the best show on your radio. It is the Afternoon Cool, known as Freddie and Harry, and we are here. Presented by Progressive Insurance. Thanks for joining us on the ESPN app, SiriusXM Channel 80, as well as tune in. 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
1: All right, let me make something very, very clear, y'all.
0: Please do.
1: That sound bite y'all just heard,
0: mm-hmm.
1: Your boy was joking, okay? I don't have 30 snaps in me, Freddie. I probably have two or three in me.
0: Mm-hmm.
1: But like I just stated, right. After the first snap,
0: uh-huh.
1: Coach going to be like, where the hell? Harry, we need. Where's Harry? I'm over there on that oxygen tank, getting as much oxygen as possible.
0: Right.
1: Don't mess around, let it be at the NFL level. Oh, I'm pulling up the first rep I do. We're going to go ahead and get this injury settlement. Go ahead and throw me on injured reserve, designated to not return at any point.
0: Uh-huh.
1: And we're going to go ahead and call it a quits.
0: It'd be a DNPHD. Did not play Harry's decision.
1: Every week for me. Every week.
0: That'd be the quickest out route you ever ran in your life.
1: Oh, out route, pull up. Trainers, we need them. We need you. He needs you.
0: You know what's going to happen when they get out there? You peasant. What did you think you could? Why would you think you could be out here doing this?
1: You think you could come out here with us? Who told you that?
0: How dare you?
1: You disrespect us? How dare you?
0: But don't know about the peasants comment. HD said about Patrick Mahomes being ranked as the 18th best player in the NFL. He says, when Patrick Mahomes found out, he said, you peasants.
1: Freddie, one of the most disrespectful things I think I've heard in a very, very long time that, what was the ranking? 18?
0: 18th out, yeah. He was,
1: that Patrick Mahomes' peers rank him 18th right now in the National Football League. This is a 3-time Super Bowl winner,
0: mm-hmm.
1: multi-time Super Bowl MVP, league MVP, the first NFL player to sign for over a half a billion. Patrick Mahomes looking at this like, you peasants are so unthankful.
0: After all I've done for you?
1: All I've done for you. I've given y'all an opportunity last year to do your thing, right? And you peasants are so ungrateful. I can't wait to get back out there. This is how you repay me. After I tear my ACL, we didn't have a good year as the Kansas City Chiefs. You peasants disrespect me and rank me 18th.
0: Oh, man.
1: I got something for y'all.
0: That'll never get old for me. Well, you don't have to worry about Patrick Mahomes trying to regain some eligibility at Texas Tech and go back to playing college football as an NFL player. Daquan Wright thought he was going to do that at LSU after not making the cut to Cleveland Browns, was going to sign with LSU. Hold on a minute. The Big Ten passed a rule today that stops players from returning from the NFL and playing at one of its schools. If you were an underclassman that declared for the NFL draft and did not withdraw your name, any football player signed a contract at Pro Sports League, anyone who's officially on a professional roster. Well, guess what the Southeastern Conference did? After a Monday evening video conference of the presidents and chancellors of the SEC, and then following said meetings with presidents, chancellors, and athletic directors of the Southeastern Conference, they're going to enforce this following policy. An SEC institution is not permitted to have an athlete on its roster who has previously declared for the NFL, NBA, or WNBA draft and did not appropriately withdraw, signed a contract with the NFL or any other professional football league, NBA G League, or WNBA or affiliated team, or was listed on an NFL or other professional football league, NBA G League, or WNBA or affiliate roster. The commissioner, meaning Greg Sankey, is authorized to enforce this expectation with penalties against member institutions. In other words, they told that Louisiana judge who put that out there in terms of that kind of thing to put in place to give Daquan Wright a chance to come back and play. They said, kiss our SEC. That ain't happening with LSU or anybody else in the Southeastern Conference.
1: Freddie, it's just the right thing to do, in my opinion. We're talking about a player who was in camp with the Cleveland Browns, going against professionals. And we all know the Cleveland Browns, although the wins haven't showed it over the last few years.
0: Keep going.
1: But they have quality players. They have drafted very, very well over the last 2 years, on top of having some bona fide guys amongst their roster. Just haven't got the quarterback position right.
0: Right.
1: So when I look at a guy like Daquan Wright, who's trying to go back to LSU because his head coach that he had at Ole Miss is now Lane Kiffin, you're going back, in my opinion, with a competitive advantage. Because guys at the National Football League level that you're going against every single day in training camp are not going to be the guys that you're going against at LSU. Although we're talking about a prestige program that have five-star recruits and four-star recruits across the board. But there's something about going against a savvy veteran who's been in the league 4 to 10 years and going against collegiate athletes. After you have been in camp and played in preseason games, it just doesn't sit right with me, and I don't think it's right. It really doesn't. On top of, you have guys that have been a part of this offseason since January. And those guys have worked their way all through, you know, off-season program, training camp, and guys who expect to be there for LSU this season. So in order to bring someone in, you have to let someone out.
0: Right. And for all those saying, well, what about the 5x5 rule the NCAA put in? Let me read what it states. It gives Division I athletes up to 5 seasons of competition within a single continuous 5-year eligibility window, with the clock starting at full-time enrollment or the academic year at the athlete's 19th birthday, whichever comes first. It doesn't say in that 5-year period, if you try to apply your trade in the NBA and it doesn't work, you can come back to play college basketball. Or you try to apply your trade in the NFL and it doesn't work, you can come back to play college football. People were trying to play hard and fast with that rule. Lane Kiffin, yes, I'm talking to you when it comes to LSU. Will Wade, LSU basketball coach. The common denominator here are the three letters, LSU, allowing renegade thoughts to infiltrate. And the Big Ten said, well, when it goes back to this. We got to thank Ryan Day for setting all this in motion, the Ohio State head coach, because we all found out yesterday, HD, that Daquan Wright was going to clear waves to the Cleveland Browns and go play for LSU with NIL money and all that. When Ryan Day of Ohio State heard about that, he said,
2: if there are teams that have some players out there who are cut from NFL rosters that are going to be on other teams, we have to at least consider it and look at it. Do I like anything about it? Absolutely not. But we got to do what's right for Ohio State. So it's sort of a day-to-day thing right now. And like anything, we're just going to try to adapt. But I think we would all agree, maybe not everybody, but that, you know, there has to be a certain point where your roster gets locked in. But whenever I heard that we were in a meeting and someone says, LSU just got a commitment from the Browns tight end, I said, we are certainly in a different world right now.
0: The minute he said that.
1: It doesn't even sound like a coach that wants to do it, Freddie.
0: Exactly. He does not want to do it. However, when in Rome, do ask. And he said, well, if
1: they got to go see the Coliseum.
0: Yeah. If they're going to do this with Hail Caesar at LSU and Hail Lane Kiffin, we got to be in that business too. And the Big Ten said, I can tell you one thing you're not going to do. You ain't doing that. Nobody is doing that in this league. And then the SEC said, we're not going to be one up by the Big Ten. A power stroke by the Big Ten. The SEC said, nope. They could have done this yesterday, the SEC.
1: Literally.
0: They issue statements and all this other stuff and everything. It took the Big Ten to say, hey, Ryan Day, we heard you. You ain't doing it. We know you don't want to do it. We're not doing it. And SEC said, well, if the Big Ten can do it, then we're going to do it. And you know what's going to happen? Everybody else is going to fall in line. The ACC, the Big 12, Notre Dame, the Mountain West, Conference USA, all because Ryan Day said, really? And the Big Ten said, hell no to that, really. We're not doing that.
1: You know what I love? I love Oregon's head coach, Dan Lanning. When asked about this situation, Dan Lanning, can you tell everyone who's listening to Freddie and Harry right now how you feel about it?
3: I mean, I think there's a lot of negatives that are involved around this. One, once you go to the NFL, to me, you're in the NFL. You don't get the opportunity to come back. Two, you know, most of us have built our rosters, and you have a limited roster limit now. So if you invited somebody back to your team, that means you're kicking somebody else off your team, right, to match your roster limits. I don't think that's fair to the players that worked all summer, all spring, and put themselves in position to be ready to work for a team, you know, to have somebody come back. But ultimately, you know, it used to be once you had an agent or once you went and did the combine or once you went to mini, I mean, all those things qualified as you are no longer an amateur. You're a professional now once you declared for the draft. So to let any of those players come back, you know, fair or unfair to them, it's unfair to the sport.
1: Hello. I feel the exact same way that Dan Lanning feels. And so do you, Freddie Coleman. And, and I never thought we would even get to this point. When you talk about college football or college athletics, when someone is in a professional jersey and you're in a camp and you're in meeting rooms at a professional facility, will be allowed to come back and play a collegiate sport. What are we doing?
0: The Big Ten said, this is what we're doing. And everybody else fell in line. Remember the old line from the movie, 48 Hours? There's a new sheriff in town, and his name is the Big Ten Conference, because they set the standard, and everybody else is going to follow when it comes to something like this. One of our favorites is Debo up in Albany, meeting the Capital District of 518 in New York at 888-729-3776. Debo, the Big Ten says, if you got a contract NFL team or an NFL camp, you're not going to play here. That was early today. The SEC followed suit not even 22 minutes ago. Debo, what say you?
4: Well, I say that, it seems only funny that the SEC would follow the Big Ten, since Big Ten's been winning on national championships lately. I'm not surprised that they relate to the party on that. But I don't think that NFL players or guys that get into the league should be able to come back and go to college. There's so many tentacles to that it's ridiculous, but I don't have time for so many. So, more importantly, the tail end, guys that have not recruited, got deals, maybe not. But they've been working all offseason to be on that team and to bring somebody in.
1: Debo, hold on very quickly. Debo, I don't know if it's you or whoever else is it's in that car, but you better put that damn seatbelt on. You better put that seatbelt on, Debo. We need you. I know you're going around snatching chains and everybody nervous of Debo. But Debo, I'm going to tell you, you better put your seatbelt on. Because obviously, either you or somebody in that car don't have it on. Click it or tick it.
5: Exactly.
4: Harry, I have my seatbelt on. The issue is this car has a thing where it auto drives, but for some reason or another, I'm so dark, sometimes it doesn't recognize me and it thinks that I'm not looking to it.
0: Attaboy, Debo. Give him the explanation. After you were accused, after you were prosecuted unfairly by the right Reverend Harry Douglas.
1: I take back my click it or ticket then, Debo. My apologies.
0: Stay out of his finances trying to pay when he didn't break law.
1: You know when you hear that ding, ding,
0: I know.
1: Ding.
0: We were looking out for Debo.
1: My children will definitely let you know within the first 5 seconds if that seatbelt is not on.
0: One more from Tom in Arizona. Tom, well, the SEC, like the Big Ten, adopting a ban of professional players returning to college. The SEC transferred that across different sports. The Big Ten just said football. Tom, what about you?
6: I don't think they should come out of the pros and go back to college. For years, the NCAA has stood by their amateur status rules, and everybody has followed it. For years, we stood by the NCAA rules that college kids could not get paid. And then the NCAA opened that Pandora's box, and I don't know if we'll ever get that back. All of a sudden, some little slappy judge in Baton Rouge, Louisiana, goes to court and says, nope, an amateur now can be a professional and then come back and be an amateur. I think the Big Ten and now the SEC, in the last few minutes, all they're doing is grandstanding. Because their rules are not 24 hours long, and there's some judge out there that is going to get into those rules, find that loophole, and then Pandora's box is opened again, and here come these pros. The next thing is, I know it's just a few players. That's a big deal. However, the NCAA has never had that five-year rule until just recently. Mm-hmm. So do you think that's going to also open up? I think it will as well.
0: Nothing is off the table involving what you just said, Tom.
1: But also, I don't think this is an issue past this season.
0: I agree. It won't be an issue past this season, and the Big Ten and the SEC are going to make sure it's not going to be an issue this year. And to his point about the judge, that other judges may do this, do you want to be the judge that does something like this? That files a law and grants an injunction to another team, and people go, look, really?
1: Can I be honest? So let me be honest with y'all, right? University of Louisville, I know we got a break, but let me be honest first. I love Trinidad Chambliss, but my Louisville Cardinals played the Ole Miss Rebels game one in Nashville. Damn it, that judge that ruled Trinidad Chambliss can have another season. Do you think I'm happy with him right now?
0: Of course not.
1: But at least he did it with ample time on the clock.
0: And it was a lot more fairness there than Daquan Wright, Trinidad Chambliss' former teammate at Ole Miss, trying to go to LSU. We are Freddie and Harry, the Afternoon Cool. He's Harry Douglas. 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And why are more people talking this way about the Denver Broncos. 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

0: It's the afternoon cool known as Freddie and Harry. He's Harry Douglas. I'm Freddie Coleman on Sirius XM Channel 80, as well as tune in, tell that smart speaker to play ESPN Radio. 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
1: 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The Denver Broncos.
3: This is Jeff Legwald covering the Broncos. And these Broncos may look eerily familiar to last year's Broncos, and for good reason. Sean Payton and general manager George Payton brought back 51 of 53 players who were on the roster for the AFC Championship game last January. 51 of those players came back to training camp this year. They've added a draft class, and they've added wide receiver Jalen Waddle, and quarterback Bo Nix is healthy after two offseason surgeries on his right ankle. But the story of the offseason is status quo. Broncos coach Sean Payton said this team was good enough to compete for the Super Bowl last year, and he obviously believes it's good enough to compete for the Super Bowl this year.
1: ESPN Radio, your home for the NFL all season long, as we get you ready for Super Bowl 61, February 14th, on ESPN, ABC, and the Walt Disney Company.
0: They brought 51 out of 53 players back to try to get to a Super Bowl when it comes to the Denver Broncos. HD, for me, that's enough reason for optimism. You don't have to teach new players new tricks, and everybody knows what Sean Payton is doing.
4: Yeah, the continuity offensively, defensively, and on special teams is definitely there. But from an optimistic standpoint, I'm going with that defense, and particularly that pass rush. 68 sacks a season ago, that led the National Football League. One of the guys on our defensive line this offseason, he said he's trying to go for the record, or they're trying to go for the record, and have the most sacks in a season by an NFL team. It wouldn't surprise me if they got it, because one of the things that they can actually do at a very, very high level, it's affect the quarterback. I like what they got at the linebacker group and also in their secondary, guys who can play man coverage. You have a guy in Patrick Surtain II who won Defensive Player of the Year a few years ago. They're stacked on that side of the football. That's why I have a lot of optimism because of that defense.
1: The Denver Broncos.
0: What's the reason for concern for the boys in Denver?
4: I want to say Bo Nix versus zone coverage. Dan Orlovsky did a great job the other day on Get Up, you know, showing the tape, and it showed up some last season as well. Bo Nix versus man coverage is phenomenal because the pitcher is clear. He knows exactly where to go with the football. But when it's zone coverage and or you see a defense stem from one coverage to another one that's now zone coverage, Bo Nix has to think quickly on his feet and be able to get the football out. It was a corner route the other day that Dan Orlovsky put on Get Up that was wide open, and Bo Nix didn't throw it because he was tricked by the coverage that happened to go from man, which he thought it was pre-snap, to zone coverage. So he has to get better in that capacity, because if we can see it on the outside, there are a lot of teams NFL-wise defensively who can see that as well too.
0: My real reason for concern, real quick, Davis Webb calling plays. Sean Payton not do it. How will that be handled with a guy in Bo Nix coming off an injury?
1: The Denver Broncos.
0: What is the one word that best describes them?
4: I'm going to go unfinished and then throw business on the end of it. No, this is a team that didn't have their starting quarterback for the AFC Championship game, and they feel like if they had Bo Nix, that they would have been in the Super Bowl.
0: Real quick, the season will be a success of what?
4: Bo Nix progresses as a passer.
0: Yes, Harry Douglas. I'm Freddie Coleman. It's the afternoon cool known as Freddie and Harry. The safe space is now here for you. 888-SAY-ESPN, 888-729-3776. Be heard now.
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5: 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No A.J. 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
6: He's outrageous and usually off base, I might add, but I love him anyways. 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

0: This is SportsCenter.
1: I'm Christine Lisi. Breaking news, much like the Big Ten announced earlier today that it won't allow football players with pro contracts to return to play at any of its schools, the SEC announced it has a new policy on the matter. No SEC institution can have an athlete on its roster who previously declared for the NFL, NBA, or WNBA draft and did not appropriately withdraw, signed a pro contract, or has been listed on a pro roster. The commissioner can enforce penalties against schools that violate the policy. ACC Commissioner Jim Phillips told ESPN his conference plans to discuss that matter at some point this week. Major League Baseball, Tyler Glass now out since early May with a back issue, making his first start for the NL West leading Dodgers against the NL East leading Braves. Atlanta's up 1-0 on Los Angeles. Bottom one, Braves have a 3.5 game lead in the division on the Phillies. No score, Brewers and Mets, bottom one. Milwaukee's got a 1-game lead on LA for the top spot in the National League. Astros and Yankees scoreless top of the second. New York's 3.5 back of the Rays in the AL East. Houston's a half game back of Texas in the AL West and a half game back of Cleveland for the final AL wildcard spot. Rays and Tigers scoreless in the top of the fourth. Detroit has lost six straight games. Red Sox leading the Marlins 1-0 top of the fourth on a Mickey Gasper solo home run. Former NBA player Enes Kanter Freedom banned by the Chicago Sky from Wintrust Arena. He was removed from the building by security Sunday after being involved in a verbal altercation with Sky point guard Natasha Cloud late in the third quarter. NFL Giants receiver Calvin Austin III suffered a serious injury while running a route at today's training camp practice. He is set to undergo an MRI.
2: 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No A.J. Brown, so what should we expect from Jalen Hurts? 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
3: Harry Douglas and Freddie Coleman. 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
3: 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You can't have a sanctuary if we allow interlopers to take over your sanctuary. 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Said he said in Texas. 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
4: Ooh-wee. I just got a face. Harry, that boy bad. You done made all them whiskers out there in LSU. You done kicked over some kitty littles, and they ain't purring. Because guess what? You can't keep nobody that already tried to play for somebody that's above collegiate sports. The NBA has a G League. The NFL can have the XFL. Sir, you can't play with the boys. Go get up there with them grown men. By the way, sirs, I just got to tell y'all this. I ain't been on hold like this since I was listening to TP2. Filling on my, you know what, now, Dr. Douglas. Now, you can't have a player like this on the phone for 40-something minutes. My wife don't think I'm doing something wrong.
5: And we don't want that said.
3: No, not
5: we
3: at all.
5: We don't want the wife thinking that you know, even trying to slide to the left, trying to slide to the right.
3: Although his comedy was A+ being on hold.
5: I agree.
3: And by the way, Seth, we mentioned about the rule the Big Ten put in place and the SEC doing the same thing. Following meetings, they're going to SEC the following policy. Institutes are not permitted to have an athlete on its roster who played in the NFL, NBA, the WNBA, G League, or affiliates. According to Pete Famel, ESPN, college football, college insider, the SEC vote was 16-0. Even LSU was not in favor of what their football coach, Lane Kiffin, wanted to do and voted against themselves. What kind of world are we living in? I need a safe space. Hold on a second. I need the music right now. I need a safe space for this. Up right is left. Up is down. Wrong is right. What kind of man or woman alive world are we living in where LSU and Lane Kiffin tried to have a player who was on an NFL roster not once but twice, couldn't cut it with the Eagles, couldn't cut it with the Browns. They bring him back. They're going to pay him. The Big Ten says, we're not doing that. And then the SEC the next day, later that day, says, we were with you, Big Ten. And LSU voted against themselves to make sure that that won't happen in their own conference. Man alive, what a great world we live in.
5: They have given themselves a spanking.
3: Absolutely. Lane Kiffin, bad lane, bad lane, bad lane. You should have known better. They told that injunction from that judge in Louisiana, kiss our SEC. That's the kind of world we're living in right now. Raider MC in California, what do you have for the safe space?
4: Hey, hey, what's up, Freddie Coleman, and what's up, Harry, that boy Bad? Hey, I got my mother Rose, my mama on the phone. Mother Rose, I talked to you guys a while back about she was having that laser eye surgery on her eyes.
3: Yeah.
5: Mm-hmm.
4: My mama. Mama, you on the phone?
6: Hello.
3: Hello, Mama Rose.
6: Yes, here you am.
4: Yeah, Mother Rose.
6: Yeah, yeah, you can hear me.
4: To hear your voice.
6: Yes, I can hear you.
5: How are you feeling?
4: To hear your voice.
5: Are you you're recovering well?
6: I'm recovering a little bit. Just keep me in prayer.
5: Yes, ma'am.
3: Absolutely. Recovering a little bit is better than not recovering at all. So you make sure, Mama Rose, that your little bits keep being more and more and more till they become big bits, and that recovery is going to be exactly the way you want it to be.
5: That's right. We got you in our prayers, Mama Rose. Absolutely. I promise.
3: Yeah, you stand on our shoulders, Mama Rose, and Raider MC in California. We got you. We got this when it comes to me, HD, Shannon Penn, and Josh Kapke as well. Rob in South Dakota, what do you have for the safe space, my friend?
7: Hey, fellas, I just want to say that you guys have got the best show going, and we've been listening to you for a long time.
3: Thank you, brother.
7: The Chiefs, man, I'll tell you what, I was hopeful going into the season, but all this talk about how bad Mahomes is going to be this year and how crappy the line is going to be and how the receivers, boy, we don't have anybody, and the defensive rush, I just needed somebody's shoulder to cry on, and you guys are among the best. So I was hoping to, you know, have a little sympathy here.
5: Oh, Rob, don't worry.
3: Mm-hmm.
5: Patrick Mahomes will take no disrespect from any peasant. And I promise you that. Patrick Mahomes has something up his sleeve. I promise you that one.
3: To use the line from that Broadway play, don't cry for Patrick Mahomes in NFL. He's going to get his revenge in 2026. All of you peasants, this is what you asked for. He'll keep his promise. You'll keep your distance. He might go to the playoffs and get no resistance. I'm telling you, bet against Patrick Mahomes at your own peril in the National Football
5: Patrick
3: League.
5: Mahomes over there eating caviar and everyone who voting him 18th in the league eating pork rinds.
3: At a certain point, will they leave the big girl alone? Every time they motivate Patrick Mahomes, it never ends well.
5: Caviar, sir. Caviar.
3: Andreas the Giant in Austin, my friend, at 888-729-3776. Andreas, what do you have for the safe space on Freddie and Harry on ESPN Radio?
8: Hey, gentlemen. How are y'all today?
3: We're good, Andreas.
8: I've been listening forever for some calling.
3: Appreciate
8: hey,
3: you.
8: Hey, so twofold. One, if you get cut from the NFL, sorry, man, you got fired. Find a new job. Two, Freddie, I'm going to take it back to unsportsmanlike.
3: Mm-hmm.
8: My son, my wife, and my other son agree. If you take a pizza slice and cut it in half, it is two halves, not a full slice.
3: Attaboy.
8: I'm going to leave you with hook of horns. Thank y'all.
3: Andreas, I could not love you and your family more.
5: So somebody tried to say that it's a full slice if you cut it in half?
3: I was doing Unsportsmanlike, and I did the first couple of hours with Courtney Cronin and all... No, I'm sorry, Michelle Smallman and David Dennis Jr. on Friday. And Pat Costello and Cam Pratt got into it. Cam Pratt basically tried to put it out there that if you cut a slice of pizza in twos, it becomes two slices. And all holy pizza hell developed when he said that. Not too many people on Cam Pratt's side. He had a couple of acolytes, a couple of soldiers, but we had a whole infantry of people saying, all you did was take one slice and split it in two. That doesn't make it two slices.
5: Agreed.
3: Thank you. So Andreas and Austin, as they said in the movie, Boomerang, Strong Jay, Strong Jay, give Andreas to Strong Jay and his family. Strong Jay, Strong Jay, as far as that goes.
5: Caviar, sir.
3: Yeah. Pizza's not two slices. You cut it in half, sir, as far as that goes. One more from Laverne in Chicago, one of our favorites. Brother Laverne, what do you have for the safe space?
9: Hey, guys. How you doing?
3: Good. How are you?
9: I thought I knew high school football. Harry, you can attest to Southwest DeKalb, Carrollton, Buford. I thought I knew it until I went to the East St. Louis Mount Carmel game the other night. And I know you've been watching it on YouTube. Mount Carmel had them beat. They came back and blew Mount Carmel out. East St. Louis, they've got college-ready players, okay, about four of them. And I was highly impressed because I thought I knew high school football. Being from South Carolina and watching and living in Atlanta, Stone Mountain, watching Redan, Southwest DeKalb, Carrollton, Buford, and a few other good high school football teams. But, man, East St. Louis is somebody to be reckoned with.
3: Yeah, put it this way. Chicago public school and Catholic school football is no joke in the state of Illinois. No joke whatsoever. That's why all those Big Ten schools and SEC schools are going up there.
5: Well, I think it also is a testament that, like, talent is everywhere.
3: It really is. He mentioned watching Buford play on Saturday.
5: Where one of my best friend coaches up there.
3: They got six guys that are going to be playing D1, high-level D1 on Saturdays in another couple of years. And that's a high school team. Now, granted, this stadium is better than most pro stadiums.
5: $60 million stadium.
3: I couldn't believe that. A friend of mine said, where are they playing?
5: You should go to the campus. Not only are campus. They, you know, number one in the nation in football, I think they're number one or two in academics as well, too.
3: Good on them. All those smarties that can knock people around. I'm not opposed to that as far as that goes. He is Harry Douglas. I'm Freddie Coleman. It's the Afternoon Cool, known as Freddie and Harry, presented by Progressive Insurance. So we're going to do a little real cap when it comes to the Seattle Seahawks as a most likely to disappoint team. Plus, our tribute to the late, great Dolly Parton, who passed away early today. 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
1: Very, very sad news involving not just music, but entertainment, involving the late, great Dolly Parton passing away early today at the age of 80. It's the Afternoon Cool, known as Freddie and Harry. He's Harry Douglas. I'm Freddie Coleman.

0: outside, but gold on the inside. It was a perfect description for her, not just an artist, but for Dolly Rebecca Parton as a person. She is going to be sorely, sorely missed.
1: And also just setting the standard on how to conduct your business. Just about everything she touched turned into gold. I know it's on the inside of her, but also on the outside, everything she touched, in my opinion, Freddie, also turned into gold. There are so many people within the entertainment business that looked up to Dolly Parton. So she's definitely going to be missed and means so much to so many households, not just in America, but I would say throughout the world.
0: No doubt about it. She wrote over 3,000 songs. She was... Even writing as...
1: Some people just... They had
0: that gift. Yeah, they have that gift. There's no doubt about that. If you get a chance, check out Ken Burns' Country Music, the great miniseries. And the portion with Dolly Parton is completely, completely invigorating, inspiring, and educational because people said, you can't do this. And she said, I believe that had something to offer to country music. And outside of that, she hired a manager from New York. And the next thing you knew, she was on Johnny Carson doing movies. And she went far beyond her skis in country music. And then her humanitarianism went far beyond her music involving Dolly Parton. The great Dolly Rebecca Parton passing away today at the age of 80 years of age. She is going to be sorely, sorely missed beyond the world of country music and music in general. 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So we bring in Josh Kampke, one of our horsemen, with a little groove behind him. Now we're talking. It's going to be real or cap. And it's going to involve so many things. We're saying that, oh, that's on the 100, or that's not on the 100. So, Josh Kampke, what you got?
2: Thank you, Freddie. Let's start in the National Football League. Obviously, we're gearing up for another season. A lot of teams in the contender conversation. The Seattle Seahawks are the Seattle Seahawks are the Super Bowl contender most likely to flop this season. Harry, real or cap?
1: Yeah, that's cap. I want to know what drug people are thinking about.
0: Okay.
1: That's not happening. The only thing I think difference from this football team coming into 2026 is a new offensive coordinator. I know that's a big deal, but they have so many veterans on that side of the football, I don't think it's going to be an issue. They have three really good wide receivers, solid tight ends, the quarterback Sam Darnold, who proved that, hey, it's not a fluke what he did in Minnesota. They won a Super Bowl last year, and I love head coach Mike McDonald. That defense is going to be back, I would say, pestering people. So the Seattle Seahawks will not take a step back. That's cap.
0: What he said, let's move on.
3: Real or cap?
2: Staying in the NFL, Aaron Glenn is the coach on the hottest seat. Freddie, real or cap?
0: That's cap because it's Zach Taylor, the Cincinnati Bengals. When you got Joe Burrow as your quarterback, you got Ja'Marr Chase and T. Higgins. They went out and got some defensive pieces led by Dexter Lawrence. The offensive line should be a little bit better. And even your quarterback, Joe Burrow, talked about trying to manifest a Super Bowl last week.
4: I'm trying to put it out into the world. I'm trying to manifest it. I'm trying to show our guys the urgency that I have and that I want us to have as an organization to go and make it happen. You can keep pushing it down the road, or you can talk about it now and say this is the year. And you know, I'm tired of saying next year, next year, next year. This is it. Your life is too short to keep pushing things down the road, and I'm trying to instill some urgency and some intensity in everybody to go and be great every day and try to go make it happen.
0: Yeah, it's Zach Taylor, the Cincinnati Bengals. It's not Aaron Glenn, HD of the New York Jets.
1: I'm also going cap. I can name two other coaches I feel like on hotter seats than Aaron Glenn. I'm going to go Todd Bowles in Tampa Bay. I'm going to go Shane Steichen with the Indianapolis Colts. So, Freddie, with your one and my two, that's three before I even get to Aaron Glenn.
3: Real or cap?
2: All right, let's move over to the college landscape. A lot of buzz over the past few days or weeks or months. The NCAA should apply the 5-5 rule to the previous class. Harry, real or cap?
0: Good question.
1: Man, let me pour paint on my head. A bucket, that is. In the previous class, you mean the class that Daquan Wright is a part of?
2: Correctamundo.
1: Yeah, let's go ahead and cap that one and pour a bucket of paint all on my body.
0: Yeah. By the way, the Big 12 ADs are going to meet tomorrow. Guess what they're going to do? The same thing that the SEC and the Big Ten did on Tuesday.
1: Follow the leader.
0: Yep, what HD said.
3: Is it real or is it cap?
2: Hopping back.

0: Go over to the NFL. Another one of the top stories this week. The Browns quarterback competition, Freddie Coleman. Shedeur Sanders should have been named the week one starter. Real or cap?
1: That's not just the real. That's a hell to the real. There's no reason that Deshaun Watson, after coming off not one but two Achilles injuries and being a downtrodden, beaten down quarterback, should be the starting quarterback for the Cleveland Browns. But they have not just 46 million reasons in terms of salary they're going to pay him this year to make sure he's a starting quarterback, but the dead cap money is north of $127 million. They made this for financial reasons, not football reasons. He should not be the starter. It should have been Shedeur Sanders. That's completely real.
2: Yeah, I'm going to go real. Let me clarify something. Not the Instagram real that a lot of y'all make. Not R-E-E-L. I'm talking about R-E-A-L. That kind of real. I'm with Freddie Coleman.
3: Real or cap?
0: All right, let's move on over to the Diamond. There's a lot of teams contending for the World Series up at the top, especially in the National League. The Milwaukee Brewers are the best team in Major League Baseball. Harry, real or cap?
2: I'm going cap. I'm still going with the Los Angeles Dodgers. I get it. They have not played the greatest baseball, you know, post-All-Star break. But at the same time, when it's all said and done, that pitching lineup is monstrous, and those guys are getting back healthy. I heard something the other day about, you know, Shohei Ohtani potentially returning back to pitching. So when October comes along, he is full-fledged and ready to go. So I'm still going to Los Angeles Dodgers.
1: Ever since they lost to the Milwaukee Brewers, they haven't lost since. They won six in a row. Then Magic Dave Roberts said, man, I wanted to win this game more than the players did, and that shouldn't happen. And they've been a house of fire ever since. By the way, no matter what happens, National League playoff baseball is going to be hellacious. Braves, Phillies, Brewers, Cubs, Dodgers, maybe the Padres. Good luck to the Dodgers, because that is a minefield of baseball they're going to have to go through.
0: Well, currently we're in the NFL preseason, but let's talk preseason in general, Freddie. Should starters play more? Starters should play more, rather, in the preseason. Real or cap?
1: I'm going to say real with a caveat. I think starters should play in the preseason to get ready for the regular season, but it shouldn't last more than two or three series. You can't play football by not playing football and competitive football. And I know they want to rest players mentally and physically, but I'll say that's real, the caveat, when it comes to starters playing more in the preseason.
2: I also believe it's real. Now, it's weird, because I was just talking to someone about this at the Falcons Complex today. I've been so accustomed to four preseason games and how coaches can gauge and figure out who's playing and who's not playing. The three preseason game thing is so weird, because you also want to get other guys looks who could potentially who's not going to be on your team, so they have film for other organizations as well. But when it's all said and done, you have to make sure that your players who you feel like is going to make your 53-man roster, make sure that they're acclimated and ready for the regular season.
3: Is it real or is it cap?
0: A last one, we'll end on a fun one. You should always back your car into a parking spot, Harry Douglas.
2: Really, oh, that's cap. Why?
1: That's completely cap. Make sure you park properly. That's real. How you get there is on you. I don't care if you land in hovering like a drone.
2: You like it? You like it from the back, like backing your car up, cap?
0: You always back it in, no matter what.
2: Like, why
1: that's not true.
2: Front park it in, like.
1: Exactly. This has been Freddie and Harry and the Mighty ESPN Radio. Wow. Take care. God bless and keep cool.
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1: I'm Christine Lisi. Breaking news hours after the Big Ten announced a new formal policy. It won't allow football players with contracts to return to play at any of its schools. The SEC released its own statement that it too has a new policy. Under it, no SEC institution can have an athlete on its roster who previously declared for the NFL, NBA, or WNBA draft and did not appropriately withdraw, sign a pro contract, or has been listed on a professional roster. The commissioner can enforce penalties against schools which violate the policy. ACC Commissioner Jim Phillips told ESPN his conference plans to discuss that topic this week. Major League Baseball, after missing the last three-plus months with a back injury, Tyler Glass now back on the hill for the Dodgers tonight. He's given up three runs on four hits, Atlanta leading LA 3-2 in the top of the third inning. Dodgers are a game back of the Brewers for the best record in the National League. Milwaukee and the Mets still scoreless in the top of the third. Red Sox up 1-0 on the Marlins, bottom five. A solo homer by Mickey Gasper has accounted for the game's only run. Rays leading the Tigers 1-0 top of the fifth on an RBI single by Johnny DeLuca. Yanner Diaz, a solo home run. Dalton Varsho with an RBI single. That's given the Astros a 2-0 lead on the Yankees in the bottom of the third inning. AL West leading Rangers and the AL Central leading White Sox are scoreless in the bottom of the first inning. Former NBA player Enes Kanter Freedom banned by the Chicago Sky from Wintrust Arena. He was removed from the building by security Sunday after being involved in a verbal altercation with a Sky player in the third quarter. NFL Raiders coach Clint Kubiak didn't say much when asked about the severity of Ashton Gentry's injury. He simply said he's on the mend.
2: Hey, this is Rich Eisen, and the legendary Bob Costas stops by to talk baseball, and we throw open the in-studio doors for the hilarious Adam Ray and get you caught up on everything NFL as well. That's Wednesday's Rich Eisen show on Disney+, the ESPN app, and ESPN Radio.

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1: Why are you laughing, Ian Fitzsimmons?
2: One of my favorite things this time of year is to see the videos from last season's dead last losers in fantasy leagues.
1: People are so creative. How do they come up with this stuff?
2: So one of my favorites is